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9: That's right, Oklahoma City, it is game time here on the Sports Animal. Sam Humphries live and local with you until 9 p.m. on Oklahoma's leader in sports, the Sports Animal, on this Hump Man Hump Day. That's right, we are going to talk to my father, the Hump Man, Craig Humphries, in the second hour. Get his thoughts on some NFL news. Also get his expectations for the Sooners and Cowboys as we inch closer to the football season. And just because the Hump Man's coming on second hour doesn't mean that you guys can't call in first hour. I would love to get some Sooners and Cowboys fans' thoughts on what their expectations are headed into the season. Obviously, with OU, probably the highest expectations that we've seen for the Sooners since Brent Venables got here. So very exciting stuff to talk about. And we will hear from Eric Morris later on in the show after the first day of camp. So we will get back into some college football stuff here in a few minutes. I did want to start off the show talking about some NFL, though. And Preston Poole and I just did a full hour kind of previewing the AFC. And I was reading some different articles this morning. And one of these articles on Fox really just stuck in my crawl, just grinded my gears. And it was, who is under the most pressure in 2026? And this is via Eric Williams and Bucky Brooks on Fox Sports. And they said the number one player, this is not even just quarterbacks, but the number one player who is under the most pressure in the NFL headed into the 2026-27 season is Jalen Hurts. I mean, I get it. Jalen Hurts is going to have to play a whole lot better than he played last year. But, I mean, Jalen Hurts, let's not forget, has one Super Bowl, one Super Bowl MVP, also outplayed Patrick Mahomes in the Super Bowl that he lost.

0: young mother who was stabbed to death at a bus stop in Virginia by a man who had more than 30 prior arrests, including for violent crimes, soft on crime policies, prosecutors who don't prosecute. Well, now we know that the alleged assailant also, drum roll please, wait for it, in the country, let's say it all together, illegally. This was an illegal immigrant.
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2: 18th among quarterbacks in the NFL. I don't know. It's just very interesting to me that people want to put so much pressure on Jalen Hurts when Lamar hasn't done it, when Justin Herbert hasn't done it, when Dak hasn't done it. I mean, let's go through some of these quarterbacks, right? I mean, we'll read off the Bleacher Report list. Joe Burrow, yeah, he's made one Super Bowl. Has he won one? No. Jalen Hurts has. Josh Allen hasn't done it. Now, I'm fine with putting Matthew Stafford 1, 2, or 3, wherever you want to put him in there after the year he had last year. But he had a whole lot more weapons and a better offensive coordinator than Jalen Hurts had. And speaking of offensive coordinators, Jalen Hurts has had 7 different offensive coordinators the last 7 years. No one ever talks about that with Jalen Hurts. Drake May, yeah, he made a Super Bowl. Did he win it? No. Lamar Jackson, I just mentioned him. Same thing with Prescott. Those are your top 8. Jordan Love, number 9. You're really putting Jordan Love number 9 in the NFL. And by the way, I should mention that they put Jalen Hurts, where did they end up putting him? They put Jalen Hurts at 14 on this Bleacher Report list. Brock Purdy? I mean, everyone wanted to say, well, Hurts, he had all that talent around him the year that they won the Super Bowl. They had A.J. Brown and Devontae Smith, and they were predicated on running the ball, and they had the greatest offensive coordinator, you know, the hottest commodity in Kellen Moore. Well, I mean, Brock Purdy has had essentially all of that same stuff and hasn't been able to get it done. Hasn't been able to beat Patrick Mahomes in crunch time. Something that Jalen Hurts has outplayed Mahomes twice in Super Bowls and beaten him once. But again, I mean, Bo Nix at 11? I mean, I get that the Broncos had a great year last year, but you're being serious that you're trusting Bo Nix more than Jalen Hurts? Our memories are so short. We're like goldfish when it comes to the NFL. Sam Darnold? Caleb Williams? I mean, I understand that Caleb Williams can make throws that Jalen Hurts can't make. But, I don't know. It really irritates me when, you know, people just have such a selective memory or such a selective agenda on what they want to point out. I saw that The Athletic had 50 anonymous executives and coaches rank the NFL quarterbacks. They ranked Hurts at 17 in the NFL. Guys like Trevor Lawrence and Sam Darnold and Baker Mayfield ranked ahead of Jalen Hurts. So I did some digging earlier on today. Did you realize that Jalen Hurts has a better completion percentage at 64.4 than Baker and Darnold and Trevor Lawrence? Jalen Hurts also has more passing yards per attempt than Baker, Darnold, or Lawrence. He also has less interceptions by a long shot, only 39 to 55, 58, and 64 for Baker, Darnold, and Lawrence. And then you got, I mean, rushing yards, it's not even close on those three guys, but the reason why I did that is because those were the three quarterbacks that the anonymous executives ranked ahead of Jalen Hurts in this rankings. They had Mahomes number 1, which I totally agree with. It's Mahomes and then a Grand Canyon-sized gap. And then, in my opinion, it would be Burrow and then Lamar and then Stafford and then Josh Allen. But they have Allen number 2. They have Stafford number 3, Burrow number 4, and Lamar number 5. Whatever, I'm fine with that. They have Justin Herbert number 6. So Bleacher Report puts Justin Herbert number 3. And The Athletic anonymous executives put him number 6. Justin Herbert has not won a playoff game. So I also did some digging. Can you name me?

0: I'll just go ahead and start naming them. Current quarterbacks that have won more playoff games than Justin Herbert. Let's start off with, let's go, you know, from the top down. Patrick Mahomes, Aaron Rodgers, Joe Flacco, Josh Allen, Matt Stafford, Jalen Hurts, number six among current quarterbacks in playoff wins with six playoff wins. That's one ahead of Brock Purdy, one ahead of Joe Burrow. You also have Jared Goff, Drake May, Sam Darnold, C.J. Stroud, Lamar Jackson. Kenny Pickett does have two playoff wins. Jaden Daniels, Gardner Minshew, Baker Mayfield, Mitch Trubisky, Dak Prescott with two playoff wins. Even Drew Locke, Caleb Williams, Bo Nix, Jordan Love, and Sean Clifford. Sean Clifford has more playoff wins than Justin Herbert. So, I mean, it boggles my mind that people can just blindly say, yeah, look at the talent with Herbert. Look at what he's going to do this year. Well, prove it to us. Prove it to us. He hasn't done anything. And how many years has it been for Herbert now? It's been a bunch. I don't know. We'll see if he can do some better things under Mike McDaniel. But you're telling me, back to the original point, that Jalen Hurts is under more pressure than Lamar Jackson, who has never even made the Super Bowl, or Josh Allen, who got his coach fired, upgraded, promoted his offensive coordinator, who Josh Allen, I remind you, I know they have a great PR team around Justin Herbert and Josh Allen. It must be the same PR team that does all of their offseason takes for all of these stupid sports shows. But Josh Allen fumbled three times, lost two of them in the playoffs last year, and then threw two second-half interceptions. One of those was on a two-point conversion. And to Dawson Knox, he missed him wide open. But, I mean, that's four turnovers in a crucial playoff game. We've never seen Jalen Hurts do something like that. But, again, I mean, they ranked Jalen Hurts. They said that he's under more pressure than C.J. Stroud, or under more pressure than Bryce Young or Justin Herbert or Dak Prescott. Or, I mean, it puts Demarion Overshone on here and some other guys. It has Puka Nacua, Travis Hunter, Bryce Young, A.J. Brown, has Myles Garrett on there. Tua is on this list. George Pickens in another contract year because they franchised him. Alec Pierce on this list because he's the number one guy now in Indy. Has Kenneth Walker on this list because he's finally top-tier running back in Kansas City. Can he produce for that Andy Reid offense? Jared Verse, again, was in that trade with Myles Garrett. Those are some of the other players that Fox put on this players under the most pressure list in 2026. But, again, let's go through this quarterbacks list again. Kyler Murray? You're telling me that Kyler's not under more pressure than Justin Hurts this year? I mean, than Jalen Hurts this year? Forget about Justin Herbert, who hasn't even won a playoff game. I mean, Baker? Betting on himself and not getting paid yet? You're telling me that he doesn't feel any pressure trying to get that contract before this year? Sam Darnold? I don't know. Some of these other quarterbacks, Jaden Daniels coming off an injury, Jared Goff. Jared Goff has had a whole lot of talent. Have they even been to a Super Bowl? I don't know. Sometimes I feel like whether it's because he plays for Philly or maybe his style of play, people give Hurts no benefit of the doubt. And out of all the quarterbacks that played at the University of Oklahoma, it seems like no one cares. No OU fans are out there banging on the table saying, Jalen Hurts, don't forget about him. All Jalen Hurts has is results, something that none of these other top quarterbacks except for Patrick Mahomes has. Let's go to the Lucky Star Lines. What's your name and what's your question tonight on Game Time?
1: This is Scott.
0: What's up, Scott?
1: Hey, on the same subject, listen, I'm a diehard Eagles fan, so I think we've had this conversation before, but I'm with you. Like, listen, I love watching Baker Mayfield. I truly do. Like, I'm rooting for him all the time. But the reality is, I almost feel like I got a trusted blanket. with Jalen Hurts. Like, he has consistently been good ever since he got in the NFL. And in the biggest moments, he performs. Like, unlike other players, I'm not saying all of them can't do it. I'm just saying I don't know that Baker would even as good as he is accuracy-wise throwing the ball and what he can do, Jalen Hurts is a winner. Like, at Alabama, he was a winner. When he came to Oklahoma, he was a winner. Like, in Philly, he's a winner. Like, he's just got that juice. You know what I mean?
0: Yeah, no, so I'm with you.
1: I'll take it off the air, but I'm totally agreeing with you. Like, he's totally underrated.
0: It just feels like they don't ever put, the national people don't ever put Jalen Hurts in a conversation with the, not, forget about elite quarterbacks, but they don't even put him in the top 10. And it's like, are you just ignoring what happened 2 and 3 years ago? And again, last year, everyone wants to blame Jalen Hurts for it. But you had a wide receiver, your best wide receiver, who wouldn't even talk to the quarterback because of a woman. We don't have to get into that whole situation. And you had an offensive coordinator who had never called plays before, who was totally inept, and they couldn't run the football. And you had a guy who rushed for over 2,000 yards the year before and was no threat to run the football. And then you had an offensive coordinator calling 4 verticals into cover 4 on the crucial play in the playoffs. And that's what Jalen Hurts has been dealing with last year. It's not like he forgot how to play football, but just because he had a down year last year, let's not act like Jalen Hurts is not a guy that has already been a Super Bowl MVP. I think people forget that. And let's not act like, you know, Sam Darnold is better than him now. Sam Darnold didn't even win Super Bowl MVP in that game. It was the running back. I don't know. It just boggles my mind sometimes how short people's memories can be after a down year. And I mean, even in a down year, Jalen Hurts still led that team to a division win. I mean, and you're telling me that he has more pressure on him than a guy like Dak Prescott with the best wide receiver duo in the NFL? I don't know. Again, I'm picking the Cowboys to win the NFC East. I'm high on the Cowboys, but people forget how good Jalen Hurts is.
1: Absolutely. No, I totally agree. And I honestly, he's also had kind of the same Baker syndrome. Like, he's dealt with a lot of offensive coordinator situations.
0: Exactly. Great point.
1: Since he's been there. So, like, just I truly believe they can get cohesive. That's not an issue. It's more about getting the right guy in place. Like, I trust in Jalen Hurts 100%. I'm with you. Like, I honestly trust him more than even Baker. Mm-hmm. I just think he makes hard decisions at the right time and knows what to do with the ball. And he's got the physical attributes to allow him to be able to do some of them things, you know?
0: I'm with you. Like, and I like Mannion a lot. And this conversation that I'm having is kind of less to do about the Eagles and more to do about, you know, why do people give the other quarterbacks that have gone to Oklahoma the benefit of the doubt and never really talk about Jalen Hurts and never really give him any credit. But as far as Mannion goes, coming from Green Bay, he did a great job with Jordan Love, also did a great job with Malik Willis, who is now a starter down in Miami, even though they're going to be terrible, but the guy can play some football. Right. And he's going to have Jalen Hurts under center more, which I think is good because I think the number one thing they have to do is run the ball. It's similar to OU, right? I mean, one thing that will get John Mateer going this year is OU focusing and putting an emphasis on running the football. If they're a threat to run the football, they're not going to see two high safeties the entire game, and that'll open up some things for Isaiah Satania. It's the same thing with the Eagles. If you can get Saquon going, that's when Jalen Hurts starts really cooking.
1: Absolutely. All right, man. Appreciate you, bud.
0: Absolutely. Let's get back to the phones real quick. What's your name and what's your question tonight on Game Time?
2: My name is Joe. I was just wondering, by your metric with the Jalen Hurts situation, Nick Sirianni has the same resume as Jalen Hurts as far as Super Bowls go. So if the Eagles have a similar year, do you think that Sirianni's gone?
0: I think that that's a legitimate possibility. And let's not forget that Hurts didn't hire those offensive coordinators in the off years, right? I mean, exactly. You have Brian Johnson, who ran 50,000 bubble screens, and then they tried to put Matt Patricia, who's more of a defensive guy, as an offensive play caller that year after they fired Brian Johnson. That was Sirianni's fault. And then Sirianni promoted last year one of his best friends, Kevin Petullo, who, like I just said, was the guy running 4 verticals into cover 4 in the last play of the season. And so it made Jalen Hurts' job impossible. In those other 2 years, you also have to give credit to Sirianni for hiring Shane Steichen, who was great, went on to be a head coach, and same thing with Kellen Moore. But whenever it's bad, Nick Sirianni's going to kind of look like a clown with everything that he says and his outgoing personality and liking to kind of, you know, stir the pot a little bit. But when it's good, I think that's the perfect kind of personality to be in Philly. So it's kind of six of one, half dozen of the other. I do think this is a big year for Sirianni, though. If they have a bad year, man, I mean, like, if they miss the playoffs and the Cowboys go on to have a great year, there's going to be a lot of people in Philly egging his house and stuff like that.
2: Absolutely. Thanks. Fly, Eagles, fly.
0: There you go. Go Birds. We need to hit a break. After the break, we can dive more into that stuff. I got a lot of texts on the text line. And again, I don't like coming on the radio in Oklahoma just talking about Philadelphia Eagles football. But Jalen Hurts went to Oklahoma, and it seems like no one loves the guy. It seems like everyone either loves Baker, loves Kyler, even loves Caleb Williams. It seems like no one takes up for Jalen Hurts, even around the country, but especially around here. It's just a little interesting that people don't love Jalen Hurts as much as some of the other guys that have come out of Oklahoma, and I'm just wondering why. Maybe some OU fans could call in and let me know. After the break, we're going to maybe hear from Eric Morris sometime this hour, and we can dive into some other stuff, off-season football stuff as well. This is Sam Humphries on Game Time from 7 to 9 p.m., and stay tuned because it is a Hump Man Hump Day. Craig Humphries coming up at 8 p.m. right here on Game Time on the Sports Animal. We'll be back right after this break.
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12: Hi, I'm Ken Busby with the Route 66 Alliance. When Route 66 turns 100 years old in 2026, Oklahoma will be at the center of the celebration. After all, this is where the road was first laid out. Cyrus Avery, known as the father of Route 66, was from Tulsa, and it was his vision that put Oklahoma right on the main street of America. By 1937, Oklahoma had the longest stretch of fully paved road anywhere on Route 66. Diners, motels, and gas stations sprang up, creating the hospitality that Route 66 is still famous for today. Some of those historic landmarks are still here, and the centennial will bring new reasons to stop, from quirky roadside attractions to Boomerang Diner's Flying Pig, a fun new photo op and reminder of Oklahoma's unique flavor. 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
0: Fitting intro. Sam Humphries back on Game Time, live and local until 9 p.m. on Oklahoma's leader in sports, the Sports Animal. The reason why I say that's a fitting intro is because during the break, a lot of OU fans did text in, and people are saying that Jalen Hurts claims Alabama over Oklahoma. That, like, this one says, that would be my guess, but not me personally. I like Hurts, so that one comes from the 405. This one from the 580 says he doesn't claim to be from OU. When they introduce Hurts on, like, Sunday Night Football, he always says roll Sooners, so I think he kind of claims both, and obviously what Lincoln Riley did for him certainly helped him get to the NFL, so I don't know. It seems like OU fans just don't care as much about Jalen Hurts as Kyler Murray or obviously Baker. And then even seems like a lot of guys, care about Caleb Williams, especially after the season he had last year, even though he left with Lincoln to go to USC. One more thing on Hurts, and then I'll digress. Josh Allen turned it over 4 times. He also had an extra fumble that wasn't lost in last playoff game last year against the Broncos. You want to take a guess on how many playoff turnovers Jalen Hurts has in his entire career? 4. Josh Allen turned it over the same amount of times in his last postseason game last year as Jalen Hurts has in his entire career. And let's not forget, Jalen Hurts had 3 passes that were right in the bucket to A.J. Brown dropped, and now A.J. Brown is on a different team. So, anyway, that's enough about Jalen Hurts. But again, why that came up, Fox Sports came out with an article saying that Jalen Hurts is under the most pressure of any player, not just quarterback, but any player in the NFL as we head into the NFL season. If you have a thought on who's under a ton of pressure headed into the season, I would love to get your take on that. Again, the other guys, Lamar Jackson, Puka Nacua, C.J. Stroud, Travis Hunter, Bryce Young, A.J. Brown, Justin Herbert, Myles Garrett, and Tua Tagovailoa. Also, George Pickens, Alec Pierce, Kenneth Walker, Jared Verse, and DeMarvion Overshown, who is going to wear the green dot for the Cowboys this year and be the defensive play caller with the calls going to his headset. Couple NFL things before we get back to the phones here as well. Saw this today where the Commanders are signing free agent Stephon Diggs, which kind of ends the saga with, I'm going blank on his name. San Francisco, Brandon Ayuk. Thank you very much. My brain just paused for a second, but Brandon Ayuk, who had lost his mind and got sideways with Shanahan in San Francisco and then went out and bought a house in the suburbs of Virginia and thought that, you know, he was going to be the next Commanders wide receiver. Well, that's not going to happen. Stephon Diggs is going to be the next guy for Jaden Daniels to throw to. And now that he's gotten kind of all his off the field issues figured out, I still think Stephon Diggs can play some really good football. He was really solid in crunch time and crucial situations for the Patriots last year. Let's see here. Another thing that happened today, you had another wide receiver go down for the San Francisco 49ers. Jacob Cowing, backup wide receiver, suffered a hip flexor strain and will not practice today. That means that the 49ers have now had five wide receivers injured since the beginning of training camp. We talked about that earlier, not just with the power plant, but, I mean, Ricky Pearsall out for the season and Deshaun Stribling, who used to be at Oklahoma State, the rookie wide receiver, bad hamstring injury. Mike Evans, the old man, trying to make one last ride with Brock Purdy and the 49ers with the quad injury. And so not only are they old, and Trent Williams kind of not on his last leg, I think he'll still play really good football, but he's old, so is CMC, so is George Kittle coming off the injury, and it just seems like this is one last ride for the 49ers, and it's not off to a hot start. They have 15 injuries in the first 6 days of camp. Let's get back to the phones. 405-900-9957 if you want to weigh in and get to the Lucky Star line. What's your name and what's your question tonight on Game Time?
1: Hey, Sam, it's Martin. How are you?
0: Martin, what's going on? What's on your mind?
1: Well, man, I know we kind of passed this already, but I don't know if you remember when Jalen Hurts came over to OU and they were playing that Baylor game, and it didn't look so good in the first half. People on Twitter were asking for the benching for Hurts, and you know, even I was kind of saying the quarterback, looking at Jalen Hurts, man, he looked pretty stoic, like unwavered.
0: Mm-hmm.
1: And so come after halftime, they kicked butt. They came back and beat the Baylor Bears, and that changed my whole mind about Jalen Hurts. So since then on, man, I've been a Jalen Hurts believer. Whether people believe it or not, I really believe that a guy can play football. He's proven, and I know that he doesn't get the respect he needs, but I think that's what he wears on his shoulder to be able to play, to be the outstanding player that he is. And I really truly believe that if it wasn't for these, I'm not making excuses for him, but all these OC changes, man, that hurts a lot. I don't know if you remember back in the day when Alex Smith got drafted by the Niners. And he went through a lot of OCs, too. Mm-hmm.
0: And it's not just in the NFL. I mean, Jalen Hurts has had a different offensive coordinator every year, dating back to Lane Kiffin in Alabama. I mean, the guy has never had any continuity. And it's certainly not anything like some of these other young quarterbacks have had, like, for instance, Caleb Williams last year. I mean, look at what he did with a new offensive mind like Ben Johnson, right? I mean, some of these guys have just been in systems that are much more productive, right? And Jalen has had those systems, but then those guys leave to go be head coaches.
1: Yeah. So I truly believe he's one of the good ones, and I believe that when the time comes that he comes to retire, we'll look back and say, man, Jalen Hurts is one of the good ones.
0: And to your point, Jalen Hurts did go 12-2 that year at Oklahoma in 2019 and almost had 5,000 total yards between passing and rushing. Rushed for over 1,200 yards. People forget how good he was. They really do, even at Oklahoma. Let's get back to the phones. What's your name and what's your question tonight on Game Time?
21: Hello.
0: Yep, go ahead, please. Yes, you're on there.
21: Hey, my name is Todd. Hey, I know you got your crimson cream boxers on, but I know Jalen Hurts. He's a hell of a player. I give you that. But what kills him is his personality. And if you listen to the sports in Philly 94 Whip, they'll say the same thing. I mean, and his personality is so quiet. I mean, he does it. I mean, he's not a rah-rah guy. But I could live with you. But when you bring up like a Josh Allen, I mean, you got to understand, Jalen Hurts, it was all about defense when they won the Super Bowl. Just don't kill us, Jalen.
0: Well, hold on. And the hold defense on. How many points
21: their
0: did
21: linebacker
0: they?
21: Was the
0: they
21: linebacker,
0: 44 points
21: linebacker
0: in the Super Bowl.
21: Had a hell of a game. But he does. But his personality, it hurt him at OU. He was so quiet. And he's not a rah-rah guy. He's not going to be a guy that's going to get in your face or say, hey, let's get it up. You see him on the sidelines with Philly. When it's going bad, he sits on the sidelines with his beanie on instead of getting up like a Montana or like an Elway and getting someone's face. It's just not his personality. That's why he gets the bad rap.
0: I'm going to agree with you on that part of it, because every time someone says something like that, and I totally agree with it, that every time that comes up, I just think of that visual of Dallas Goedert 2 years ago getting in his face, or 3 years ago now, getting in his face on the sideline, and Jalen Hurts was just staring off into space like he didn't even think that Dallas Goedert existed, right? And so that's not a great look. Right. I would like him to be a little bit more of a leader.
21: That kills him. That killed him at OU.
0: But
21: that's why he wasn't so popular at OU.
0: But again, I mean, he was not the drama starter in Philly. Trust me on this. I mean, it was A.J. Brown was starting the drama in Philly. I mean, that's why they had to have a positivity bunny in the locker room. It wasn't because of the quiet guy in the corner. And so there was a lot of stuff going on around him as well. And so, again, I don't love the fact that he's quiet, but I'm not saying that that's an issue. I mean, we've seen him win in spite of him not being necessarily the best vocal leader in the National Football League. We're also getting a text, and I appreciate the call. We're also getting a text here on the text line, this one from the 405. It says, Sam, there's no way that you're trying to tell me that Hurts is better than Josh Allen. No, I'm not trying to say that Jalen Hurts is a better quarterback than Josh Allen. What I am trying to say is eventually we're going to have to start talking about the results for Josh Allen, the results for Lamar Jackson, the results for Joe Burrow, the results for Justin Herbert, and realize that a guy like Jalen Hurts has 6 playoff wins, has outplayed Patrick Mahomes in 2 Super Bowls, and he's won a Super Bowl. I mean, Jared Goff hasn't even made a Super Bowl. And so some of these guys on these rankings before the season, we see the same thing every single year. People are just waiting for Jalen Hurts to have a bad year. And when he has a bad year, people will be like, oh, you know what? I told you so. Well, I mean, I told you so whenever he went out and won the Super Bowl MVP. And so, I don't know. In my opinion, Jalen Hurts gets zero benefit of the doubt, where a guy like Justin Herbert, who's sitting on the sidelines with Madison Beer and letting her stroke his hair. I mean, let's try to focus on football and get a playoff win. I mean, Dak Prescott and Baker Mayfield have more playoff wins than Justin Herbert. And again, people rank Baker Mayfield, who I love. I'm a Baker guy. But people rank Baker Mayfield ahead of Jalen Hurts or Dak Prescott ahead of Jalen Hurts. Yeah, Prescott might have better regular season numbers, but Dak Prescott has 2 playoff wins. Eventually, these guys are going to have to win. All of these best quarterbacks, quote unquote, in the NFL haven't won a darn thing. And so, I don't know. Sometimes I just think people live in this fantasy world where they try to convince themselves that their argument was correct and they can find any, you know, analytical stat to back up their argument. But when I bring up winning games, people don't actually care. And like I said, I brought up completion percentage. I brought up, you know, passing yards per attempt. I brought up rushing yards. I brought up touchdowns. And that was compared to Baker Mayfield, Sam Darnold, and Trevor Lawrence. And Hurts clears them across the board. And so, and that's just stats without even talking about wins. And so I just don't understand why Hurts gets no benefit of the doubt. Let's go back to the phones. What's your name and what's your question tonight on Game Time?
2: It's Troy.
0: Troy, what's up, Troy?
2: Well, what I wanted to visit with you about was, you know, I've been a Jalen Hurts fan for the time he was in Alabama. I think part of the thing that got him in, I think everybody at OU kind of felt like he was a stopgap until the next great quarterback. They just didn't have him on the roster that year. And, he's had a great year, and I've got nothing to be ashamed of. I love the guy, and I think that as an NFL quarterback, he could be a little more demonstrative. But at the end of the day, he's just a football player, and sometimes – football players just put their mouthpiece on and go play football.
0: Mm-hmm. No, I'm with you. I think that's a really good call. We need to hit a break here in a second. I didn't mean to cut you off, but let's try to get one more call in here before we hit this break. You're on the air. Go ahead, please.
3: Hey, what's up, Sam? It's Brent. How you doing?
0: Brent, what's going on? Oh, I'm doing all right. I'm just losing my mind about a quarterback. So, anyway.
3: I got you. That's what I called. So, whenever he went to the league, I told myself, he will not make it in the league 3 years. And the reason why is because I considered him more like a belldozer because he wasn't very good at throwing the ball at OU. I think we can all agree on that.
0: Right.
3: And he fumbled a lot. And if you try and look up fumble stats for quarterbacks, I don't know what they do with them, but it's hard to find. I would love to know how many times he fumbled when he played at OU.
0: It's a good question. It was a bunch. I distinctly remember that. And his, arm angles, all sorts of different things have improved so much since he's been in the NFL. I did not think that Hurts was going to be a Super Bowl type quarterback. But now that he has done that, I think we all have to kind of reevaluate what we thought Hurts was going to be, I guess is my entire point here.
3: 1,000%. And I'll admit I was wrong with him because I underestimated his mental fortitude. And I'll leave you with this because I know you got to go to break, but being a rah-rah guy is totally overrated. I mean, Baker was a rah-rah guy, but it's got to be honest. You can't fake it.
0: It has to be authentic. Totally agree.
3: And I'm of the opinion leading by example is 100% a better way to do it and be yourself. And I think that's what he's doing. But here's the but. You can't be apathetic to the point where if some drama's going on, you're just staring off in the distance like you talked about.
0: Right.
3: That's where people call you out.
0: Totally agree. And that's where, Hurts and AJ could have talked that out, but Hurts isn't the type of guy to go and talk out personal issues, right? And so part of that is on Hurts, but it doesn't mean that he started the drama. AJ Brown started that drama, so... No, I'm with you. I would like to see him be a little bit better vocal leader, which you can see, in some of these off-season videos that he's at least trying to be. But I think a lot of it has to do with when you win. No one cares if you're a vocal leader or not. No one was talking about how he's not a vocal leader after he was smoking that cigar with the Lombardi Trophy in the hallway after they won the Super Bowl. So I don't know. I think it's, six of one, half dozen of the other. Let's get one more call in here before we go to the break. What's your name and what's your question tonight on Game Time?
7: Hello?
0: Yeah, you're on the air. Go ahead, please.
7: Hey, Sam, how are you?
0: Doing good. What's on your mind?
7: Hey, real quick, as far as Jalen Hurts goes, the guy won a Super Bowl, probably is one play away from winning another one, outplayed Patrick Mahomes. And in 2019, he played as near a perfect half in the second half against Baylor when they were down 21 points.
0: Mm-hmm.
7: These guys are morons. I'll be honest with you.
0: I'm with you. And again, I'm not saying that Jalen Hurts has no faults. I think that he did a lot of bad things last year, too. But on these rankings that rank him 17th in the league or, behind Trevor Lawrence or, behind Justin Herbert, it just boggles my mind that people can't respect what the results actually are compared to what people think Justin Herbert or Josh Allen should be. Jalen Hurts has the results that those guys have.
7: As far as those guys are concerned and they're good quarterbacks, don't get me wrong, go win something.
0: I'm with you. I'm totally with you.
7: Something.
0: That's why I always say it's Patrick Mahomes number one and then a Grand Canyon size gap and then everybody else. And really, you could put Matt Stafford up there too. But I don't know.
7: No doubt.
0: That's the way I look at it.
7: He's done it well for a long time. Yeah, for sure.
0: Well, I appreciate the call. Good stuff there. One more correction that I should have mentioned. I mentioned that Goff had not been to a Super Bowl. Obviously, he went to the Super Bowl with the Rams. I meant he had not been to the Super Bowl yet with all the talented offensive roster that he has up in Detroit. After the break, we could take a few more calls, but at 8 o'clock, it is a Hump Man Hump Day with Craig Humphreys on the Sports Animal. Also, would like to play a few minutes of the press flash area comments from Eric Morris after their first practice today up in Stillwater. 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
12: Hi, I'm Ken Busby with the Route 66 Alliance. When Route 66 turns 100 years old in 2026, Oklahoma will be at the center of the celebration. After all, this is where the road was first laid out. Cyrus Avery, known as the father of Route 66, was from Tulsa, and it was his vision that put Oklahoma right on the main street of America. By 1937, Oklahoma had the longest stretch of fully paved road anywhere on Route 66. Diners, motels, and gas stations sprang up, creating the hospitality that Route 66 is still famous for today. Some of those historic landmarks are still here, and the Centennial will bring new reasons to stop, from quirky roadside attractions to Boomerang Diner's Flying Pig, a fun new photo op and reminder of Oklahoma's unique flavor. 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
0: And we're back on Game Time with Sam Humphreys, live and local until 9 p.m. on Oklahoma's leader in sports, the sports animal. Last segment, I got told that I had my crimson boxer shorts on, which is funny because, I mean, 2 years ago, I mean, OU Twitter hated me when I was talking about Dylan Gabriel. By the way, I was dead right on him and dead right on Jackson Arnold, if we can go back in time and say who was right about something. But let's go ahead and take those crimson boxer shorts off and talk about the Oklahoma State Cowboys. And Eric Morris had some thoughts after OSU's first practice today. We'll play as much of this as we can leading up to 8 o'clock, where we have Humpman. Craig Humphreys coming on for Humpman Hump Days. But here was the new head coach for the Oklahoma State Cowboys, Eric Morris, after their first practice.
10: Yeah, I mean, I thought the excitement was there. You know, I think at some point, you know, this is my eighth year of being a head coach, and it goes back to the same thing. There's a bunch of anxiety for a lot of people on day one. It just seems to happen. Even as much as we get a meet and practice during the summer and go over installs, just the first day you're out there with your helmet on, it's happening in real time. So I thought, you know, we had some guys that couldn't finish practice today, so toughness is going to be a major factor. I got to go back and watch the tape and see why that happened. Obviously, it's super hot out here, but we got to get a lot tougher from this point on before our first game. And so all those issues will be addressed. So there was some good mix in there today. I mean, I think that we had some guys that performed well and came out here handled it like pros or in shape. But overall, I thought we had too many people that were gasping for wind at the end of practice.
15: With increased time, the OTAs in the summer, how much further are you along on the first day? I mean, did you even do installs, or have those been done?
10: Yeah, we do installs, but we're light years ahead of where we were in the past. And, you know, I still stay true to my roots on some of the air raid stuff, on being able to do day one, day two, day three, and then come back and repeat day one, and then be able to add more. Now, we've done that over the course of summer through walkthroughs, and so our kids, you know it like the back of their hand. So today we were a little bit more installed than what we typically would have been a couple years ago.
20: Eric, you mentioned how the guys were. How was the first official day for you?
10: Yeah, I think good. I think, you know, now as Stone, my wife the other day, has been here, you know, 8 or 9 months. And I'm the same way. I'm so anxious to finally see these guys play against somebody else. With that being said, like there's a process to that. And we need these 25 practices to get ready, to be prepared for and figure out, you know, there's some people that are set on the depth chart already, but we got some battles going on right now, and to be able to really plug the right guys and let some of these competitions take, you know, full effect through the first two scrimmages is something that we'll do. So I'm not gonna lie, I'm anxious to see them play somebody else. I gotta, you know, stay true to my processes as well.
20: You did some kicking today. The first few were a little rough.
10: That was not by design. I was a punter in high school, but our jugs machine, we just got a really nice new jug machine, as you would have it. You know, all the technology petered out on us there, and there was nobody there. The punters were on the other side, and so my hamstrings were just really hard.
15: Where are maybe some of the key position battles that you got to buy on? Where are you looking?
10: Yeah, I mean, I think linebacker and just the way that we roll those guys in there, I mean, we got to feel really good about four guys playing right now. And obviously, we got Wes Losky. That's played a ton of football. He knows this scheme, so we're really confident in him. But and then the guys by, you know, Chisholm and Tate and Dallas and all those guys behind, we got to figure out kind of who our top four that are going to play for us there. You know, corner, I think is still a battle, being able to figure out who our corners are. And then for us, we feel good about 7-8 offensive linemen right now. And we need to have continuity. So after scrimmage one, hopefully we have the O-line set in stone so they can get some continuity. But, you know, I think those are kind of the main areas right now.
0: And that was Eric Morris, the new head coach of the Oklahoma State Cowboys, challenging his players a little bit, saying had a few guys quit because it was too hot earlier on today. Not saying that they quit the team, just saying that they ran out of gas at practice because of the heat, even though it was in the morning earlier on today. Found it interesting him talking about some of the position battles there, mentioning the defensive side of the ball, and talking about obviously they have Wisloski at the linebacker position, but how are they going to rotate guys like Isaiah Chisholm, who is transferring from UCLA, in there, and some other guys as well. And then the cornerback position, it's going to be, I mean, LaDainian Fields going to be possibly at one corner, Colin Lewis possibly at one corner coming from North Texas, but it sounds like it's still an open position there in the secondary on his defense. Also, good news that he feels confident, like he said, in 7 to 8 offensive linemen. So certainly a place where Oklahoma State definitely needs to improve on what they were last year. We need to hit a break after the break. Greg Humphreys on this Hump Man Hump Day on Game Time with Sam Humphreys on Oklahoma's leader in sports, the Sports Animal.
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24: Hi, I'm Ken Busby with the Route 66 Alliance. When Route 66 turns 100 years old in 2026, Oklahoma will be at the center of the celebration. After all, this is where the road was first laid out. Cyrus Avery, known as the father of Route 66, was from Tulsa, and it was his vision that put Oklahoma right on the main street of America. By 1937, Oklahoma had the longest stretch of fully paved road anywhere on Route 66. Diners, motels, and gas stations sprang up, creating the hospitality that Route 66 is still famous for today. Some of those historic landmarks are still here, and the Centennial will bring new reasons to stop, from quirky roadside attractions to Boomerang Diner's Flying Pig, a fun new photo op and reminder of Oklahoma's unique flavor. 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
0: That's right. It is hour two of Game Time with Sam Humphreys here on this Humpman Hump Day, my favorite segment of the week, getting to talk to my dad, Craig Humphreys, about the world of sports. Dad, what's going on? How are you doing on this Humpman Hump Day?
33: I am doing outstanding, Sam, and I got to say again, Sam, I'm really proud of you. I mean, your show is going great guns. You're getting far more calls this time of night. Heck, your 8 o'clock hour has been full of calls. So
0: people are enjoying it. It makes my heart happy.
33: I hate to break up the momentum here. I had an old man like me on.
0: No. Anyway. Hey, I got to ask you the same question that everyone was fired up about last hour. Let's start it off with, you know, I saw this Fox Sports article today, and it had a ranking of the players under the most pressure in the NFL headed into this season. And they had Jalen Hurts number one. And obviously, you know, I'm an Eagles fan, but a lot of people around here, Jalen Hurts fans, because he played at Oklahoma, it just sticks in my crawl a little bit and grinds my gears in the fact that Hurts does have a Super Bowl, and he's been to another Super Bowl where he outplayed Patrick Mahomes in both of those Super Bowls, I might add. But guys like Dak Prescott or Justin Herbert, I specifically mentioned because he hadn't even won a playoff game, but even, you know, Burrow and Lamar and Josh Allen, they haven't gotten it done in the playoffs or, you know, at least won a Super Bowl. And some of those guys haven't even gotten to a Super Bowl. It just bugs me when you see these offseason articles saying, oh, Jalen Hurts is under the most pressure. Well, I mean, what about these other guys who have never done anything? So who is, in your opinion, under the most pressure in the NFL as we head into this season?
33: Look, to me, Sam, this one's easy. It's got to be Josh Allen or Lamar Jackson. Maybe you throw Joe Burrow in there. I know, you know, Burrow at least took him to a Super Bowl. And Burrow hadn't had the ammunition that Josh Allen has had in Buffalo or Lamar Jackson has had, you know, in Baltimore. But you start with those two. And then I heard you talking about Justin Herbert. And what has Justin Herbert ever done? It's time for the guy to produce something. I mean, Justin Herbert, you said he doesn't even have a playoff win, right?
0: No playoff wins. He does now at least have an engagement ring with Madison Beer.
33: Okay, well, good for him. But as far as football goes, Sam, seriously, yeah, I think you start with those three. And I would say the most pressure maybe on Josh Allen. I heard you talking about the way he, you know, flamed out in the playoffs last year. Lamar Jackson, I mean, he gets pass after pass, and it's going to be interesting to see how they can do in Baltimore with the new coaching staff and

0: Show.
1: The Chicago Bears might be moving to Indiana. 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
2: You've got two people in an entity to blame. It's the mayor of Chicago, I think, J.B. Pritzker, and the legislature that never did anything to even engage in meaningful conversations. I mean, the property taxes that they'll save compared to where they've been, I think it's taken us to where we are.
0: Guy Benson, live, weekdays from 2 to 5 p.m. on the Big 89 WLS.
3: Even the three quarterbacks ahead of him on that list, he has better stats and better results than Trevor Lawrence, Sam Darnold, or Baker Mayfield. And I love Baker, but it's just the truth. No one gives Hurts the benefit of the doubt, is my point.
4: Yeah, and then Dak, now I understand Dak wasn't taken until, what, the fourth round, I think 135th player taken in that draft. And so Dak has definitely, you know, overachieved, you know, his draft position. But a lot of these guys, like Drake May, yeah, he went to the Super Bowl last year, but, you know, and I see him ranked a lot higher than Jalen Hurts on a lot of these lists now. But he was the third player taken in the draft. Number three pick, Herbert was the number six pick. Joe Burrow was the number one pick. Josh Allen was the number seven pick. At least Lamar Jackson, he was at the bottom of the first round, number 32 pick. But obviously, he showed quickly what he was capable of in this league. But even other guys you've mentioned tonight, Jared Goff was the number one overall pick. Sam Darnold, number three overall pick, right? Caleb Williams was the number one overall pick. Baker Mayfield, number one overall pick. You know, even a guy like a Bo Nix. Bo Nix was the number 12 pick overall. C.J. Stroud at Houston was the number two pick overall. I mean,
3: yeah, you're telling me that Jalen Hurts is under more pressure than C.J. Stroud? I mean, if C.J. Stroud has another bad year, he's not going to have a job.
4: And how about my man Aaron Rodgers with the Steelers? I heard him talking about Pittsburgh this morning. And you know, basically they're saying that you look at the Steelers, this team, the one big question mark they have is a quarterback. If you're talking about them going to try to contend for a Super Bowl, because Pittsburgh is pretty stocked on both sides of the ball, except they got an old quarterback. He was decent last year, but I mean, does anyone think Aaron Rodgers is going to lead the Steelers to the Super Bowl? No.
3: No.
4: And even Kyler, you know, Kyler Murray with Minnesota, yeah, he's got a real opportunity. He's surrounded by talent for the first time. But again, he was the number one player taken in the draft when he went to Arizona, you know? Kirk Cousins, I heard you talking yesterday about when you were talking about running back, Sam, and, you know, the – huge contract. People have a problem with Bijan Robinson getting paid, what, an average of $22 million a year or something like that. Listen, you know, just to make a blanket statement and say no running back is worth over $20 million. No, the very best, if a guy is a difference maker, all right, you should be paid on production. I don't care what position you are. For people to say, well, a certain position, you know, has a salary cap or cannot be paid more than a certain. Why? What if a guy is transcendent at that position? And Bijan Robinson certainly is. And a lot of people, the people that say Bijan Robinson shouldn't be paid are the same people that don't realize that he's not just a running back. All right. Bijan Robinson, I mean, he's a wide receiver. He's a receiver also.
3: It's a great point.
4: 1,200, you know, since he entered the league in 2023, he's got almost 1,300 receiving yards. That's first in the NFL. His yards from scrimmage is 56-48 since he entered the league. First in the NFL. His rushing yards are third. His rushes of 10-plus yards, he's had 96 of those. That's also number three. So he's a great running back, but he's more than just a running back. You get two and one. He's also a receiver. And so you can't discount those almost 1,300 yards receiving that he's had in his career. So that's why he deserves the money. I mean, so don't tell me that, you know, say,

0: Saquon Barkley, when your Eagles picked up Saquon Barkley and they go win a Super Bowl with him, you think he didn't have anything to do with that?
1: Of course he did.
0: And
1: yes.
0: So, yeah. Don't tell me that, you know, like Emmitt Smith didn't have anything to do with the Dallas Cowboys winning Super Bowl. Or I mean, I could go back to the great, you know, Jimmy Brown and the great running backs of all time. I'm just saying when a guy is a generational back, which there's only a few of them. I'm not saying every running back deserves to be paid, or half of them, or even a quarter of them. No, I'm saying if you're King Henry, or if you're, you know, McCaffrey in San Francisco or what. I mean, right now there's maybe what, McCaffrey, Barkley, King Henry, and Bijan Robinson. Maybe
1: and
0: there's
1: Gibbs.
0: Four. Maybe I'm leaving out someone.
1: Gibbs.
0: So, and Gibbs now. Okay, Gibbs again. You know, he's very happy.
1: And he's about to get paid.
0: Yeah, he's about to get paid because people are not stupid. What I'm saying, yes, reward talent, reward production, reward difference makers, right, Sam?
1: I'm totally with you.
0: I said the same people right now that are saying Bijan Robinson shouldn't be paid are the same people that said he shouldn't be drafted that high, that he shouldn't be drafted.
1: That's a great point.
0: He's proven that he's a very productive player. He wins for you. That's what he does.
1: I'm with you. So, and back you to your.
0: But you were talking about, that real quick, what got me off on Bijan Robinson. You were talking about Kirk Cousins.
1: Yep.
0: And how much money he has been. You talk about a waste of money. How many million? You went over the
1: $343 million in his career.
0: $343 million? I mean, this guy is robbing the NFL. Are you kidding me, Sam? $343 million? That they played, that they paid to Kirk Cousins? Oh, my gosh. You talk about wasting money. So people that talk about, oh, running backs, oh, no running back can be paid $22 million. They're neglecting all the look at some of the salaries of these wide receivers around the league. Or how about all these quarterbacks that are being paid $50 and $60 and even higher? Justin Herbert, how much is that guy making? And
1: over
0: he hadn't
1: 50.
0: Produced a darn thing. Yeah.
1: No.
0: Anyway, I'm sorry.
1: No, this is great. I just hope you don't pass out in the first segment. This is what Humpman Hump Days is all about. This is what I love. Humpman coming in with the fire, trying to get some stuff off his chest. But, yeah, I mean, Kirk Cousins is now starting over a number one pick, which, in my opinion, I'd rather see Fernando Mendoza kind of baptized by fire and throw him in there and let him get those real live snaps. But I guess they're going to roll
0: with
1: Cousins.
0: Yeah, like Aikman did and like Peyton Manning did and others, yeah. Throw him in the fire.
1: I totally agree with that. One guy that is getting paid a bunch of money that has not produced results in the playoffs yet, but I think this could possibly be a year for him to do it, is Dak Prescott. And earlier on this week, I picked the Dallas Cowboys to win the NFC East. I love Shoddy's offense. What do they call it? Gotti, the greatest offense there is, the nickname that they're giving themselves during training camp. The real reason why I like the Cowboys this year is another year under their belt of Quinnen Williams and Kenny Clark stopping the run on that defensive line, but they really shored up things on the defensive secondary with guys like Caleb Downs and Revel Jr. and Kobe Durant coming in is a whole lot better than it has been last year. I mean, there was breakdown after breakdown in that secondary. You would assume that, I mean, it can't get worse than Eberflus. And my guy, the secondary's coach, coming in from Philly, calling the plays on the defensive side of the ball, going along with the offense when, I mean, Dak Prescott has the best wide receiver duo, in my opinion, in the NFL, even a little bit better than Adams and Puka Nacua with CeeDee Lamb and George Pickens. What are your thoughts on the Dallas Cowboys as we head into this season? Is this actually their year?
0: You're not just being some Eagles fan trying to jinx the Cowboys.
1: No, fan. I'm dead serious about this.
0: You're dead serious. No, I know. I know you're dead serious about this. Hey, listen, I think you're exactly right on everything that you said. And when you look at what that offense did last year, now they had zero defense a year ago. And I think a few weeks ago, we talked about this a little bit on the upgrades they've made in the defensive line last year with the bringing Kenny Clark in and then, you know, now Rashawn Gary and so forth. And especially in the secondary, the upgrades that they've made and, you know, bringing in guys like Caleb Downs and so forth. And, you know, they're switching to a 3-4, you know, base defense and got Quinnen Williams playing the 3 technique in position. you know, he came over in that trade last year with Kenny Clark. So, yeah, no, hey, listen, I think this is the best chance the Cowboys have had to really be viable, and I think they are a playoff team, and I don't know. I mean, the NFL is hard to predict from year to year. But, yeah, I think the Cowboys are going to be in the mix, you know, before all is said and done. Because offensively, Dak, listen, and I know Dak has got to go prove it too. But, man, Dak showed me a lot last year. I mean, I think Dak, you can't back it up with wins. But don't you think that Dak has proven himself that he is a top 10 quarterback in that league now, Sam?
1: Yes, definitely top 10, but every time I see him under the bright lights in the playoffs, he folds like a cheap lawn chair. So I'm not fully in on Dak Prescott. I'm just saying he has a bunch of weapons around him. It's kind of hard to screw up.
0: Yeah, but when I see him ranked, I mean, to me, I can buy a Dak Prescott as the number six guy. If you want to say that Josh Allen and Stafford, Mahomes, Burrow, Jackson, that's your top five, no problem.
1: I'll say but I can't put Dak ahead of Jalen Hurts. I just can't.
0: Okay.
1: With the results.
0: But I would put him, okay, and you know, hey, you already made the argument for that Hurts has a Super Bowl victory and outplayed Mahomes and another one and so forth. I'm just saying I trust Dak right now more than I trust Justin Herbert, Drake May, you know, maybe even Caleb Williams right now, although Caleb Williams is on the rise, and we'll see. I trust him more than
1: about
0: even
1: Jordan Love?
0: Purdy or Trevor Lawrence or Jordan Love. Those guys, Jaden Daniel, Baker, Bo Nix, I trust Dak more than all those guys right now. So I would say that Dak is pretty firmly somewhere in the sixth or seventh position in that league right now.
1: I agree.
0: But he needs to go win. This is his chance. Now, you know, last year he didn't have a defense, hadn't had a defense really the last number of years. Let's see what they do.
1: Got a couple more minutes left in this segment. I know that you did a bunch of research during our week away from being on Hump Man Hump Day, and you wanted to talk about some schedules in the NFL. What stood out to you looking at some of the schedules in the NFL?
0: Well, we were just talking the other day, Sam, about, you know, the North, the NFC North. I mean, the division with you know, Green Bay and Chicago and Detroit and Minnesota. And I know that you picked the Lions, and I was going, I kind of like Chicago in that division. And this morning I heard Stephen A. and them talking about the schedule. And so what I neglect a lot of times is what a difference in the NFL the schedule makes. And by that, I'm talking about when you're lined up against another division and you finished last year, the Lions were 9-8. So they're playing a fourth place schedule. All right. Well, look at who they get this year, Sam. They get the Jets. All right. They get, you know, they play Carolina and Arizona, both of them on the road, but you talk about winnable road games. Miami, that's on the road, very winnable road game. Atlanta, yeah, it's on the road, but a very winnable road game. And so I just listed off four road games that I think they should win. And then you throw Tennessee in there, and you throw in the New York Football Giants on a Monday night at home. I've already rattled off seven wins for them. Just with the Jets, Carolina, Arizona, Miami, Atlanta, Tennessee, and the Giants, that's seven wins even before I get to any divisional games. You know, and so, you know, they could be very lackluster or 500, whatever, in their own division. And, I mean, they'd have to really screw things up to win, you know, fewer than 11 games with this schedule. Mm-hmm. So I'm about to buy in with you on the Lions just based on their schedule.
1: I think that's a great point. And again, I'm a believer in Goff. I'm a believer in Gibbs. I like Amon-Ra St. Brown a lot. I think that offense and Sam Laporta, I think that offense bounces back this year. And yeah, they're still a little weak in the secondary, but they still have guys like Aiden Hutchinson and, you know, Jack Campbell and Malcolm Rodriguez from here at Oklahoma State. So I don't know. I feel like Dan Campbell's going to get those guys motivated and kind of show them all that attention. I'm looking at the TV right now, all that attention that Caleb Williams is getting in Chicago, and kind of motivate those guys. And I think another thing going for the Lions is all the change and the injury problems that Green Bay has. We need to hit a break. After the break, I'm going to ask the Hump Man, Craig Humphreys, about OU football. We heard a lot of things at the local media day yesterday, and OU is putting an emphasis this year on running the football. I'll ask the Hump Man about that after the break here on Oklahoma's Leader in Sports, Game Time with Sam Humphreys on the Sports Animal.
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0: on this Hump Man Hump Day. Who's ballin'? Gotta give it to the Chicago Cubs after sweeping the Dodgers. Dodgers now have gotten swept in two straight series to the Red Sox and the Cubs. And don't look now, but the lovable losers are now fourth in the National League with 66 wins. We're going to get to OU football here in just a second, but any quick thoughts on that Scoobal trade, Dan?
1: I heard you talk about this yesterday, Sam. I mean, you cannot blame the Dodgers for wanting to win. So, yeah, blame the other owners that won't spend the money and try to make their teams better and actually, you know, contend in the playoffs. Just try to get better. So, yeah, I don't blame the Dodgers for trying to get better. Now, you know, he pitched well. Was it last night that he pitched and pitched well, and they still lost, and they lose again today. So they lost six in a row. So I don't think it's any given that they're going to win at all. But it's amazing how well they've done. Really, they've been without, you know, two or three of the guys in their rotation lately. And so they get some of those guys back down the stretch. I think the Dodgers are going to be okay.
0: That voice you hear is radio legend in Oklahoma City and just so happens to be my father, Craig Humphreys, on this Hump Man Hump Day. And, Dad, the next thing I want to get into is yesterday OU had their local media day, and you got to hear from the position coaches like Jason Witten and Dylan McCullough and a bunch of guys that you don't normally get to hear speak into the mic, and a bunch of players as well. I don't know if you got to hear a bunch of this audio, but the one thing that stood out to me is the emphasis, obviously, on running the football. Everything I was hearing was about either Lloyd Avon or Hatton or Fasusi or the tight ends. It seems like the main emphasis for the Sooners over this camp has been, we need to run the football. If we can do that, our defense, who might be the best defense in the country, could take us a long way. What are your thoughts on the Sooners and what you heard, if you heard any of it yesterday from down in Norman?
1: I think what they're doing, you know, the emphasis on running the football is great, because they got to find a way to open up that offense. And I heard you talking about this, that the way you open it up is you got to prove that you can run the ball. And I mean, run the ball when everyone knows that you're going to run the ball, that whether you can convert to third and twos or try to get, you know, 5 to 7 yards on first down and be ahead of the chains and make life easier on Mateer. I saw that the coaches poll came out, what, yesterday, Sam?
0: Mm-hmm.
1: And a lot of people were shocked that OU's ranked number 9 in the coaches poll. I saw Blake Topmeyer, a columnist for the USA Today. He's covered the SEC for many, many years. But he was doing his overrated, underrated, and so forth based on the coaches poll. And he says Oklahoma's overrated at number 9. He goes, Oklahoma's schedule is tough. Their defense endured key departures. And John Mateer still needs to prove that he's recovered from the broken thumb. Well, those are things, and I heard you talking about this, for people from afar, if they really aren't looking at all the details, yeah, it's easy to see that they have a tough schedule. And everyone remembers that Mateer, you know, had a bad hand, bad thumb last year and so forth, and that they lost guys like R. Mason Thomas and so forth. But if people are really paying attention, well, then they see that, oh, Heinicke is back this year. Oh, David Stone, some people have him. Phil Steele has him, first team All-American in the defensive line. On the offensive side of the ball, you talked about that offensive line, and then with Hanson, and who are some of the other tight ends, Rocky Beers and so forth.
0: Yeah.
1: And the kids that they brought in, you know, they could have 2, maybe even 3 tight ends, you know, at a time. They are going to be better in the offensive line, and they are making an emphasis on running the football. And I think that's going to open things up for Mateer. And the real key to me, Sam, is defensively, and you think they would fall off a little bit with the losses of guys like R. Mason Thomas or some of the losses in the secondary. And I keep hearing a lot of people that really know what they're talking about that think OU could be even better than they were last year on defense. And if they are, well, then they're definitely a top 10 team. But the main thing that people look at, though, is they look at the schedule and they see, oh, at Michigan, at Georgia, then the Texas game, obviously, in the Cotton Bowl. And so OU could be really good, but the coaches had Georgia ranked 3 and Texas ranked 4. Now, they had Michigan down at 16. You talk about a tough schedule. Is man, Michigan, I mean, six ranked opponents on their schedule, plus a new coaching staff. They got a quarterback that's still developing. And so that's why I agree with you. I think OU has a real chance to win that game early in the second game of the season at Michigan.
0: A lot of voices that I trust as far as analysts in the college football media space have OU in the playoffs. We got a lot of these playoff bracket predictions today on Twitter, and Josh Pate has OU playing Oregon as the 9 seed and Oregon as the 8 seed. That would be OU going to Eugene in the first round. Brooks Austin, the film guy, he has OU playing Texas Tech in the first round, OU being the 11 seed. And then who was the other? It was Andy Staples has OU hosting Lane Kiffin and LSU in the first round as the 8 seed playing the 9 seed. No one really saying that OU has a chance to win the SEC with teams like Georgia and Texas, but again, I'm going out on a limb. I'm picking Georgia to win the conference, but them to play Oklahoma in the SEC title game. If you were to give a prediction on what you think OU is going to be, and maybe also a prediction on what their ceiling could be, what would you say?
1: Well, I mean, right now, I would pick them to lose two games, and that's Georgia and Texas. And so if they do that, they're a playoff team. And as far as ceiling, I don't know. Maybe, you know, get to the semifinals of the playoffs would be maybe ceiling. I mean, that would be a heck of a run. But that my expectation is that they will be a playoff team.
0: Yeah.
1: You know, and win 10 games. I mean, 10, you know, before you get to the playoffs, I mean, go 10-2. And if they lose, if Georgia and Texas are their only two losses, I mean, they're going to be in the playoffs. You can just book that, right?
0: No, 100%.
1: They still got – there's a bunch of tough games. I mean, even though they got Ole Miss and A&M at home late in the year, that's not easy. It's not going to be easy to go to Florida early in November. So they got a lot of other tough games on that schedule.
0: No, you're exactly right. But let's not forget, I mean, this is the highest expectations that have been on a Brent Venables Oklahoma team. Back in 2022, OU was ranked 9th before the season started. Obviously didn't turn out as good as that, but 19th in 2023, 16th in the coaches poll in 2024, and unranked last year in 2025, obviously exceeded expectations last year, and they are number 9, like I said, headed into this season. As far as Oklahoma goes, I mean, when you look at that schedule, if OU were to slip up later in the season, I've kind of said that that game would be at Florida. I kind of like what Summerall has going on down there. Could kind of be a defensive type game, and the Swamp is a tough place to play. What game do you kind of look at and go, OU, you know, needs to get through that game if they want to make the playoffs and not have those three losses? And again, a SEC team with three losses could get in the playoffs, but the committee is kind of not really been keen on doing that. So if OU does lose to Georgia and Texas, again, I'm picking Texas. I mean, I'm picking OU to win that game in the OU Texas game. But if Georgia and Texas do beat OU, which game might be that crucial game down the stretch in your mind? Is it Ole Miss or A&M or Florida?
1: And I understand what you're saying. Florida's the road game there. Florida, I mean, are they among the others receiving votes there in the top 25? Like coaches, I couldn't even, you know, find Florida on the list. But I'm just saying Ole Miss and A&M, I'm more worried about A&M. I know they're right next to each other. Like in the coaches poll, coaches had A&M 8, Oklahoma 9, Ole Miss 10. So A&M has a whole lot of talent. And even though OU has them at home, I would say A&M is the one of those three that I would fear the most.
0: We just played, before you came on, Eric Morris talking about his first practice with the Oklahoma State Cowboys, and their win total is 5.5 this year. Obviously, coming off of 2 years where they haven't won a conference game, what would be a fair expectation if you were a OSU fan headed into this season?
1: Well, again, Sam, I haven't looked at this as much as you have. I know Phil Steele, you know, picked them to, you know, in a tie for 12th. He had Baylor, Kansas, and OSU in a 16-team conference. I think most people are picking Iowa State to finish at the bottom. and Colorado to be somewhere down near the bottom. But I think most people have OSU just ahead of Colorado and Iowa State. So the expectations are low in Stillwater this year. But I think it was you that I was listening to and going through the schedule. And I think that they could, I mean, it's possible that they could get up in the 6-7 wins. And if they did that, I think that would be a heck of a season for Morris in his first year in Stillwater, right?
0: No, I totally agree.
1: I mean, especially coming off 1-11.
0: And like you said, I mean, that it's going to be a 50-50 toss-up game against teams like UCF, Colorado at home on homecoming. I mean, Iowa State, you should beat Iowa State. They lost everybody, 48 yeah. players whenever Campbell left.
1: You need to win that game, yeah, even on the road.
0: You get Kansas at home. Hopefully you split against at K-State and at Arizona State, and then you probably lose to Texas Tech. But, I mean, that's getting up in the, I don't know, 6-7 win category. And, again, that's probably high expectations after not winning a conference game for a couple of years. But I do believe in Mestemaker and Hawkins, and we never talk about Wyatt Young, but that guy was first-team all-conference as a wide receiver last year. And in the Big 12, you can have a average to below-average defense and still win games by just outscoring people. That's kind of what I look at when I talk OSU.
1: Yeah, if they win 6 or 7, well, then they need to be doing cartwheels. And I do think that is doable. But that's the ceiling. I mean, you know, if you win 4 or 5 games, well, okay, you know, prove it to us next year, because even though Tulsa beat them last year, you know, I even though it's on the road, you got to beat Tulsa and you got to beat Murray State. And then, you know, there's other, you know, games, even like West Virginia on the road. Houston on the road. I don't say that those games are totally unwinnable. Like you said, they should beat Iowa State on the road and Kansas at home. They're not going to beat Texas Tech at home. So I don't know. They'll probably be in the 5 or 6 win category.
0: One more thing on that coaches poll. A lot of people coming out nationally and saying that it's ridiculous that Indiana is ranked number 6. I kind of think they got the top 5 right. You can kind of put Oregon or Ohio State 1 and 2, whichever one you think. I'd probably put Oregon 1, but I'm fine with Ohio State being number 1. And then Georgia and Texas and Notre Dame. Speaking of an easy schedule, Notre Dame should go undefeated this year. They play nobody. But I don't have a problem with Indiana being number 6. Did you have any other thoughts about some other teams around the country in this coaches poll?
1: Well, Notre Dame, like you said, Sam, Notre Dame being at number 5, you know, when Topmeyer basically, he was saying that you know, they're a team that didn't get enough respect, the Fighting Irish. Just because you look at that schedule, they got a quarterback that could win the Heisman. They got the majority of their defense, most of their offensive line, you know, back. And so a lot of people thinking this Notre Dame team really has this is the best shot that they have. You know, Marcus Freeman, that they have to win a national title since that 1988 season. And I'm basing that mainly on schedule, because right now going into the season, do I think Notre Dame's better than Texas, Georgia, Oregon, Ohio State? No, I don't. But maybe they deserve to be ranked a little bit higher just based on schedule alone. And I agree with you on Indiana, you know, Topmeyer thought that they weren't getting enough respect, you know, at number 6. I think that's probably, you know, about where they should be. So
0: when I look at Notre Dame, I kind of think that, yeah, I mean, they could go undefeated, but, I mean, their toughest game before the playoffs is going to be at BYU, or maybe you could make the case that it's SMU at home, but other than, obviously, Miami. And so Miami, obviously, the favorites to win the ACC, but, again, I kind of see Notre Dame as not really battle-tested as much as an SEC team or a Big Ten team headed into the playoffs, and I think that's going to hurt them in the playoffs. The people that have them just running the table in the regular season and the playoffs, I think are going one step too far, even if they have a Heisman Trophy winner at quarterback.
1: No, good point, and we got to remember that in the playoffs, I mean, so far Indiana's the only team with a bye that's won in over 2 years, you know. And what, 8 playoff games or whatever, Being a bye has not been a big help. And yeah. So that's, again, we get back to the, 12 or 16 teams. I wish they would go to, the 16 team playoff, but Notre Dame, they do have that game against Miami late in the season, but it is at home, but maybe they'll be tested a little bit then. But yeah, I think a good chance that they're going to go in as the number one overall seed.
0: And then a couple teams that I think were a little bit underrated in the coaches poll were LSU and USC. Like, I would put both of those teams ahead of Alabama just given the quarterback situations, right? I mean, Maiava coming back for USC and Gary Patterson on the defensive side of the ball. I'm kind of high on Lincoln Riley and the Trojans. People around here aren't going to like that, and they probably won't like the fact that I'm higher than most people on Lane Kiffin and Sam Levitt. But, I mean, Keelan Russell with Alabama, freshman quarterback, he could turn out to be great, but I trust Levitt and Maiava a whole lot more than I trust him at Alabama. So any thoughts on the two coaches that everyone loves to hate, Kiffin and Lincoln, headed into the season?
1: Yes, here's where I agree with Pottmeyer that, I mean, he says on USC, they return more starters than any other team, their entire offensive line, like you said, Maiava, the quarterback. So I do think this is going to be a big year for Lincoln Riley and USC. And at number 14, I think the coaches have them way too low. And at 13, I think that Kiffin, and just based on the portal alone, I mean, the guy was fantastic in the haul that he brought in the portal. So yeah, I agree on LSU and USC. And the other team he mentioned as being underrated is Texas Tech. And he said they might not allow more than 14 points in any game until the playoffs. Mm-hmm. Texas Tech.
0: Yeah, I mean, the teams so that play
1: maybe
0: really.
1: Tech is too low at number 12. Yeah.
0: They might be, because the teams that play really easy schedules are Notre Dame. You also have Texas Tech, and then Penn State avoids everybody in the Big Ten. I mean, Matt Campbell, if he can't win this year, I don't know when he's going to win at Penn State. Dad, great stuff. Did I miss anything? Anything else you want to get off your chest?
1: No, that's it, Sam.
0: All right. I appreciate it. Great stuff. That's Craig Humphreys, the Hump Man, on Hump Man Hump Days. You can listen to him every single Wednesday night on Game Time at 8 o'clock in the second hour. We'll come back. We'll wrap up the show, hit the agenda for the rest of the night, and get you guys on your way on, like I said, this Hump Day. This is Sam Humphreys on Game Time on the Sports Animal, Oklahoma's leader in sports.
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0: We're back. One final segment here on Game Time with Sam Humphreys, live and local until 9 p.m. every single weeknight on the Sports Animal. Now, tomorrow, I will be on from 6 to 7 with Preston Poole, and then at 7 o'clock, we will air the Hall of Fame game here on the Sports Animal between the Arizona Cardinals and the Carolina Panthers. So, Carson Beck could be the first player in football history to throw the last pass of the college football season and the first pass of the NFL season if the Cardinals get the ball first tomorrow night. Other things on the agenda. MLB, I mentioned earlier on today that the Cubs did sweep the Dodgers when 1-7-6 over the Dodgers earlier on today, meaning that L.A. has now gotten swept in two straight series to Boston and Chicago. And Chicago, the Cubs, now in fourth place in the NL. So playing some great baseball, 7-3 in their last 10 games. A lot of Rangers fans around here. They won 6-0 earlier on today. Some games going on right now. The Mets and Guardians are in extra innings. The Mets just took the lead in the top of the 10th, and there's one out in the bottom of the 10th. Guardians down by one, 6-5. We'll see how that one ends up. Mark and Preston's Cardinals up 3-0 on the New York Yankees, and the Phillies and Nats are tied at 3 in extra innings as well. So my Kansas City Royals actually winning a game for once, up 2-1 on the Minnesota Twins. One last thing that I have for you guys today. I don't know if you guys saw this on social media, but this was real. Akron football is putting out a promotion that you could make history and be the lucky season ticket holder to design the opening drive, the entire opening script of the game for their home opener when the Zips host Robert Morris. And I saw Big Cat on Barstool talking about this, that he already bought 7 season tickets, and I guess they were $75 a piece. But, man, I would love to be able to script an opening drive for the Akron football team. At least when I'm doing it on College Football 27, I'm running cross wheels and 0-1 trap. So maybe a bunch of that if I put the headset on. It'll be interesting to see if the season ticket holder scores a touchdown or not. I mean, if they score a touchdown, you might not take the headset off. So it's at least getting me to watch. I'll watch the first drive of Akron and Robert Morris. So it'll be interesting to see what the fan does there. Says one lucky fan will be able to script the opening drive in our home opener. Extra chance to win with every new season ticket holder you refer. Random drawing among season ticket holders, and the drawing will be held on August 19th. So, one lucky season ticket holder will be able to play offensive coordinator for one drive for the Akron Zips. Found that pretty funny. We need to get out of here for the night. Thank you to the Hump Man, Craig Humphreys, for coming on the Hump Man Hump Day. Thank you to all the great calls in the first hour talking about the NFL and Jalen Hurts. Like I said, I'll be on with Preston tomorrow. You can call in and talk to us on the text line, on the Johnny's text line and the Lucky Star line. And then we'll be back on Game Time, 7 to 9 p.m., on Friday. And don't forget, Al Eschbeck coming back on Monday as well. This has been Sam Humphreys on Oklahoma's Leader in Sports. Game Time with Sam Humphreys on the Sports Animal.
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32: 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Sam Humphreys, Taylor Williams, Jim Woodward with you as always. Well, actually, Woody's going to join us a little bit later on in the show, dealing with some Wi-Fi issues. But we do have T-Dub with me for this first segment, talking about the Rocket Classic. We'll dive into the last PGA Tour tournament of the year, the Wyndham, later on in the show. But we need to start off with the Stanford Cardinal. Michael Thorbjornsson getting his first win on the PGA Tour. And listen, I was not rooting for Thor Bjornsson. Everybody knows that has listened to this podcast that one of my best friends throughout junior golf was Davis Riley, and my man from Hattiesburg, Mississippi, who played his college golf at Alabama, is one of the best dudes out there, and he was kind of my practice round buddy at all these national tournaments like the Future Masters and AJGAs and, you know, the Junior Worlds and U.S. Kids. I mean, we've known each other since we were 10 or 11 years old, and so I was really rooting for Davis, and he got off to a really slow start with bogeys at 2 and 4 and 6, and then kind of righted the ship and then missed another fairway at 17. But T-Dub, I was very impressed with Thor Bjornsson. I mean, how could you not be? A 63 in the final round, 7 under par, to go out there and get your first PGA Tour win. And some of those drives he was hitting down the stretch, just high, bomb, draws. I mean, it's rare nowadays where you see a guy under pressure draw it off the tee. And he was just piping the high, nice draws right down the middle, especially on 18, just threading it between those bunkers and making birdie and solidifying his first PGA Tour win. Went by 2 shots over Xander Schauffele and 3 shots over my man Davis Riley. And Thor Bjornsson, I mean, this is not a surprise. It's actually a surprise that it's taken this long since he came out of college for him to win on the PGA Tour. I mean, Thor Bjornsson is a guy, remember, Mav McNeely broke a bunch of Tiger's records at Stanford, and then Thor Bjornsson broke a bunch of Maverick McNeely's records at Stanford. And, you know, Thor Bjornsson, even before college, he won the U.S. Junior over Akshay Bhatia. He also won the Western Amateur, and then when he was in college, he finished 4th at the Travelers Championship. I mean, this guy, I think a lot of people were expecting to be golf's next big thing. I mean, he has all the talent in the world, the body type to just, you know, hit it a long ways, and has a great short game, and it's taken him a little bit of time to get his feet under him on the PGA Tour. But recently started to play some really good golf. 7th at the Scottish Open, 16th at Colonial. He finished 13th in the team event at the Zurich Classic, but now he wins the Rocket Classic after making the cut at the Open Championship. So now I look at Michael Thor Bjornsson, and he's sitting in 38th place on the FedEx Cup points list. So a chance to make the Tour Championship now after a relatively average season. But he's 40th in the world in the OWGR. And so maybe this is kind of the coming out party for the star from Stanford. And I would say this, T-Dub, out of all the young guys, I would say that he is one of the more well-rounded. Like, he doesn't really have any weaknesses in his game. And as you saw down the stretch, I mean, when he is on off the tee, he was just bombing, like I said, that high draw right down the middle. And he looked like he's a guy that knows how to win golf tournaments, because that's all he did as a junior and as a college player. And so a very impressive performance. But as I said at the top of the show, I personally was a little bit disappointed because I was rooting for my man Davis, who really needed that win. But again, still a solid third place finish for Davis Riley.
0: There's two sides to this coin, Sam, when we look at what's going to end up being the final Rocket Classic, which is a shame because the golf course is really cool, and I would like to see more tournaments go back there.
32: It was tougher this year.
0: 100%, yeah, the restoration and some of the changes they made definitely paid dividends, and also, too, them going from a par 72 to a par 70, I think, made it a little more, at least from a scores perspective, more realistic and better golf course to watch from that perspective. As far as the two sides, you have the good play that Thor Bjornsson said. Then you had the plethora of players, including your Davis Riley, who had a chance to win the tournament, who were not able to get it done. But we'll start right now with Thor Bjornsson. Got to give the kid credit for sure. Looking in the final round, he hit 17 of 18 greens. And you mentioned the driver as well. He hit 10 out of 14 fairways, and he hit the fairway on the last 3 holes, which was extremely pivotal because those were the hardest. It was the hardest final stretch we've seen in a decent while in terms of scoring average from the players. The 18th hole was the second hardest hole on the final round. The hardest hole was the 7th hole. But then the 17th hole was the 3rd hardest hole during the day. And the 16th was the 5th hardest hole. on the day. Very brutal stretch to come down to. And for Thor Bjornsson to get up there and hit the fairway on all those holes was extremely, extremely important. And then him, for him to be able to make the nice putt on 18 to seal the deal. No one was going to catch him at 18 under once he made that. 17 under is still a little bit of a chance. Maybe someone could have made a few birdies coming in. But still, after that, it was basically a shoe-in that he was going to win the tournament. As far

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2: 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The governor should be primarily held responsible, but also the local mayor and the town of Arlington Heights trustees. They fumbled it at the beginning.
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3: Off rankings, McNeely's 18th. Patrick Rogers, he's fifth. He was fifth in the Stanford ranking. He broke all the Tiger records even before McNeely, and he didn't really come to fruition on what he thought he would be. A guy by the name of Cameron Wilson from Stanford won D1 Nationals, and it was 2014. He was a 28th ranked player overall, amateur wise, on Data Golf. And then Theodore Mortensen's down there at 41. You also have an Andrew Young back there in 2011 was up at 58. So, Sam, Stanford's had a trend here of producing very high amateurs who, even though like McNeely's had a solid career up to this point, Patrick Rogers has underperformed by those standards. It's a fair mix of everyone looks at Tiger as being obviously the catalyst, but Stanford's had a few guys with a lot of potential who haven't necessarily panned out. It's good to see Theodore Bjornson get that win and maybe move up and be one of the best Stanford players we've seen since Tiger.
4: No doubt about it. And as far as college golf, I mean, OSU had some former players up there play very well this week. Chris Ventura, he finished tied for fifth in the tournament, only shot two under in the final round. And Ricky Fowler, he was in the lead solo at one point halfway through the golf tournament. He only shoots even par on Sunday and finishes tied for eighth at 12 under par. Good to see Ricky back on the first page of the leaderboard. Ricky, his putting and his iron play is not what it used to be, but this week in the final round, his putter kind of left him a little bit, but the putter was a whole lot better than it had been consistently throughout the year. And the iron play, like I said, is where is the biggest difference between when he was finishing second, you know, in all those major championships about a decade ago. And even a couple of years ago in 2023, whenever he kind of made that comeback and was in contention at LA Country Club, and Wyndham ends up winning that U.S. Open, but his iron play was a whole lot better in 23 than it even was this past year. But Ricky Fowler is now, I mean, you look at it, he's inside the top 30, so he still could make the Tour Championship, should make the Tour Championship, and 41st in the world. So actually a relatively similar season to a guy like Michael Thorbjornsson. He just hasn't won yet. Ricky, I mean, he finished second at the Truist, ninth at the Cadillac, eighth at the RBC, so had a nice little run after the Masters, but didn't really do a whole lot in the major championships. Did finish tied for 18th at the Open Championship, but any thoughts on Ricky's week? And by the way, former Cowboy Chris Ventura finishing top five, Tito.
3: I'll start with Ventura there real quick. He had a chance to make a run potentially on the back nine. He was 14 under going into that point, shoots a one over 36 on the back nine, his only bogey being on 15, the par three, not able to make any birdies. So he would have shoot four under the tie and win the tournament, which would have been a great back nine. But still, could have made a little bit more run. And the difference between him finishing fifth versus finishing up in the top two or three is absolutely massive, considering he's currently 102nd in the FedEx Cup standings. We'll have to get inside the top 70 after this week to be able to move into the playoffs, and then after the fall swing, he'll have to be inside the top 100 to retain his PGA Tour card. So a lot of more important things really riding on Ventura's future than necessarily Fowler, who has a lot his status essentially locked in. Currently the 31st ranked player on Data Golf, Ricky Fowler is, and he just really struggled on Sunday, Sam. He was one of the few players to not shoot under par on who was up there at the top of the leaderboard, shooting an even par in the final round. This week, his short game really let him down. He was 56th out of all the players in the field in that category. And in the final round, Sam, he didn't putt very good, and he didn't drive it very good. He was outside of the top 45 in both of those categories, reminiscent of what we've seen Ricky Fowler do a lot of times in his career, where he'll get into contention and not be able to finish the deal. I mentioned his short game let him down this week. It's really let him down throughout the entire year. This is going to be if he stays on track right now, this will be his first year that he loses strokes gained around the greens on the PGA Tour. Going all the way back to 2010, that's 16 years.

0: years ago since that's happened. Had one of the best short games of longevity-wise that the tour's probably ever seen. And that's really been a hindrance to him. His iron play has been extremely streaky too this year, Sam. You kind of hit on that. He's had a lot of tournaments. He's played, what has he played, 24 tournaments this year. And 18 to 19 of them, he has gained shots in that category in approach play. But he's had about four tournaments where he's lost a large portion of shots approach play. And it was at Colonial, in Houston, and at the Memorial. And so both those tournaments are really bringing down his averages, some of the worst ball striking that he's had throughout at any point in his career. So what we're seeing with Fowler, Sam, is that if he gets it rolling, he can get up there and definitely make some money and contend as well. And as you mentioned, Sam, the streak that he'd been on, but playing good sometimes and then playing bad at others. And during that bad stretch, he putted the ball absolutely horribly, losing shots in that category. Last three tournaments, though, Sam has gained shots on the green. So if the short game is really what's let him down so far this year. If he can get that somewhat improved going into the playoffs, I think he'll have a great chance to make a run. According to the Data Golf rankings, he has currently a 44% chance to make it to the Tour Championship, currently sitting at 27th in the FedEx stand.
1: T-Dub, another guy that we got to talk about is Michael Brennan. I mean, Michael Brennan played by far the worst out of anybody in the top 20, really top 40, but he shoots 3 over in the final round. And again, I mean, he was kind of in that group with guys like Chris Kirk who were shanking it on Sunday, and Chris Kirk only shoots even, and Ricky only shoots even, and Cam Young only shoots even. Kind of speaks to what we were talking about Detroit Country Club with that native grass kind of grown up, and the, I mean, it was firmer around the greens, and obviously changing it from a par 72 to a 70, it played a whole lot tougher. It's not like it was the pitch and putt that it has been certain years in the past, even though the winner was an 18 under par. But T-Dub, let me ask you this. Let's start with a couple other guys that had decent chances, like Patrick Cantlay. Patrick Cantlay coming into the week, we put him as like our biggest storyline because Patrick Cantlay is trying to get that last President's Cup pick, and Koivin also trying to get that last President's Cup pick, and Koivin ends up shooting 8 under for the golf tournament. What did that put him at? That put him at tied for 31st, and Cantlay finishes tied for 8th at 12 under par in the golf tournament, beats Koivin by 4 shots. Did you have any thoughts on that, and how big of a deal should that be to the President's Cup captain for the United States, Brant Snedeker?
0: As we talked about in the last show, and I think most American golf fans will have the same thought process as we do. The President's Cup is essentially made to be a prep for the Ryder Cup. Because at the end of the day, no one really cares about the President's Cup. The United States wins it every single time they play. And if they lose it at any point, it'll just create absolute utter chaos amongst everyone. But in terms of who you should put on the team, you need to be thinking, okay, well, who are we going to play and who has a chance to be on the team at Ireland next year? The problem is that you think that both of those guys would have a great chance to be on the team. Koivin, one of the best amateurs that we've seen ever in the history of golf. And then Cantlay, who's got a great Ryder Cup record and teams very well with Xander Schauffele, who finished 2nd this week and will more than likely be a shoe-in to be on the team as well. I think that if we could have a pick on it, Sam, we would go to one of the automatic qualifiers in Ben Griffin and throw him out, because he missed the cut this week and looked like he couldn't find a fairway if you gave him every single map that ever existed. I would much rather have those two players than him at this point. But as far as Snedeker goes and who you'll pick, you're going to look at probably whoever can last the longest going into the playoffs, because, for example, Patrick Cantlay, he's 41st right now in the FedEx Cup standings. Koivin is 70th, right on the line, because he was not able to play very many starts. And even his 13th place finish that he had or the 23rd place finish he had at the U.S. Open, he's not going to get points for that because he technically wasn't a pro up at that point. So for Koivin, if he's not able to make it into the playoffs this week, and Cantlay's going to definitely get picked over him. But if Koivin can somehow come up and play and potentially he maybe wins again, and gets into the Tour Championship, and Cantlay's not able to play in the Tour Championship, then Koivin would definitely be the guy picked. So I think that's really going to probably be the determining factor here, Sam, is it's going to be hard-pressed for Snedeker to pick Koivin if he doesn't make the FedEx Cup playoffs and Cantley plays all the way to Eastlake.
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22: I would love to see how many of the leftists who are saying, oh, we need to cut off these defensive weapon systems to Israel would be horrified if we did the same thing vis-a-vis Ukraine. 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

0: Let's talk about the bubble for a second, because we're going to break down the Wyndham coming up after the break. But as you said, Jackson Koivun does sit right on the bubble at 70th. And that's the bubble after this week at the Wyndham to get into the FedEx St. Jude Championship in Memphis. Mac Meisner is 71st. Keegan Bradley, 72nd. You got Andrew Putnam, 73rd. Johnny Kiefer, who's Mike McGraw's guy from Baylor, 74th. Jason Day, 75th. Austin Smotherman, 76th. Let's look at some of the other notable guys that are not inside the top 70 right now. Denny McCarthy, 84th. Brant Snedeker, speaking of the captain, he's 83rd, still a chance to get in the top 70. Brooks Koepka, 86th on the FedEx Cup standings. Let's see here. Tony Finau, outside the top 70. Zach Boshue from around here, outside the top 70. Lucas Glover. Let's pause real quick. Any thoughts on Lucas Glover taking his shoes off and being pissed about the metal spikes? And a lot of people thought it had to do with Max Grazerman. It had nothing to do with him. He was actually notified by a rules official that his metal spikes were kind of chopping up the green next to the hole. And yeah, I think a lot of tour players don't like the metal spikes, but they are legal. And so Lucas Glover, to make a point to the rules official, took off his shoes and went to go pick his ball up out of the hole. But any thoughts on Glover losing his mind a little bit? I don't think we talked about that.
1: No, I don't think we have, Sam. At least I don't remember doing it. There's a few points to make from this. One, initially, they thought it was about aim point, and it wasn't, even though he has been critical of aim point in the past. It had to do with the premise of that he was leaving too many spike marks around the hole and causing disruption in the greens, which he mentioned in his statement on, I believe, his Instagram. And it's a good point. Now, for the last, 6 or 7 years, you've been able to tap down spike marks. So what's the point? What's the point of bickering? You 10 years ago, you could have definitely made a complaint about it. The question is, which player brought it up? Which player's complaining? And then I also have the side of it, though, of, I mean, Sam, anymore, most golf shoes don't even have spikes. Like, you back in the day, you used to have the wrench, and you would unhinge them, and then you put the new spikes in. They'd have the little spike kits you could buy. The ones that look like the spider coming out, it was a whole thing back in the day. And now most of the golf shoes you buy are basically either Jordans or they have some sort of small indentions on the ground that you can't replace. They just wear down over time. You just have to get a new shoe. So to me, I'm not even thinking of metal spikes as a thing anymore. And then, you know, obviously old school players are still accustomed to that, and it's still a rule in the PGA Tour. You're allowed to do it. Most golf courses, if you go to it, they'll have if you look at the scorecard, they'll have a rule that says no metal spikes allowed, because it really does tear up the green for sure, especially in a situation like they're playing in where the greens are hot and you're having to water them a lot to make sure that they don't die. This was over at the 3M when this happened. So you're having to keep the greens moisturized, which means the metal spikes are going to leave a lot bigger indention than they would on a firmer grass. So, I mean, Sam, as a player, if you see that if the cup's getting obviously destroyed, I think that it would get to a point to where maybe more than one player isn't talking about it. Then at that point, maybe a discussion needs to be had. Because at that point, I don't think it's really the shoes. It's how you're walking, right? If you drag your foot right by the hole, you're going to leave a scuff mark there, and it's going to have a impediment on how the ball rolls. So if they want to do anything, Sam, the PGA Tour needs to make the rule to get rid of metal spikes, which I'm not sure that'll solve the issue. I think the bigger point is, why are the players complaining? Just tap and fix the spike mark. We see Xander Schauffele and Wyndham Clark basically put a railroad track on the way to their ball if they have a 4-foot putt.
0: That's a great point. Did you hear the story that Max Grazerman told on a podcast, essentially saying that Lucas Glover, after the round, he wrote his phone number on a piece of paper and said, if you have a problem with my metal spikes, then come see me after the round or give me a call, and left it on the scores table after the round, you know, putting a PSA out there to whoever complained behind him to the rules officials. So obviously someone playing behind Lucas Glover complained about the metal spikes, but they are legal. They should probably be illegal at this point, but it's a heck of a combo for Lucas Glover. No glove, but metal spikes. That's the old school stuff you get from guys over 40. Where was I? I was talking about the bubble, and some Oklahoma guys need a really good week this week at the Wyndham. You have Zach Boshue outside the top 70, Taylor Moore outside the top 70, You have my man Davis Riley outside the top 70, 108. That's what I was saying. He really needed that win. Guys like Austin Eckroat, also outside the top 70. Max McGreevy outside the top 70. Former Texas player Bo Hostler outside the top 70. Eckroat's going to have a really good week. He's 118th in the FedEx Cup standings. So any thoughts on some of our favorite guys out there on the PGA Tour really kind of behind the eight ball as they go into the last tournament of the year if they want to make the playoffs?
1: So looking at the bubble from an analytic perspective, for the, as we mentioned earlier, top 70 is what you need to make it on to Memphis. And according to Datagolf, the top 62 players, so the final cutoff would be Harry Hall at 62, has a 100% chance to make it. There's no mathematical way that, that they're not going to make it into the playoffs. After that, you have 63, 64, 65. All of them have either a 99 or 95% chance to move on, which would mean two different things. Either they would have to miss the cut, and then they would have to have very specific players win behind them to move up. So above 95% chance, you got to think that, that they're a shoe-in. From there, at 66 down, it gets a little bit more variable. You'll have 66 has an 86% chance to move on, 67 a 75% chance, 68, 69%. So they're right there. More favorable to move on, will probably need to make the cut. And then from there, they'll have a great chance unless very specific people behind them win. Players 69 to 72 all have anywhere between a 50 to 30% chance to move on. That's obviously where the most variable will be at. Once you get from 73 down, every player in there has less than a 10% chance to move on, which means mathematically those guys have to either win, finish second, third, sometimes in an instant solo second, and hopefully other guys behind them don't move. That's the biggest factor here, Sam, especially guys who are right on the bubble between 69, 70, 71, is if you have a guy outside the top 100 who goes out and wins, that's obviously going to bump you up. But if you have a player who's already inside the top 30, top 50, Hideki Matsuyama goes out and wins the tournament, then all of a sudden no one's going to jump those guys, right? So in some instances, unless you go out and win the tournament, your results are somewhat out of your control. So what we need to look at it, Sam, basically, is there's not going to be a whole lot of volatility that comes in here. You're really going to have basically 66 to 75 is about the mid-range that you think is going to move in or move out versus that, unless you have someone outside of that come in and win the tournament.
0: Correct. And then you add in the other fact that the top 50 is really the number that everybody's striving to, right? I mean, for instance, our guy Sam Stevens, friend of the show, is 52nd on the FedEx Cup points list right now. For him to be guaranteed into the last year of signature events next season on the PGA Tour before they get to the championship series 2 years from now, Sam Stevens will need to at least be in the top 50 after Memphis. So even if you make it to Memphis, that doesn't guarantee you anything for the following year as far as signature events. The real main thing that these guys want is that top 50 number to be able to, you know, compete for the millions and millions of dollars on a pretty weekly basis on in those signature events next season. And again, the new schedule on the PGA Tour does not take effect until 2 years from now. Next season will still be the same as it was this past season. T-Dub, any thoughts on top 50 bubble?
1: Top 50 for most of these guys is going to be more important than the top 70 mark. The top 70 is really going to come into play for players who don't have secured status next year, who need to make sure they secure their card and not having to deal with the fall series crap, those tournaments they want to. So that will secure them in for there and make sure they have a job for next year. But the top 50 is where you get into the bigger events, going to get some guaranteed money, going to be able to play almost any tournament that you want to. And then even if you get into the top 50, that gives you a chance to, at the BMW, to have a chance to move into the top 30, which making the tour championship is going to get you in all the majors, and that's even higher lucrative than even the top 50. But the top 50 barrier is extremely important. And as we did earlier with the top 70, I'll do the same thing with the top 50. So the top 41 players currently in the FedEx Cup standings have a 100% chance to finish inside the top 50. So there's only 9 other players who could hop up there and steal a spot. And then the next 3 guys underneath that have about a 99-98% chance. So really mathematically, you're going to have about 6 spots open currently who are not inside the top 50. unless you have all the next 2 weeks, we have crazy winners come up and might knock a couple guys out. But for the most part, the guys right inside that top range, really from about 45, 46, down to about 60, all have within a 60% to about a 15% chance to move on. So those guys need to play some really good golf the next upcoming weeks to get up there. Everyone outside of the top 60 is going to need one, maybe even potentially two high finishes to be able to move up and secure into that top 50. So for some of those guys, Sam, even if they are experienced tour players, there's more pressure riding on that than there is even getting inside the top 70, as you mentioned, or probably not the same as it would be outside the top 100 in the fall series, because there's a massive difference between PGA Tour and Korn Ferry Tour. But from a monetary perspective, Sam, it's a bigger difference to get inside the top 50.
0: One guy that's sitting on the outside of the top 50 looking in is Jordan Spieth. And I've talked a lot about Jordan Spieth, talked about him on my radio show last night, similar to like a Ricky Fowler, right? I mean, it seems like we talked about with Jackson Koivun, these guys come out of college and they just do what they've been doing, which is winning golf tournaments. And they come onto the PGA Tour with that same confidence. And I'm watching videos of Jordan Spieth right now, T-Dub, and it looks like he is terrified over a golf ball, right? I mean, it's like he is scared to pull the trigger. And whenever he went through that swing change and spent all that time on the range, he lost his short game, which is what made him great in the first place. And it's like Jordan Spieth has no identity in his golf game right now, and his results reflect that. Right now, with one tournament left in the PGA Tour season, he's outside the top 50, which he will be in Memphis, but he might not be making the BMW later on in the playoffs. And so there's certain guys like Shane Lowry or Max Homa, also outside the top 50. He's 51st right now. And then you also have guys like Keith Mitchell and Maverick McNealy, who we talked about earlier, right around the bubble, barely inside the top 50. So a bunch of bigger names trying to make those signature events next year. And again, they can still work their way into signature events if you were to win a non-signature event or finish high enough in the top five program, all that stuff. But you're not guaranteed to be in those signature events. That's kind of how average to below average a guy like Jordan Spieth has played the last couple of years.
1: That's an important distinction there, Sam, and I'm glad you brought that up. So when we talk about the top 50, it's not, oh, you finish outside of it. You can't play signature event. You're not going to be allowed to tee it up. That's not the case. It's top 50 is you are guaranteed a spot into those tournaments, which makes it that much more important. So like you said, yes, Jordan Spieth, even if he's not inside the top 50, he goes out and wins a tournament or gets back somewhat to the old form that we saw last decade, then he'll obviously get in those tournaments. But still a lot riding on these next 2 weeks. There's no doubt about it. As far as Spieth goes this year, his last six tournaments, he's gone 31st missed cut, 58th, 66th, 56th missed cut. I don't care what level of golf that you played at any point. That's not good. I don't care if you've won how many ever, all the three majors as he has. He's a 10-time PGA Tour champion. He won a FedEx Cup before. He's been on the Ryder Cup team five times. I don't care about all that. The last six, how he's played this year has not been good. He does not have one top 10 finish all year. His best finish, he's had two 11th place finishes. He had 11th at Bay Hill and the same finish at the Valspar. But still, Sam, no. You would have said Jordan Spieth going into any year, you say he's not going to have a top 10 finish. Not saying top 10 in a major, not top 10 in the signature events. Sam, not top 10 in any tournament all year long. Maybe he changes that this week. Maybe he changes it whenever he gets into Memphis, but I just don't see it. This Jordan Spieth that we have, you said he's scared. I completely agree. His game, his putter is so extremely streaky. He'll lose a shot around here, then he'll gain half a shot next tournament. Short game's nowhere close to where it used to be classic Spieth, where he'd hole out from everywhere. And really just all of his metrics, Sam, seem to be down. He doesn't hit, he's never really hit that many fairways, but he's hitting less than he did back when he was playing good. So Spieth's got a lot of things to work out here. Not sure if it's a more mental, technical. I think that he's going to have to clear up the mental though, Sam, if he wants to get to the technical, because it's similar to if you're driving on a highway, if you have a blockade in front of you, you're not going to be able to move no matter how much you try to do it. And that's what Jordan Spieth is doing with his breath.
2: 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From Norman to Stillwater, the countdown to Saturdays is on. 31 days. 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

0: And we're back on the other side of the break on the 73rd Hole Podcast, the official podcast of Golf Oklahoma. And T-Dub, we have the last regular season PGA Tour tournament of the year, your last chance to get into the FedEx Cup playoffs and be in that top 70 in Memphis. Your favorites this week, the overwhelming favorite this week is Cam Young, who we just talked about. He is playing in the Wyndham to defend his championship, and he has a 9.5% chance to win the golf tournament. Second on the favorites list this week is the guy that won a couple weeks ago at the 3M. That's Jackson Koivun. You also have Matsuyama playing this week, who has been playing some really sneaky, really good golf, just hasn't really contended late on a Sunday, but he has a bunch of top 10 to 15 finishes recently. Ryan Gerard also always lurking at the kind of bottom of the first page of the leaderboard so far this year. And then Ben Griffin is your fifth favorite. Now, Ben Griffin has not been playing good golf recently, and one of those guys, like we were talking about, that is locked into the President's Cup, but not necessarily worthy of it right now. He did a lot of his damage on that President's Cup points list last year. So Justin Thomas also in the event. You got the PGA champion Aaron Rye playing this week. But the main storyline, like we talked about before the break, is the top 70 bubble and a bunch of guys trying to get in the top 50 as well and guys trying to keep their cards. So this week, T-Dub, I'm going to go ahead and give you my one-and-done pick. I'm going to go with the guy that finished solo fourth in the golf tournament. We didn't talk about him last segment because I was talking about Thor Bjornsson and Davis Riley, and then we started talking about the OSU guys and Ricky Fowler and all that stuff. But Rasmus Højgaard, not Nikolai, but Rasmus had a heck of a week last week, finished solo fourth in the golf tournament. And last year at the Wyndham Championship, finished tied for 34th, so a solid finish last year at the Wyndham Championship. So he obviously likes the golf course decently well, and so I'm going to go ahead and pick a guy that, like I said, finished top five last week at the Rocket Classic, maybe carries some of that good momentum into the last tournament of the year. Rasmus Højgaard is sitting at 103rd on the FedEx Cup points list. He needs probably a win to be able to make the playoffs, T-Dub. So if I am right about that, then that would be super clutch for Rasmus Højgaard to win and get inside that top 70 to get to Memphis.
1: Oh, absolutely, for sure. And like I said, a decent finish last year and had a good finish last week as well. Wouldn't be surprised at all to see Rasmus. We're at the point now, Sam, where we're going through the whole list of picks throughout the whole year. And we're saying, well, have we used him? Have we not used him yet? And you're like, well, have I used Rasmus yet? And we looked it up, and none of us have used Rasmus up to this point. Me and Woody have both used Nikolai, but no one has used Rasmus. So you will be the first to use him in the
0: one-and-done.
1: Like
0: I said, it doesn't really make a difference for me because I'm finishing third out of our three-man one-and-done regardless. So, I mean, you guys are kicking my ass this year.
1: Four straight winners, Sam. You never know what will happen. The problem is that there's a great chance that someone will win who you've already picked. So you have no chance to move up, which is where we're at this stage of the game. But Woody's absolutely dominating both of us. So it's if he was here, he would be bragging like no other. Woody also texted in and mentioned that he is going to pick Tom Kim this week, which I think is also a solid pick. Tom Kim, winner back here in 2022, won by 5 shots that year whenever he won. And also the thing about this course, Edgefield, is that it is highly set up for accuracy, not a bomber's paradise whatsoever. Cam Young bomber won last year, but over the last previous years, Aaron Rye won here, Lucas Glover, Tom Kim, Kevin Kisner, Brant Snedeker's won here twice, Siwoo Kim won here back in the day. So this is the type of course to where it opens up the field a little bit more to some players because you can't just go out there and hit 380-yard drives everywhere. But Cam Young, obviously comfortable with this course, wouldn't be shocked if he defended his title and moved him closer to Player of the Year either. But I'm going to go with Ryan Gerard, Sam, as my one-and-done pick. I've not used him yet this year. I was surprised when I looked that up, and I said, well, I probably won't use him in the playoffs at any point, and he's playing too good not to use him at some point during this year. Eighth and ninth is the last two tournaments that he's played. Very good stuff. Had a second place earlier this year at the Memorial. The thing that concerns me about him, though, is that he's played the Wyndham twice. He's missed the cut both times, and he's putted absolutely horribly both occasions that he's been here. So I am concerned about that point. But Girard has gained shots on the greens his last seven tournaments that he's played in. So hopefully he'll carry his good putting form into a course where he hasn't traditionally putted well. And he is above average when it comes to driving accuracy. So that is why I'm leaning towards picking Girard, the 21st ranked player on Data Golf.
0: T-Dub, any guys around the bubble that you kind of like this week as far as maybe some, I don't know, if you could get a prop bet on making the top 70 that are outside the top 70 right now? What are your thoughts on that? And then how you think Koivunen is going to play, who is right on that 70 mark?
1: Koivunen's obviously the one that I think most people will be looking at in terms of will he get in, will he not get in. But every single time you look at the Wyndham, you're going to look at the guy that's in 70th, let alone the guy who's the standout amateur who just won a couple weeks ago, and I think that is you'd be hard pressed to find 69 other players that you'd rather take over Jackson Koivunen, but that's how the season long point system goes. He's currently the 26th ranked player analytically at only 21 years old. I expect him to have a solid enough week. Where am I going to pick him to win the tournament? No, winning two out of 3 weeks is very difficult at any level, let alone PGA Tour. But I do expect him to play good enough to make it to where other guys behind him won't jump up. But you never know, Sam. There's a whole lot of pressure riding on getting into that, especially for him. So you look at a big-name player just outside the top 70. Look at a Jason Day. He's not been playing very good golf really since the Masters. He's made – since the Masters where he finished 12th, his best finish was a 38th finish, which was at Doral. His last five tournaments, he's gone miscut 55th, miscut 65th, 68th. A household name, used to be former ranked number one player in the game. A lot of fans really like Jason Day, and I'm a fan of Jason Day's as well. I would love to see him play some good golf coming into to Wyndham and move on to the playoffs. But with how he's been playing, does not look like that's going to happen. The captain Keegan Bradley's in 72nd right now. He's probably the opposite of Jason Day. A lot of players would love to see him not make it to the playoffs, which would be fairly ironic. He's played the Wyndham four times, and he has not finished inside the top 20 any of those occasions. So if there are any Keegan Bradley fans out there who's actually still the 34th ranked player on Data Golf, still got a lot of game, but sitting outside of the top 70 right now, we'll need a solid week to be able to move on. Those are kind of the bigger names that you'll see. The other likes in there are Stephen Fisk, the Jordan Smith, Matty Schmidt, Mark Meisinger. I think those are a lot of people will care about those guys, but as far as a household name, they don't fit in the same group as the guys that we just mentioned.
0: No doubt about it. T-Dub, it'll be interesting to see how these guys play that are right around the bubble. Again, I'll be rooting for some of our hometown guys like Beauchue or Eckrode or Max McGreevy to try to, you know, vault themselves up into the top 70 and make the playoffs. But again, they're probably going to have to win the golf tournament to do something like that. And then again, also looking at Sam Stevens these next couple weeks, trying to get into the top 50 before the BMW Championship. T-Dub, great stuff today. I got one last thing for you. We got to weigh in on the president. I don't know if you saw this, but President Trump is in a cheating scandal, and it involves the club championship at Trump Bedminster in New Jersey. And the president said that he shot 2 under par 70 to win his 40th club championship over the weekend. And he had this quote after he won the tournament. He said, quote, "It's called talent. I have it, and they don't. Unlike the rest of the field, I'm given very little time to practice because I'm focused on many other things," Trump wrote on Truth Social. There have been some cell phone videos of Trump's club championship win, and I mean, one time he tapped it in and kind of hit it with his finger, the old hand of God. There was another time where his caddy dropped the ball, or not really dropped the ball, but moved his ball from the rough to a better lie. And I don't think all of these videos that are going viral right now are strictly from this club championship at Trump Bedminster. But because this was a big mark, his 40th club championship, a lot of people bringing out some videos from some other club championships. Where do you kind of stand, T-Dub? And again, we don't talk politics, but we got to talk about the golf portion of this. Where do you stand on this Trump cheating scandal? Him saying he shot a couple under par, and some other people in the club championship saying, no, Mr. President, I saw you touch your ball on that little tap in there on the front nine. Where do you kind of stand on this cheating scandal with the president of the United States?
1: There's three main areas to this I want to address. Well, first of all, one, I haven't fully investigated all the different accusations and seen all the videos, so I'm not as in depth as some others may be when I give my opinions here, but I'll do the best that I can. One of the best things about golf is that in about 3 to 4 hours, you're going to figure out a whole lot about a person that you wouldn't be able to just by talking to them. You're going to see how they handle adversity. You're going to see if they cheat or not. And so if they cheat in golf, they're going to cheat in life. That's generally a good rule of thumb there. And you'll see how does a bad shot affect them? How do they handle when they make a birdie? All these different things. You'll see emotions, and the game brings out the insides of people that you wouldn't see on a regular basis. So that's number one here. So take that for what it's worth when we're talking about the club champion here. Number two, I'm not sure what you're supposed to do, Sam. Imagine you're in the final group of the club championship with Donald Trump, and he just shanks it off of a par three into the gunch. And he's like, I'm going to take a mulligan. Are you really just going to sit there and be like, no, you're not going to take a mulligan to the president of the United States? That's going to take a lot of kahunas to be able to do that. So if you're able to, congratulations on that. But I understand where that puts you in a sticky situation. But the third and most important point here, biggest underlying point that I want people to understand is we live in the best country in the world. You know why? Because we can sit here and criticize and say that the president of the United States might be cheating at golf. Let's look at North Korea. You have a guy goes down and says he shoots 34 on 18 holes, and everyone's like, oh, wow, that's great. Oh, my God, he's the best to ever do it. He's never played before, and he shot 34. Wow, he truly is God. No, we don't live in a totalitarian dictatorship, Sam. We live in the best country ever, because if the president of the United States does cheat, we don't have to sit here and act like that he's the best golfer to ever play. He's not Tiger Woods. He's not Rory McIlroy. He's just another guy who goes down and tries to play golf, and really, in all honesty, for his age, he's probably pretty good. Was he 80-something years old? And I mean, he gets it around. I don't care if he – so he's definitely still a good player in all of respect. So anyone who wants to just come out here and crap all over him, you know, so be it. But is he shooting these scores, and is he actually won 40 or whatever club championship as he's claiming? I know he's a member of a lot of different golf courses, but it'd be hard.
0: Hold on. He has won 40 club championships. That is documented, but – what is not documented is every single shot during those club championships is what people are having a problem with, that maybe, you know, some caddies or even Trump might take a mulligan here or there, maybe, you know, give himself a putt here or there, and no one's saying anything because he's the president, is what people are saying here.
1: Correct, Sam. It'd be very similar to, it's notorious, right? You're playing a four-man scramble, and they usually don't pair you with two other teams, so when you're the only team out there, you can basically write whatever score you want. So if you go out there and you win 20 four-man scrambles in a year and you're all 15 handicaps, you know, you could claim you won them, but did you really win them? Like, legitimately, did it happen? So for Trump, he wants to say that he won, claim, you know, so the question would be, as you said, how many did he actually win of the 40? I think, in all honesty, there's probably bigger issues in the world than trying to dictate if he's won 30 club championships or 40. So hopefully he's using his time elsewhere. But but from the looks of it, he talks about how much time that he has and spends elsewhere. I understand. I just wonder when the man sleeps. You see him, he's on TV all the time. He's doing all kinds of – a lot more interviews than the previous president. And still, we see videos of him playing golf almost every single day. So
0: he did. I will say this. He did throw a dart into the 18th hole. A nice little wedge shot, little low nipper in there to about 2 feet. So, I mean, that is on video. Now, again, like I said, in this Trump-Bedminster Club Championship, there is a video of him kind of backhanding.
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4: Judge cleared for light activity. I'm Q Myers, Yankee star Aaron Judge, who has not played in a game since May 31st because of a stress fracture in a right rib, was cleared for light activity after he had his fractured rib re-imaged Tuesday and remains confident he will return to play this season. The light activity includes running and upper body resistance exercises, but nothing baseball related. Judge said he probably would need to undergo another scan before being cleared to hit and throw. He did say, I'll be back this season. I don't know why I wouldn't be. That was always the plan, to come back sooner rather than later, definitely, but I never had a thought of not playing this year. And in Phoenix, Suns forward Dylan Brooks has agreed to a 3-year, $73 million contract extension through the 29-30 season. Brooks has become a key part of the Suns' two-way hard-nosed culture under Jordan Ott and lands a new guaranteed long-term deal, according to Arsham Sharania. Brooks had a career scoring season last year with his first with the club after coming over for the Rockets in the KD trade. He averaged just over 20 points on 17 shots per game. Both of those were career highs. And in D.C., free agent wide receiver Stephon Diggs is set to sign a 1-year deal worth up to $12 million with the Commanders, giving the team a proven receiver opposite of Terry McLaurin. For more scores and analysis, check out ESPN.com and the all-new ESPN app. Coming up, more game night with Emmett Golden and me, Q Myers, here on ESPN Radio.
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1: How far can local leaders go in resisting law enforcement through official acts and policies encouraging local agitators to interfere with federal operations against the federal government and lawful authority under the laws of this country before it actually crosses a line into you yourself are breaking the law?
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3: Well, I think if that keeps up, there's definitely legitimate concern, man, because Paul Skeens seems like the type of guy that's going to grind through stuff. And, you know, that's always if you're injured or you're hurt, there's one or the other. And it seems like if it's not enough for him to go on the injured list, a guy like Skeens is going to grind through it. So when I see these type of numbers with the metrics, the velocity not being there, that tells me that he's grinding through some sort of injury, nagging injury, that he's got to change his mechanics, and that leads to something. So I just ultimately think he's not healthy. I hope that's not the case, but I would at some point in time, if Pittsburgh doesn't make the postseason or whenever they become out of the race, you got to figure out what's going on with Skeens. I don't know if that's medically, scope him out, see what's happening, but I would definitely be concerned that his velocity is not where it used to be.
2: Pirates didn't back him with offense either. They finished with three hits, tied for their fewest in a game this season. SportsCenter All Night, ESPN Radio to Basketball. Phoenix Suns forward Dylan Brooks agreeing to a three-year, $73 million contract extension into 2030. ESPN's Shaun Charania reporting, credited with helping to establish new culture in Phoenix. He's coming off best season of his nine-year career, averaged just over 20 points per game to go with 3.5 rebounds and just about 2 assists per game for the 45-win playoff team this past season. WNBA, Mystics, Wings, Washington trailed by 20 in the third, but
4: you got to be aggressive offensively in a game like this. Wow.
5: McMahon making a difference. That's why she plays late in the fourth quarter. Exactly what Sidney Johnson was telling us. And Washington has their first lead of the ball game. 89-88.
2: Washington trailed by 20 in the third. They win it 96-92. Largest comeback win by any team this season. The Mystics' largest since 2017. They outscored the Wings 40-16 over the final 13 minutes of the game. Mystics have now won 5 straight, their longest streak within a season since 2019. WNBA League Pass with the call. Dream and Mercury.
4: KT finds Natasha Mack. Sammy Wickham, who's already had 3, gets that deflected in the corner by Gray. Gray speeding up the floor, going at Plum, left side, count the bucket.
6: You couldn't draw up a better transition play that Carl Smesko would want from his team.
2: Dream, a 96-82 win over Phoenix. The Mercury, their 13th game allowing at least 90 points this season. They had 7 all of last season, 13 this year. They lost the last 5 matchups to Atlanta. The Dream with their 5th straight win against the Mercury dating back to last season. Liberty and Storm in a marquee matchup.
7: Here's Stewart, guarded by Fong. A little pass fake, gets it to go. When it's time to close, you got to go to your closer. Right now, they're going to Stewart. And the Liberty able to get it over half, and they will find themselves successful once again here. It was an 11-point win for Seattle back in June. On Monday, it was an 11-point win for New York. This one a little closer, but the Liberty will take the season series with the Seattle Storm, 92-86.
2: 6-point win, Liberty winning 6 of the last 7 games and snapping their 4-game losing streak. It was on USA Network. Brandon Stewart, 28 points, 8 rebounds. At least 20 points in 8 of the last 9 games. Her 71st 20-point game with the Liberty. Sky and the L.A. Sparks.
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2: I hope that's not the case, but I would at some point in time, if Pittsburgh doesn't make the postseason or whatever they become,
3: they will
2: out of the race. You got to figure out what's going on with Skeens. I don't know if that's medically, scope them out, see what's happening, but I would definitely be concerned that his velocity is not where it used to be.
4: Pirates didn't back him with offense either. They finished with three hits, tied for their fewest in a game this season. SportsCenter all night, ESPN Radio to basketball. Phoenix Suns forward Dylan Brooks agreeing to a three-year, $73 million contract extension into 2030. ESPN's Shams Charania reporting, credited with helping to establish new culture in Phoenix. He's coming off best season of his nine-year career, averaged just over 20 points per game to go with 3.5 rebounds and just about 2 assists per game for the 45-win playoff team this past season. WNBA, Mystics, Wings, Washington trailed by 20 in the third, but
5: you've got to be aggressive offensively in a game like this. Wow.
6: McMahon making a difference. That's why she plays late in the fourth quarter. Exactly what Sidney Johnson was telling us. And Washington has their first lead of the ball game. 89-88.
4: Washington trailed by 20 in the third. They win it 96-92. Largest comeback win by any team this season. The Mystics' largest since 2017. They outscored the Wings 40-16 over the final 13 minutes of the game. Mystics have now won five straight, their longest streak within a season since 2019. WNBA League Pass with the call. Dream and Mercury.
7: KT finds Natasha Mack. Sammy Wickham, who's already had three, gets that deflected in the corner by Gray. Gray speeding up the floor, going at Plum, left side, count the bucket.
8: You couldn't draw up a better transition play that Carl Smesko would want from his team.
4: Dream, a 96-82 win over Phoenix. The Mercury, their 13th game allowing at least 90 points this season. They had 7 all of last season, 13 this year. They've lost the last 5 matchups to Atlanta. The Dream with their 5th straight win against the Mercury dating back to last season. Liberty and Storm in a marquee matchup.
9: Here's Stewart, guarded by Fong. Little pass fake, gets it to go. When it's time to close, you got to go to your closer. Right now, they're going to Stewart. And the Liberty able to get it over half, and they will find themselves successful once again here. It was an 11-point win for Seattle back in June. On Monday, it was an 11-point win for New York. This one a little closer, but the Liberty will take the season series with the Seattle Storm, 92-86.
4: 6-point win, Liberty winning 6 of the last 7 games and snapping their 4-game losing streak. It was on USA Network. Brandon Stewart, 28 points, 8 rebounds. At least 20 points in 8 of the last 9 games. Her 71st 20-point game with the Liberty. Sky and the LA Sparks.
10: At least momentarily makes it a 3-point game. Sky, 6 of 7 from the field in this fourth quarter. Make it 7 of 8. Cloud answering back with a triple of her own.
4: USA Network has the Sky with a 95-88 win over the Sparks. Chicago, 5-1 in their last 6 home games after starting the season 3-7 at home. 10th straight game with at least 80 points. 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
7: The Chicago Bears might be moving to Indiana. 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
7: The Chicago Bears might be moving to Indiana. Governor of Indiana, Mike Braun.
11: 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I mean, John Deere, another Illinois company, just moved a huge distribution center just across the border. 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
14: And that weapon coming in the form of free agent wide receiver Stephon Diggs. 1 year, $12 million with Washington. ESPN insider Adam Schefter.
15: Both sides had a couple of options and a couple of paths they could have traveled here, right? Stephon Diggs had some inquiries from the Commanders, the Chiefs, the Dolphins, the Raiders. And the Commanders were obviously toying with the idea of signing Brandon Ayuk before he criticized Jaden Daniels on social media, and Jaden Daniels came back at him. Once that happened, Stephon Diggs entered the picture in a more prominent way. And the two sides, the Commanders and Diggs, have been talking over the last week to the point where today they were able to agree on a one-year deal worth up to $12 million. He played college football at Maryland. He goes back to that area. Washington needed that extra playmaker wide receiver, and he now will complement Terry McLaurin as he hopes to elevate Jaden Daniels and the Commanders.

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1: 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I was infuriated by it. I put most of the blame on Donald Trump. 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
2: Helping to establish new culture in Phoenix. He's coming off best season of his 9-year career. Averaged just over 20 points per game to go with 3.5 rebounds and just about 2 assists per game for the 45-win playoff team this past season. WNBA, Mystics, Wings, Washington trailed by 20 in the third, but
3: you've got to be aggressive offensively in a game like this. Wow.
4: McMahon making a difference. That's why she plays late in the fourth quarter. Exactly what Sidney Johnson was telling us. And Washington has their first lead of the ball game. 89-88.
2: Washington trailed by 20 in the third. They win it 96-92. Largest comeback win by any team this season. The Mystics' largest since 2017. They outscored the Wings 40-16 over the final 13 minutes of the game. Mystics have now won 5 straight, their longest streak within a season since 2019. WNBA League Pass with the call. Dream and Mercury.
5: KT finds Natasha Mack. Sammy Wickham, who's already had 3, gets that deflected in the corner by Gray. Gray speeding up the floor, going at Plum, left side, count the bucket.
6: You couldn't draw up a better transition play that Carl Smesko would want from his team.
2: Dream, a 96-82 win over Phoenix. The Mercury, their 13th game allowing at least 90 points this season. They had 7 all of last season, 13 this year. They lost the last 5 matchups to Atlanta. The Dream with their 5th straight win against the Mercury dating back to last season. Liberty and Storm in a marquee matchup.
7: Here's Stewart, guarded by Fawn. Little pass fake, gets it to go. When it's time to close, you got to go to your closer. Right now, they're going to Stewart. And the Liberty able to get it over half, and they will find themselves successful once again here. It was an 11-point win for Seattle back in June. On Monday, it was an 11-point win for New York. This one a little closer, but the Liberty will take the season series with the Seattle Storm, 92-86.
2: 6-point win, Liberty winning 6 of the last 7 games and snapping their 4-game losing streak. It was on USA Network. Brandon Stewart, 28 points, 8 rebounds. At least 20 points in 8 of the last 9 games. Her 71st 20-point game with the Liberty. Sky and the LA Sparks.
8: At least momentarily makes it a 3-point game. Sky, 6 of 7 from the field in this fourth quarter. Make it 7 of 8.
2: USA Network has the Sky with a 95-88 win over the Sparks. Chicago 5-1 in their last 6 home games after starting the season 3-7 at home. 10th straight game with at least 80 points. 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
3: Washington trailed by 20 in the third. They win it 96-92, largest comeback win by any team this season. The Mystics' largest since 2017. They outscored the Wings 40-16 over the final 13 minutes of the game. Mystics have now won five straight, their longest streak within a season since 2019. 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
4: KT finds Natasha Mack. Sammy Wickham, who's already had three, gets that deflected in the corner by Gray. Gray speeding up the floor, going at Plum, left side. Count the bucket.
5: You couldn't draw up a better transition play that Carl Smesko would want from his team.
3: Dream, a 96-82 win over Phoenix. The Mercury, their 13th game allowing at least 90 points this season. They had 7 all of last season, 13 this year. They lost the last 5 matchups to Atlanta. The Dream with their 5th straight win against the Mercury dating back to last season. Liberty and Storm in a marquee matchup.
6: Here's Stewart, guarded by Fong. Little pass fake, gets it to go. When it's time to close, you got to go to your closer. Right now, they're going to Stewart. And the Liberty able to get it over half, and they will find themselves successful once again here. It was an 11-point win for Seattle back in June. On Monday, it was an 11-point win for New York. This one a little closer, but the Liberty will take the season series with the Seattle Storm, 92-86.
3: 6-point win. Liberty winning 6 of the last 7 games and snapping their 4-game losing streak. It was on USA Network. Brandon Stewart, 28 points, 8 rebounds. At least 20 points in 8 of the last 9 games. Her 71st 20-point game with the Liberty. Sky and the LA Sparks.
7: At least momentarily makes it a 3-point game. Sky, 6 of 7 from the field in this fourth quarter. Make it 7 of 8. Cloud answering back.
3: USA Network has the Sky with a 95-88 win over the Sparks. Chicago 5-1 in their last 6 home games after starting the season 3-7 at home. 10th straight game with at least 80 points. 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
2: At three, gets that deflected in the corner by Gray. Gray speeding up the floor, going at Plum, left side, count the bucket.
3: You couldn't draw up a better transition play that Carl Smesko would want from his team.
4: Dream, a 96-82 win over Phoenix. The Mercury, their 13th game, allowing at least 90 points this season. They had 7 all of last season, 13 this year. They lost the last 5 matchups to Atlanta. The Dream with their 5th straight win against the Mercury, dating back to last season. Liberty and Storm in a marquee matchup.
5: Here's Stewart, guarded by Fong. Little pass fake, gets it to go. When it's time to close, you got to go to your closer right now. They're going to Stewart. And the Liberty able to get it over half. And they will find themselves successful once again here. It was an 11-point win for Seattle back in June. On Monday, it was an 11-point win for New York. This one a little closer. But the Liberty will take the season series with the Seattle Storm, 92-86.
4: 6-point win, Liberty winning 6 of the last 7 games and snapping their 4-game losing streak. It was on USA Network. Brandon Stewart, 28 points, 8 rebounds. At least 20 points in 8 of the last 9 games. Her 71st 20-point game with the Liberty. Sky and the LA Sparks.
6: At least momentarily makes it a 3-point game. Sky, 6 of 7 from the field in this fourth quarter. Make it 7 of 8.
4: USA Network has the Sky with a 95-88 win over the Sparks. Chicago 5-1 in their last 6 home games after starting the season 3-7 at home. 10th straight game with at least 80 points. 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
1: 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Football training camp season. Things haven't been great for the Giants the past few years. Glimmer of hope, though, with quarterback Jackson Dart. It's come with some speed bumps, though. This week at training camp, rushed for a touchdown during a drill, then tossed the ball at the helmet of the closest defender, which happened to be cornerback Greg Newsome. That caused a scrum with the defensive players. With the Giants, ESPN's Jordan Ronan.
2: The reality is the second-year quarterback has been a little bit up and down this summer, right? It hasn't been completely smooth. Now, to be fair, he's learning a new offense for the second straight year. He's doing different things like playing under center way more than before, changing his footwork a little bit. He doesn't have his top receiver in Malik Nabers. But you see some good and some bad from Jackson Dart. And that's what John Harbaugh saw again today. He started off with two interceptions early in practice, but later on was really good in a red zone drill, threw three touchdown passes, ran for two more. John Harbaugh said afterwards his response to the incident yesterday, it was impressive, heck of a practice. That's what he said. And as far as there being any problem with Dart and the players, Greg Newsome, the player he threw the ball at, said that the two were laughing in the cafeteria at lunch after practice yesterday, after the incident happened. And they were going to do a little selfie video because they saw that the story made it on ESPN. Shout out ESPN. Obviously, Greg Newsome took notice. But they were going to do a little selfie video of the two of them. Obviously, not a problem with them.
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0: Number five.
1: WNBA Atlanta Dream has had the number of the Mercury going back to last season. They've now won the last five matchups. WNBA League Pass.
4: KT finds Natasha Max. Sammy Wickham, who's already had three, gets that deflected in the corner by Gray. Gray speeding up the floor, going at Plum left side.
5: You couldn't draw up a better transition play that Carl Smesko would want from his team.
0: Number four.
1: Baseball, the longest active losing streak belongs to the Dodgers. Six straight. That's because the Nationals' seven-game skid comes to an end in 11 innings in Philly. Nationals Radio Network.
6: And the pitch. And it's bunted to the first baseman. Abrams races the plate. The throw by Baum. The slide. The tag is safe. And Michaelis reaches first base. It's an RBI bunt for Miles Michaelis. And the Nationals lead 7-4. The Nationals bench is going crazy. Miles Michaelis drops down a perfect bunt to the first baseman. Baum. His throw home was too late. And the Nationals add to their lead. What a ball game.
0: Number three.
1: He now has a total of 15 homers on the season. 11 of them off southpaws. If there's anything we've learned this year, lefties can't hold the Mayo in the park. WBAL.
7: Full wind for Detmers, and here he comes 2-2. Breaking ball hammered left field. This ball's taken off way, way back. It's gone. Back to back in Birdland. Kobe Mayo jumped on a hanger. Detonates one against Detmers. Number 15. Kobe Mayo has made it 3-0 Baltimore.
0: Number two.
1: Tough to moonwalk in spikes. Could probably do the anti-gravity lean going uphill on the mound. Maybe just a toe stand. But why not make it dramatic? 880 ESPN New York.
8: Strike three called. Jeffrey Ahn does the splits. And almost like Michael Jackson dragging those feet across the mound for strike three. His first major league strikeout and a show for Jeffrey Ahn. Welcome to the big leagues.
9: It was everything I could have hoped for and more. He goes up, legs akimbo, slams down with his palm. That's a theater kid right there.
0: Number one.
1: Longest current win streak in baseball is seven. The Braves, who beat the Marlins, and the Red Sox, who jumped out early in their matchup against Chicago. WEEI.
10: 3-2, the pitch is swung on and driven high into right field. Is it deep enough? It's back. Adios! He does it again! Willier on another heater. And it's 2-0 Red Sox.
1: Red Sox, seven straight wins. Speaking of the American League East, handful of games separating the top three in the division. Rays are at the top.
11: Swing and a ball drilled deep in the air to left. Where's this one going to land? Way back into the bleachers and long gone. Into almost the back row. A tape measure shot by Junior. It's home run number 33. And it's 3-0 Rays now in the third inning.
1: Sixth homer of at least 440 feet this season. That's the most in baseball. Rays beat the Rockies 4-0, 620 WDAE. Blue Jays, meanwhile, at the bottom of the division, but they went 10 Wednesday.
12: In this 10th inning and first pitch swinging, Ernie Clement fires one deep to left field, and no doubt about it, a moonshot from Ernie Clement on a two-run homer, and the Blue Jays take a 5-3 lead.
1: His only hit of the game, but it lifts Toronto, and they beat Houston 5-4 in 10. Sportsnet 590 The Fan. Astros have lost two of the last three following a season-long six-game win streak. That's going to do it for SportsCenter All Night. I'm Jay Reynolds. It's Thursday, August 6th, Greeny's birthday today. Evan and Canty are next with Unsportsmanlike. 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
3: We need to be at our best, right? When, you know, the hottest moments, you know, when the fire gets hot, you know, that's when we should be at our best. And that's being battle tested. You know, you can utilize some of the moments from last year to have confidence from. And but we also have to create it internally as much as we can and challenge one another. Certainly as coaches, but certainly, you know, how we practice, how we compete situationally, things of that nature to develop and harden your team and get it, you know, battle tested for the season.
4: That's Brent Venables yesterday at OU Media Day. He was fired up, ready to talk. He said, hey, you guys ask me questions. No opening statements. And like Kerry said, there are a couple questions asked because he answered them in a very long way, but I thought very, very good, thoughtful, entertaining way. I was fired up to hear Brent talk about all the stuff. I mean, all the things from all the coaches and players were, hey, and this is my takeaway. They didn't say it. I think they know they're pretty good, and they know that having John Mateer in the system here in Oklahoma with Ben Arbuckle specifically for a second year with health, that's going to be big. I think they all know that Jason Witten in that tight end room is definitely going to help the run game. I think they all know that the additions in the running back room are going to help the run game. I think they all know the defense can be stacked. They know they have some pretty special guys on that front line between David Stone, Jaden Jackson, Taylor Wine, and a lot of promise with some of the other guys who have been in the system for a while. I think they know they're going to be a pretty good team. But I also think they have that chip on their shoulder from getting to the playoff and then losing the way they did, blowing a 17-point lead against Alabama. And, you know, people are putting some expectations on Oklahoma, and I think they welcome it, but they also know they got a lot of work to do. So, listen, I think as we start practice today in Norman, and, you know, and T-Bag will be able to talk about what's going on at Stillwater as well, I think there's very good reason for the optimism, and I think they're fired up to go out and prove it. So I'm looking forward to it.
5: I'm going to go ahead and defer to the senator from Norman, but first.
6: You'll enjoy Oklahoma.
5: That's me after listening to Brent yesterday. That's it. That's all I need.
4: Were you banging pans?
5: No, I was banging. I pulled over an intersection and ran around in circles, Kerry.
7: Were you resolute in taking the over in win totals for OU before yesterday?
5: Well, I've not gotten there to Vegas yet to place that wager, but it will be the over.
4: What was the total again? The latest?
5: Like 7.5-ish. Something like that.
4: Seems and really
5: I'll also,
4: low.
5: Also be making that selection for SEC champion and national champion. Brent, you got me. I love you.
6: You'll enjoy Oklahoma.
5: I enjoy Oklahoma, and I enjoy Brent Venables.
7: I think on the predictive markets for both of the major ones, if you put $100 down on Oklahoma to win a national championship right now, you'll win like $3,150 or something like that.
5: And I'll quit my job. I'll be ready to retire, Phil.
8: Good man.
7: That's $3,150, Spinoza.
8: You can live off that.
5: I got to live off that. You know me with money. I do well.
4: Well, then just go put a few more M&Ms down, man. Come on.
7: Yeah, why not go for $1,000? That's $31,000.
5: Okay, between now and
4: you can buy a yacht with that.
5: In the next 4 weeks, I can sell a lot of blood across the street, so I'll do it.
4: Yeah.
5: Plasma Center, I'll be there today.
7: Look, that's kind of been the talk the last week is like, why don't people believe more in Oklahoma? I mean, they're underdogs against Michigan, against Georgia, and against Texas. So, I mean, the Michigan thing is interesting. By the way, did you see the news yesterday that Taylor Tatum has left Michigan?
4: Yes.
7: The former running back.
4: What?
7: They tried to, I mean, who thought that telling the former number one running back in the country that we're going to move you to safety wouldn't work out.
4: Maybe they didn't think he was that good at running back.
5: We have
4: back.
5: An idea for you. As good as you are at running
7: have
5: back.
7: Have some fumble issues. So.
4: That's a curious.
0: Why would he leave, though, nonetheless? He's just going to waste a year, isn't he?
7: Well, yeah. I mean, he's not going to play football for any. He can't go somewhere else until December.
5: He just didn't he doesn't like change either. I understand. I hate change. I resist it.
7: But it's not like that, you know, that it's not like their team is falling apart just because Taylor Tatum left.
4: OU or Michigan.
7: But Gary. No, I mean, that it really is people just trying to figure. I mean, some people believe in Oklahoma, other people don't. I mean, Vegas certainly doesn't seem to.
4: Okay, can we stop with the.
5: Can you tell who believes in them? I told you guys on Monday, I looked at the two deep on Sunday night from that point on. I ran around in my house with pots and pans. I was like, I'm ready.
4: Vegas may not believe in them, but I think a lot of people do. I mean, every time I see it's, you know, stupid Twitter algorithm.
7: Well, it's the same thing. It's a very simple formula. Like, everyone believes that Oklahoma's going to be really good on defense.
4: Yep.
7: And everybody believes that, you know, either John Mateer is who he was last year or he just didn't have the pieces and he wasn't healthy. And the offense will have no choice but to be better this year. And I think that's the way most Oklahoma fans feel. That's the way the coaching staff certainly feels.
5: I feel that way.
7: It really is about OU's offense and how good it can be.
4: Yeah. Carrie, the stupid algorithm feeds me every college football prediction that everybody's making as far as like, here's my playoff bracket. Like, why am I reading this? But it pops up, and everybody I see puts Oklahoma in there. I mean,
7: they've made the majority of national people's playoff brackets.
4: Right. Yeah.
7: But they're losing, you know, in the first game.
5: Yeah, I'm not buying that. I'm good.
4: You're not buying playoff?
5: No, I'm not buying losing in the first round.
4: Okay, well, forget about how...
5: That would just kill my...
4: Like, forget about who they have winning it, but, like, getting to the playoff, I mean, that...
7: And nine SEC teams were in the coaches' poll yesterday.
5: Eight Big Ten.
7: It's a crazy league.
4: I mean, there's only, like, a couple leagues, so... I mean, that's about right.
5: 17 of 25 came from those two.
4: They have the most teams and the most money. So, like, what else? I mean, I don't know why
5: people get... 12's got a lot of teams.
4: Every year, it's surprising. You're like, oh, my goodness, the SEC, they might get five teams. Well, yeah, they have more teams and they have more money. So, sure, that's how it works. It's not surprising. They're going to get five teams in the playoff.
5: Incredibly dismissive to these coaches who, you know, put a lot of time and effort into that.
4: Yeah.
5: Incredibly dismissive.
4: Yeah.
5: Brent, I appreciate you.
7: Disrespecting Colin Klein and Kansas State.
5: I'm exactly right.
0: I had the same joke ready to go, Kerry.
5: Was it Colin Klein?
0: I was going to say.
4: With Colin Klein?
0: I was going to say people are sleeping on Oklahoma State and Kansas State.
4: I mean,
0: that was just a joke.
4: Like there's no reason to.
7: I mean, Oklahoma State has the same problem in reverse. Everybody believes in their offense. Don't believe in the defense.
0: Yeah.
4: Like people. Put Missouri in the top 20. The coaches put Missouri in the top 25.
0: Well, they're crap shooting from 20 to
4: 25. Yeah, they're just guessing. They're just like, I'll just put an SEC team in there.
0: Probably really from 15 to 25 is a crap shoot. It was good last year and retained some players. Okay.
7: I mean, really, yeah, the top 10.
4: That's how it works.
7: The top 10, anybody could win a national championship in the top 10 for the most part.
5: There's a bunch of teams. I think it's wide open this year.
4: The coaches poll could, you're saying could win the whole playoff, you're probably looking at,
7: Ohio State, Oregon.
4: Yes, you know, Georgia, Texas.
7: Yep.
4: Indiana, Miami.
0: Indiana got one of their better defensive players back yesterday from that Colorado.
4: We talked about that earlier, yeah. Their leading sack guy.
0: Yeah.
4: Was he the same guy who tore his knee up in the Ohio State game?
0: He was celebrating, right?
4: Yeah, he was celebrating, and he didn't get to play in the playoffs, and they still won the title. But he's coming back.
5: The team most likely to win outside the Big Ten and the SEC, it's got to be Miami, right?
0: Miami or Notre Dame.
5: Yeah, no, you totally forgot about Notre Dame. You're exactly right. Yeah, those two. No, it's going to be tough to get in the playoff this year because there's so many good teams, and it's pretty balanced. And is somebody going to emerge? I mean, is there going to be one of those teams you're not thinking of off the top of your head right now? Like, I don't know. Fill in the blank.
4: You have to say, okay, if you did the top 10 thing, Kerry, which you could say, all right, are those 10, let's say you take out the top 10. Is anybody outside the top 10 capable of making a run? And, I think people.
0: LSU, USC.
4: I mean, those would be the teams. I mean, they're the next ranked teams. Texas Tech.
0: If they had
4: we still Soresby, don't know about the
0: if
4: quarterback.
0: They had Soresby.
4: Yeah, 100%.
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4: So the point is for me is, like, I'm surprised that line in Vegas for OU is only 7.5 when they're a top 10 team. They're in everybody's playoff bracket, which you're not getting in with 7 wins or 8 wins. You're getting in with 10, maybe 9. There might be some 9-win teams.
5: So are you saying that I should be excited?
4: I think you should bet everything on OU, yes.
5: One more time. Only one more time. Then I'll be done with it. Thank you.
4: It's as if we've never said the word Oklahoma on this show before.
5: Well, but not after the day after Brent spoke.
4: So what happens when Eric Morris speaks?
5: I don't have Steve Martin running around screaming Oklahoma State. Sorry, I apologize.
4: But you got to have something. We have counter audio. Anyway, practice begins today. Norman and Stillwater. We should talk some more about Media Day.
1: 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Coming up next. 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
29: Each year, the Feeding America network of food banks rescues billions of pounds of good food that would have gone to waste. 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Hunger should never be

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13: You look at, reflect on Oklahoma's run game last year. Is not terrible in the minus runs. Really, really pretty good and efficient runs, as we call that, 4 yards or more. A big part of that was not having the explosives. You know, not getting the big runs, the 12-plus yards, the 15-yard-plus run games. And obviously the teams that are having success on offense, they're able to get that. And that's a combination of a lot of things, right? The line's got to get them to the second level. Receiver's got to block in the perimeter. Runner's got to make somebody miss sometimes. Got to have good scheme. But the tight end's usually a big part of that.
14: Yeah, he is.
15: We are the Morning Animals.

0: Yeah, that was Jason Witten indoors, Phil, with air conditioning yesterday, talking about the tight end room. Kerry, Jason Witten sounds like a guy who's not going to be here long. And I know his kid's coming, but he just sounds like he is going to be a head coach somewhere. No, I think he's going to be so good. Like, he sounds like a head coach. He sounds like he's been.
1: It's crazy how much the players love him, too. Like,
0: yeah.
1: I mean, it's just like you bring him up. Like, I brought him up to Michael Fasusi yesterday, and he just lit up, like, just talking about him. He also told a story about he and John Mateer in a sauna together, which was very disturbing.
2: Yeah.
1: But,
0: showing how jacked up each other were, like showing off their biceps.
1: A lot of talk about jacked up John Mateer. He's kind of like he's becoming like Paul Bunyan.
2: He really is.
0: It's a caricature.
3: The arms are getting bigger every time I look at a picture of him.
2: What was the guy's name?
1: If I asked a current player, like, does John Mateer remind you of Paul Bunyan, I would get the most blank stare, I'm sure.
3: Paul Bunyan?
0: Who dat?
2: What was the guy's name? Paul Brasky on Saturday Night Live? Bill Brasky.
3: Bill Brasky.
2: Bill Brasky of college football.
0: But no, absolutely. You listen to Jason Witten talk there. Like, he sounds like he's a head coach. And I know he's been a head coach in high school. It just sounds like a guy who is going to be a head coach either in college or the NFL.
1: It would be surprising if he finishes at Oklahoma while his son is still playing at Oklahoma.
0: I agree with that. Yeah, that's a good way to put it.
1: But, you know, I mean, OU has to have some success offensively for him to become, you know, a guy that becomes very attractive across the board. And who knows? We'll see what happens at Tennessee this year.
2: It's almost impossible to find anybody willing to coach at the college level who's had the kind of success that guy's had at the professional level. That to me is one of the wildest things.
1: Did you see that Josh Heupel threw out a cuss word?
2: Really?
1: In regards to they had a player. It's the weirdest. The NCAA is so weird right now.
0: Yeah, he paid back a $400 airline ticket.
1: The NCAA is simultaneously lobbying Congress for players to get 5 years while also being embroiled in court battles with players so they can't come back for a fifth year.
0: Well, and they suspended a defensive player for Tennessee for 2 games for
1: because the agent gave him $427, which he paid back.
0: Right, for a plane ticket. Right?
1: Because he's making a lot of money. They're college football players make a lot of money now. But the NCAA suspended him for 2 years. I think it's just, if you have the world's brightest orange, you get suspended by the NCAA more than everybody else.
0: I don't know.
2: The world comes down on you.
0: It's Arian Carter, their linebacker. $427 flight from an agent, which I thought, wait a minute, don't they all have agents? Like, it didn't, I still don't understand how that was illegal in today's day of.
2: I thought anybody could give them money. I really just thought anybody could give them money.
0: When they said the NCAA
1: had
0: that power.
1: It happens all across the board. Like, how many times, well, I mean, that's a tip. I mean, that's, $427.
4: Didn't he take that money too during like the pre-draft process? So technically, he thought he was going to be like an NFL guy.
1: Yes, it was for a flight, you know, to get back from a visit to a team or something like that.
2: Hmm. Yeah, that's as head scratching a decision as it should just be a fight that the NCAA doesn't want. They're going to be like, that really is just pennies. I don't want to fight over that.
0: So Heupel was just cussing in public for it, or what?
1: He said the quote was, it's BS.
2: Oh, good. Good for him, because it absolutely is. It's clearly.
0: So, Kerry, you said something that we kind of glossed over, and you said, yeah, we'll see what happens with Tennessee. A, I don't think they're firing Josh Heupel. If they did, but no doubt the number one candidate people are going to scream for in Knoxville will be Jason Witten if OU has success.
4: Well, outside Lincoln, or Nick Saban.
0: He's not coming.
4: Well, every SEC fan. I know. But when you fire a coach or get a new coach in the SEC, you call for Lane Kiffin.
0: He's not.
4: I keep saying Lane Kiffin.
0: Nick Saban's not coming back.
4: I'm not saying he is.
2: I love this level of fighting.
4: I'm just saying that's what they do.
2: All right, moving on from that.
1: What if after everything happened, speaking of Lane Kiffin, what if they hired Pete Golding away from Ole Miss?
4: Oh, my gosh.
1: Like, if he had a great year.
0: Pete Golding's one of those guys.
1: You would have the Lane Kiffin, Tennessee, Ole Miss triangle, but Pete Golding would be like, what is it if you have a foursome?
4: A square?
2: What?
1: Did we just invent a new urban dictionary term?
0: I don't know what's happening right now.
2: I'm seriously.
1: Threesome to a foursome.
0: No, I know, but I mean, I don't know. Right. Square. What Pete Golding.
1: A triangle to a square.
0: Old Miss and Tennessee.
2: What piece of architecture are we using?
1: Because
2: we have four
1: Lane
2: people.
1: Kiffin screwed over Tennessee and Old Miss, and then Tennessee screwed over Old Miss. Like, it would.
2: Are you talking about it coming full circle somehow?
0: He screwed over Tennessee because he didn't. I don't know. Please. Kerry, give me some more triangles.
2: We started with Jason Witten, and somehow you went off, and I was like, this is tight end time. And you went Josh Heupel on me. I don't care about Josh Heupel. I hate that he's cussing now because, listen, I thought. I just think better of him as a person. I hate that the NCAA has driven a very, very nice, gentle, kind man to what they've done. NCAA, be better, okay? He's a good man.
1: I was conversationally cussing.
0: I was just, do you have any more Jason Witten, Phil? I was just saying, this guy sounds like a head coach.
2: You already got him out the door, man. I'm not even going to get him this season.
0: You know what? If he goes out the door, that means good things have happened, Spinozzi. So you would want that.
3: Do you want to hear how excited he is by Michael Fauci?
0: Fauci.
2: That's Dr. Fauci.
1: He's not on trial.
0: He's not pleading the fifth for anything right now. No.
3: Enjoy this.
5: Not in your position group that you're excited to see play this year.
6: You know, I think the easy answer to that is Mike Fauci. I can't say enough about his approach every single day. You know, I think the best players want to be coached. I think they demand to be coached, but I also think the best players, there's this great desire inside of them to put the work in to be the best, you know, and every detail matters. It's uncomfortable at times because their demands and expectations for themselves are so high. And, I don't know that you ever get there. There's always a play or two plays or a series that you want back. But, I mean, everything that young man does is the ultimate standard, you know, and just he's easy to pull for. He's obviously a really talented player, but going from high school football to playing left tackle in the SEC, that's a big jump, and there was a lot that goes into that, and so now I'm really excited to see that jump from his first year to second year.
2: Phil, have you ever demanded to be coached?
3: No.
2: I wouldn't think so. That's what I got from that.
3: I don't need that.
1: Especially not coached hard.
2: Phil's a self-motivator is what he is.
0: Yeah, you are not. You, Jason Witten, you would not.
1: I'd ask Sharon to be coached hard, but not anybody else.
0: I don't know if you would appreciate Jason Witten's style as much as, like, maybe
1: Spinozzi.
0: Well,
1: here's the thing, too, Curtis. I was thinking about this, too. Who's to say Jason Witten goes to a college job?
0: No, I agree. Totally agree.
1: Maybe he goes to the NFL.
0: Dallas Cowboys, if it doesn't work out, which I actually think Schottenheimer's doing a good job there, but that's always a possibility.
1: Offense is all they got right now, yeah.
0: But that's always a possibility, Kerry. Yeah, I mean, you don't think he could come in and command a room in the NFL? Absolutely. No, I could see that.
1: Well, maybe going to work for Schottenheimer would be the move.
0: Yeah. Cut your teeth there a little
1: or
0: bit?
1: Or maybe, you know, when Sean McVay comes around and says, hey, I want you on my staff.
2: I'm happy to have you as long as I can have you, Mr. Witten. Thank you for being here and bringing enormous. Kerry, you were in the room, and I don't know if you've gotten looks at him previously, but I heard somebody talking about just being in the room and seeing the biggest of all the big tight ends.
0: We've talked about Hayden Hansen,
2: And just how the enormity of a human being, just seeing him with you, it's just like, holy crap, that's a big man.
3: He's
1: so large.
0: Phil was not interested in Kerry's answer to that question.
2: He's so large, he makes John Mateer look like a little. How large is he? How large is he, Kerry?
1: He's so large, you wonder, how much bigger, are his organs than everybody else?
3: Okay.
2: Is he in proportion?
3: I would
1: not
3: think...
1: like that organ, like his heart.
3: I think it's all relative to your size.
0: Kerry, I said earlier, that dude has muscles on top of the muscles. They're like, it's weird. Like, he's a not a normal-looking human being.
2: That thing's got a bicep, Phil.
3: Could you imagine it flexing? We are the Horning Animals and punching you. 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
20: 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Good morning, Oklahoma City. Good morning, Tulsa. Good morning, world. Good morning.
21: 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I'm late again. 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

0: Tonight is not about the past, and it's not about the future. It's about right now.
1: On this team, we tear ourselves and everyone else around us to pieces for that inch. 1 inch at a time.
2: Fitzpatrick, Murdoch, Nzinga, Spinozzi, the Morning Animals. Let's kick this pig.
3: Aaron Donald worked out today for the Rams. What does that mean? And it certainly means like he's ramping up. He's trying to see if he can regain and recapture the form that made him one of the most dominant defensive players in NFL history.
4: One player I'd be most excited to see, I'll give you two, offense, defense. I would say Fasusi for sure. Just I love the way that guy leads. I think he's beyond, his wisdom's beyond his years. Like, he's going to be a really good football player. And I would say on defense, I think I'd say Owen Heineke.
5: Hey, I'm so anxious to finally see these guys play against somebody else. With that being said, like there's a process to that, and we need these 25 practices to get ready, to be prepared for and figure out, you know, there's some people that are set on the depth chart already, but we got some battles going on right now, and to be able to really plug the right guys and let some of these competitions take, you know, full effect through the first two scrimmages is something that we'll do. So I'm not going to lie, I'm anxious to see him play somebody else. I got to, you know, stay true to my processes as well.
6: Happy Thursday. We are the Morning Animals. Nzinga, not here. Spinozzi, Curtis, Carrie, Teabag, doing the good work. Running the board, running the show. And we are here to talk to you. We have football on TV tonight. How about that, boys? We have real, honest-to-God, exhibition football on your television.
7: Yes, sir. Waiting for you tonight. Choose your favorite TV dinner. Get your favorite salty, crunchy snacks and whatever you dip them in. Plop yourself down. Curtis and I talking in the elevator up. The people are setting lines on how many series that people are willing to watch.
6: Right.
7: It's around 3.5.
6: We put it 3.5. Teabag, you under, over?
8: I'm under. You know why, Curtis?
6: Are you heading out tonight?
8: No, hot bingo at the Jones Zoo tonight.
7: Hot bingo. Right, will it be on some of the big screens, do you think?
8: I'm sure it will be.
7: You can keep up. Randy, our hair girl, says she's expecting you for that pre-vacation cut.
8: Yeah, I'm going in on Sunday.
7: All right, so that's what she thought. We share a hair girl.
6: Yeah. you said Randy. I'm like...
7: Or in the eye.
6: That's right. Yeah. There are girls named Randy. I know a lot of them, but you threw me off for a second. All right. Well, hey, if you're going to see T-Bag at the Jones, demand the TVs to be put on this incredible battle that we're going to witness this evening.
7: Very entertaining montage there. Lots of football centric, because that's where we're headed right now. I know there was no room for any of the three Oriole home runs last night. The Baltimore Orioles, despite sending off half the team at the trade deadline,
6: they don't care,
7: have just made room for some guys who are better and available.
6: Next man up, man.
7: Killing people, and a quick check of the wild card standing finds them one half game.
6: I didn't realize
7: out of the wild card.
6: I didn't realize you're that close, because we were talking. I don't know if I've ever heard this song this deep. Do you know all the words to the whole thing?
7: No.
6: I didn't realize you guys were a half game out, because your record is a half game worse than the Cardinals. The Cardinals are still four games out. I mean, they have no chance. They're not going to catch. Like, the teams that are at the top of the wild card in the NL, the Cardinals are not going to catch them. But you're right there. Half game out, Spinoza.
7: I know. We're right there with the Texas Rangers. They're heading into Arlington this weekend. A pre-playoff battle for wild card supremacy.
6: And our boy's going to be there.
7: Saturday night.
6: Hop on over to the Six Flags and ride the Tormenta.
7: I'm hoping to do that before I get out of town on Sunday. I told my friends I'd buy everybody a pass to the park just to get in and ride the roller coaster with
6: Pro tip. I'm just going to say it. So we went Saturday last week. you know, that was the big day we had planned. And, you know, it was an all-day deal. Crowd was pretty big, even in the 120-degree weather. But the kids wanted to go back to ride. They actually rode the Tormenta. They wanted to go on a couple rides. We had the pass already. Not many. The crowds were a lot smaller. So there you go. There's your. I think if you pull that off, you will not have to wait in line long. So
7: looking for park hours right now at Six Flags. It doesn't open until 11 a.m. It's a weekday. Hang on a second. Let me check Sunday real quick.
6: I think Sunday is your ticket.
7: Sunday is also. I'm not waiting until 11 a.m. to get in there.
6: Oh, you're going to go early.
7: No, I mean, I would want to get in as early as they'd open the gates. They open the gates at 8 a.m.
6: I'd be there at 8 a.m. Eat your beaver. I got you.
7: So I could go ride the roller coaster and then head north.
6: I got you.
7: No, if I wait till 11, it's going to be 10,000 degrees. By the way, speaking of 10,000 degrees, from now through the same day next week, your low is going to be 99.
6: So this is our official weather check right now?
7: As far as the high, we're 99 or more.
8: Yesterday was hot.
7: Yes, I've told you guys before, I have an old house, a very old drafty house. So my heat and air system, I mean, it's giving it all it's got, Captain. Yet it won't cool it to the point where I like to live like a bear. I love my house so cold. Right. I sleep. I want to sleep
6: in your house like your studio.
7: So I have a window unit on top of my AC, and it's dying. It died in the middle of the night last night because there's a setting of just start it for a low, and then you turn it up for high, and when I turn up the high, it makes this noise like, it has a hum to it. Like, it's okay. We've engaged. It would not engage last night.
6: Oh,
7: so I have a window AC unit run today. Either Sam's or Walmart. It's a competition. Who's the cheapest?
6: So this is the official.
7: I don't think I can count on Temu to get me one quick enough.
6: No, probably not. It'd fall apart in a day anyway. So the official Spadozzi weather check is hot.
7: 99 or more for your high from now until eternity.
6: So the low is 99.
7: I mean, the low for a high. In the evening, it will go below there.
6: Yeah,
7: but as for the peak of the day, 99 is the lowest high for the next week or so. So it's not going to go away. You can't wish it away.
6: So if I'm mowing my lawn, best to do it at midnight
7: now.
6: Right now.
7: Right after the sun goes down.
6: Get your little headlight on.
7: I waited until after because my hanging baskets and plants that I have on my porch, which I put out all the way back in the spring, I wouldn't even go out and water them until the sun went down yesterday. I was like, I never think I want to be out there.
6: Yeah,
7: I was at my
6: there.
7: Friend's pool for about an hour, but I thought, I don't even want to be outdoors unless I'm, you know, the sun goes down.
6: Even the pool day, it's like, okay, there's only so much of this I can take.
7: No, it was splash, splash, splash. Lay on the raft, splash, splash, splash.
6: Get a little dose and then get out.
7: Mm-hmm.
6: Well,
7: people out practicing in that
6: stuff. They had practice yesterday in Stillwater. Norman, part of the montage we had. T-Bag,
8: Curtis,
6: your boy, Eric Morris.
8: I listened to the whole thing last night when I got home from Stillwater.
6: Sure.
8: I like Eric Morris so much. I like him a lot. I like him a lot.
7: We need that. 544. I like Eric Morris. I like him a lot.
6: Please, T-Bag, I do want that audio.
7: I like Lamp. I like enchiladas.
8: His press conference, he gives away information. He doesn't really hold, I mean, obviously there's things he's holding back because we don't know everything that you know. But I mean, when you ask about a guy, he gives you a full honest breakdown. He'll give you his 40 time. He'll give you what where he thinks he's going to be in the rotation.
6: Gundy would give you a number.
8: You got it, yeah.
6: He would say at number 43 is looking.
7: If you ask for a name, Gundy, what number is he?
8: I mean, Eric Morse is very transparent about you know where they need to improve and you know everything that's going on. And it sounds like they got some athletes on this team too. It sounds like they got some big time athletes on this team. So I'm excited.
6: I liked what I heard yesterday. All good things. This is the time of the year, and I'm impressed. I am looking forward to him. I think it's gonna be a really good hire, good fit in
7: T-Bag
6: Stillwater.
7: Was up there yesterday. I mean, not for the press conference, though, in town, did you get a sense? Did you get a feel? Were you titillated when you rolled into Stillwater?
6: Look at my new shirt. My boy is wearing.
7: Kerry Murdoch will enjoy that shirt so much.
6: Wow!
7: Oklahoma State hockey T-shirt.
6: I didn't get a picture of that one. That's awesome.
8: It's a great shirt.
6: Was it printed just for you? Did you have it custom made?
8: Oh, no,
6: you're the number one hockey guy.
8: There were like three hockey shirts. There's a couple sweatshirts. Something there to choose from.
6: I would buy that one.
8: Hockey's a popular sport up in Stillwater.
6: I like the novelty shirts. I once bought a Nebraska lacrosse t-shirt when I was up there covering an OU Nebraska game. I don't know why, because then I thought, after I got back home with it, I'm like, what am I going to do with this? Didn't matter. I still bought it because it looked cool. It was different. It was unique. But did Mama Bag come away with any paraphernalia? Any goods?
8: Well, she bought this for me. She didn't find anything she liked, though.
6: Does she have like game day attire? Oh, like, yeah. Her own ritual thing?
8: Oh, yeah.
6: You know?
8: Yeah, yeah. She didn't find anything she liked yesterday, unfortunately.
7: We had a great day together. I got a place for the look where I wound up picking up the Oklahoma State autographed footballs. By the way, you were in the OSU offices yesterday.
8: I was.
7: Greeted nicely by the folks up there.
8: I was, indeed. Talk some ball with the people up there. And
7: nice.
8: Everyone's excited.
7: You can feel it, huh? You can feel it. You can everyone's walk in there excited. And they're like, all right, everybody's juiced.
8: You know what the theme of the Oregon game, Miss Spinozzi?
7: What's that?
8: House money. House money game.
6: Now, Eric Morris won't say that.
8: Eric Morris
6: words.
8: Won't say that.
6: No, no, no, no coach is
8: no
6: going to say
8: no coach told me. It wasn't a coach that told me that, but it was someone in the know.
6: I respect that. That would be the most honest thing a coach has ever said if they were to say something like that. You know what that Oregon game is for us? It's house money.
7: All right.
6: Like, we're just
7: speaking of house money, it opened with Oklahoma State getting this can't be right. This just can't be right.
6: Can we take a guess here?
7: I'll be damned. It is correct. I'm looking at it right now.
6: And this is for the Oregon, not open. The Tulsa game,
7: this is,
6: right?
7: No. This is how the hell is Oregon State? What are they playing Oregon State at?
8: They played Oregon State in 2019.
7: Early betting odds released for Oregon. Okay, here you go. Yeah, all right.
8: I already know the number.
6: You know the number, T-Bag? Yeah. Okay, I'm going to try this game then. This is for the Oregon, not Tulsa.
8: Yeah. Oregon.
7: It's making me... Guys, how far do I have to scroll to get an answer to this question?
6: I don't know what you're looking at.
7: Oh, it's in Sports Illustrated Oregon. And here's the title of the article. Early betting odds released for Oregon, Oklahoma State, the road matchup. And I'm going down. I'm like, just give me a number. Just give me a number. I'm like into paragraph number
8: Well, if you
7: want to
8: take a guess, I got it pulled up right
6: I'm going
8: to
6: guess. I'm going to guess. Right. I'm going to say Oregon is -24.5.
8: Ooh.
7: That close?
6: seems like a you know, not too high, but on the road, no. T-Bag say not close. Mm-hmm. Really?
7: I mean, is it?
6: Which direction?
8: Go down.
7: Wow.
6: Okay, I'm gonna say we're gonna under 3 touchdowns. I'll say 20.5.
8: Down.
7: Oh, I'm saying okay. I finally found it. After 2.5 days, 19.5 is what I found.
8: I see 18.5.
6: Okay.
8: I have 18.5. So
6: okay.
8: Under 3 touchdowns.
7: So if you want to make a little house money right now, you can get down. If you feel like confident Oregon, or you feel like Oklahoma State might not be ready, and since it's house money, doesn't matter one way or another.
8: Got to beat Tulsa first.
6: We'll get Scott Wright's opinion tomorrow during the first OSU practice report.
7: That's a much lower number than I anticipated.
6: I think, and it is. T-Bag, I love that you got some intel yesterday, and you were talking about that game.
8: I saw the drumline practicing.
7: Yeah,
6: were they?
8: I expect a big season out of them.
6: Were they?
8: They're looking good.
6: Were they around the team practicing, or just on their?
8: No,
6: own?
8: They're on the lawn, kind of by the library and Old Central.
6: All right,
8: under some trees in the shade.
6: Well, guess what? We'll hear some more Eric Morris.
8: Oh, yeah.
6: When we come back.
8: Oh, we're going to hear every break. Even if we're talking NBA one segment, we're bouncing back.
7: I'm going to learn something new every break.
6: Listen,
7: entire show.
6: We got, I got some hateful messages on the Johnny's Choco Broiler
7: what?
6: Text Nation line.
7: What happened?
6: No, the other day. We talked about this on the air that I wasn't giving the Cubs their due. So
7: oh,
6: from Cubs
7: my
6: fans.
7: Goodness gracious, so, Cubs.
6: Cubs fans.
7: Pete Crow Armstrong MVP, baby.
6: Cubs fans, we're going to be all Eric Morris during the updates today, so blame T-Bag if you're upset.
7: Oh, wow.
6: 5:50 on this Thursday, we are the Morning Animals.
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19: Andy McCarthy, longtime federal prosecutor. 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
19: Graham Plattner talking about his Nazi tattoo. 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
21: Did you see what the U.S. Senator from Connecticut did? 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
19: That young mother who was stabbed to death at a bus stop in Virginia by a man who had more than 30 prior arrests, including for violent crimes, soft on crime policies, prosecutors who don't prosecute. 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
19: All of this anti-institution extremism starting to permeate the left. These are dangerous people and dangerous ideas. Not Democrats writ large, not your average person out on the street who tends to vote blue, but the activist, donor, political class, the professional left, and that hardcore mobilized army, including these militias that they send after ICE, that whole blob, extremely dangerous.
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1: Animals.
5: Yeah, I mean, I think linebacker and just the way that we roll those guys in there, I mean, we got to feel really good about four guys playing right now. And obviously, we got Wes Losky that's played a ton of football. He knows this scheme, feel really confident in him. But, and then the guys by, you know, Chisholm and Tate and Dallas and all those guys behind, we got to figure out kind of who our top four that are going to play for us there. You know, corner, I think, is still a battle, being able to figure out who our corners are. And then for us, we feel good about seven, eight offensive linemen. Right now, we need to have continuity. So after scrimmage one, hopefully we have the O-line set in stone so they can get some continuity. But, you know, I think those are kind of the main areas right now.
7: You give me an old linebacker named Wislowski, I'm a happy man.
6: We are the Morning Animals in Nzinga Spinozzi, Curtis Carey, and T-Bag.
7: Wislowski will wear a neck roll, man. He's the kind of dude to wear an old school neck roll.
6: On this Thursday.
7: You have any neck roll guys? Teabag?
8: Not that I know of. We need some neck roll
7: the
8: guys.
7: Neck roll kind of went out, I think, probably back in my era. I don't know. And my neck is too long, and I played on offense, and you see a whole lot of offensive players wearing neck
6: I believe it was too restrictive after some. Too cumbersome.
7: Look at all this neck. Look at all this neck. I had a neck roll, and I still had more neck. For those of you who've never met me, I really have one of the longest necks that available.
6: I think modern technology kind of helped there. The other part of the shoulder pads kind of help and the helmet protect everything. So there's it was a look, though.
7: There's that little thing that comes up sometimes on the back of people's shoulder pads. You know what I mean?
6: Yeah,
7: a little
6: snapping back. Yep,
7: it's like the new version of the neck roll. But Wislowski, I want to hear more about a Wislowski.
6: Well, he's the so that first of all that's we are the Morning Animals on this Thursday. That was Eric Morris. Yesterday, after Oklahoma State's first practice, a little media gathering, media day, the full Monty is coming up this weekend. But
7: they're doing it naked, I hear.
6: Wislowski is their star linebacker.
7: Yes.
6: T-Bag. So, T-Bag, you're getting all into the weeds here. Are you worried about the defense for OSU, or you just kind of don't have any idea because we haven't seen them play and everybody's been focused on the offense?
8: Do you want my biased or unbiased answer?
6: You pick.
7: Unbiased first, but unbiased.
8: Okay, unbiased, we don't know. We just simply don't know what this defense is going to be. We don't know what the transfers from North Texas are going to look like.
6: Which is a lot of them,
8: I think there's a little concern. I think there's a little concern on kind of the front seven as a whole. I do think the secondary is going to be pretty good. He talked glowingly about the corners yesterday, and then LaDainian Fields is coming back, who I think is a potential NFL guy.
6: Very few people coming back that are going to be in the starting lineup.
8: And LaDainian Fields is one of them. Iman Oates, which Eric Morris talked about his return yesterday. We can play that later. Iman Oates coming back at D tackles, massive. So
6: they just got him back. He got another year.
8: He's one of the Colorado guys. Yeah,
6: he's the Colorado. Yeah, the new Colorado rule. We love the Colorado
8: rule, not guy.
6: Well, you know what I'm saying. Like we love Colorado.
7: Yes. Did you make the switch to bias yet? Are you still unbiased?
8: Oh no, the switch to bias is that Skylar Cassidy is like the a young wizard snapper
6: defense whisperer.
8: Defensive whisperer. This team has a bunch of underrated guys. I think the defensive edges could be some of the better in the Big 12. Malik Charles is a freaking beast. Jalil Johnson coming back. I think this defense could be. No, it's not going to be a great defense. It's not. But I think this defense could be top half of the Big 12.
7: My outsider point of view is I believe you can outscore most teams you play this year. So the defense, come along. We just want the defense to come along. Come along. Improve along the way. And hopefully we have the offensive firepower to maybe, for any inefficiencies we have or bad moments, we can outscore people.
6: Well, I like it. We'll hear more from Eric Morris, just to upset Cubs fans.
7: PCA, man, last night. Hit two bombs, but so does Shohei Ohtani.
6: Dodgers are struggling.
7: I love it.
6: More on that. Yes, T-Bag?
8: About the offense, I was having to pull up the quote real quick. Justin Bowick, wide receiver, Spinoza, get this. He's 6'5".
7: Yeah.
8: And runs a 4.4 40. Pretty fast guy on the outside.
7: A lot of lanky blur there.
8: And Eric Morris said, I'm super excited about that, which is him saying, I got some plays drawn up for
6: him. He is a senior transfer from...
8: Oh, where is he from?
6: He's not a North Texas guy. He's not one of the... No, he's not. I mean, the big North Texas receiver is Wyatt Young. Big as in he was the big get. He's a stud, Wyatt Young.
8: Illinois. He's Illinois.
6: He's an Illinois guy.
8: I remember if he was Illinois or Wake Forest.
6: So he's on his third school, Illinois
8: or
6: Wake Forest.
8: No, I said Illinois or Wake Forest. He could be on his...
6: Wait a minute, is he from Illinois or Wake Forest?
8: He's on his fifth school, Curtis.
7: Oh, wow.
6: I thought
8: he's from Illinois.
6: Okay.
7: He's on his fifth
8: school? Eastern Illinois, Ball State, Illinois. Not Oklahoma State.
6: Where's Wake Forest pop in there?
8: Or fourth school.
6: My God.
8: Fourth school.
7: How tall is he again? How fast does he run? Let's get back to that.
8: 6'5", and Eric Morris said a 4'4", 4'3", 40.
6: Welcome to college football. He's been at a bunch of schools, and we can't even figure out how many he's been to. He lost his passport along the way.
7: Happy to be here in Stillwater right now.
6: There you go. It doesn't matter what he's done in the past. It's where your feet are. Be where your feet are, T-Bag.
7: That's how I feel about pet relationships. When I meet new people, I don't care who you've dated before me. It's fine.
6: It's where your feet are. 601, we are the Morning Animals.
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12: Deep drive to right. Going back is Tucker. 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Long gone. Pete Crow Armstrong. A two-run homer. Cubs lead 5-1.
6: Pete Crow Armstrong. A little afternoon game. Cubs, Dodgers. Dodgers lose again. Six in a row for them. The Cubs win 7-6. Shohei Ohtani did go yard twice in the game, but they didn't win. The Cubs won. The Cubs, man, just run away with the wild card lead. Oh, brother, we're going to do this now.
13: There you go.
6: Anyway, Cubs win. They're looking good. There you go. 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You happy, people? 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
6: We are the Morning Animals on this Thursday, August 6th. One day closer to the weekend. For a lot of folks, the final weekend before school gets started. All right. So, last hurrah, last rendezvous.
13: Air it out. Party, party, party.
6: All the kiddos will be back. Your tax-free weekend is coming up this weekend, Spinozzi.
13: I saw that on the door. I was a little early when I was picking up those footballs. Wish they could have been tax-free, but fine. That's nice.
6: We are the Morning Animals, though, and Zynga, not here. Spinozzi, Curtis Carey, Teabag.
13: Filled with stomach issues.
6: Yeah, I'm calling it's Teabag's getting ready to go out of town issues.
13: He has to pre-rest because of all the hard work. He's going to have to stay past 9 next week.
8: He's allowed to. I'm giving him permission.
6: I forecasted...
13: Saw it coming. Heard the train.
6: Well, I mean, it's been at least 2 weeks since he's missed a day. So he and I knew
13: to change the board. It's been this many days since Phil took off. It's for whatever reason.
6: It's right on the horizon of Teabag being out for a while. I know he's not happy about that because maybe he has to do a little more.
13: I'm going to find the right.
8: He has to do
13: 10
8: extra minutes of work a day.
6: A few
8: instead of 9 o'clock, it's 9:10.
6: So now we do have a countdown. But he knows what's getting ready to happen. So, yeah, he's disguising it under stomach issues. But I said to him, I said, hey, we got this thing, the sponsor of the morning, the State Farm salute. I'm like, hey, make sure Teabag knows where that is. He goes, he'll be able to find it. I'm like, no. You are going to miss. He goes, I'm not going to miss. He told me, he goes, I know you're going to miss because you know Teabag's going out of town. So you're going to miss a day here. It's coming up. And he's like, no, I will not do that. I'm not getting sick. And of course he got sick.
8: I always say, too, stomach issues is the ultimate excuse because you can't really, you don't go to the doctor for stomach excuses. And I'm not going to ask for proof.
6: Spinozzi's really riding down the count. We got a
8: big old zero up there.
6: We're at zero, right? So we're on the far right. We used to have our Thunder Championship Parade countdown. Mm-hmm. Now we've got a Phil countdown. Which one will the two meet at some point? Phil, it's possible.
13: It says Phil's gone this many days without a mystery ailment. Currently at zero.
6: Okay. Right. I like it. But Spinozzi, since Phil is out, you're our resident weatherman today. What's our weather check this morning?
13: I looked at the 10-day and the lowest high for the day. This is the high for the day. Of course, it'll get cooler down to like maybe 88 in the evenings. But the lowest high is 99 degrees forecast over the next 10 days. So it's here to stay. That's okay. Good things on the horizon and good things for you to stay indoors for. Like you have NFL football tonight, huh? Got some NFL football, Hall of Fame game.
6: Just waiting for some football music.
8: What's
6: any
8: the
6: NFL
8: tonight?
6: Any
8: What's
6: NFL for me?
8: There you go.
13: I bet 1.5. I told Curtis that I love my Goombas in the morning because it's a degenerate radio station that's built on nothing but sports gambling. I heard they make a compelling argument for, who did I tell you in the elevator, Curtis, of going over their win total? Oh, Kentucky. I heard a full breakdown of Kentucky and their new coach and. I mean, we're getting there, man. We are getting to that point.
6: When they spent a whole, like, you're spending that much time on Kentucky football, that's...
13: Every team will be covered at some point or another.
6: So do they go through the whole college football
13: They're
6: going to
13: touch everybody. I mean,
6: Ball State even?
13: They'll get everybody at one point or another. And they just happened to veer off. It was like one of those conversations, and Kentucky just came up. I don't know why. But anyway, they said
6: Will Stein, the new Kentucky coach. Remember how arrogant he was at SEC Media Day? They asked, why do you think that recruits will come here and you'll be able to turn this thing around? He said, I mean, not to brag, but me.
13: Yeah.
6: I'm the guy.
13: Have you seen me?
6: He comes from Oregon. He was the offensive coordinator, which, hey, he sounds like Dan Lanning. So obviously that is a thing there.
13: They really like the good.

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2: You got three of those opportunities. We can't do it four times. And now you're going to start to see a lot. There are going to be a lot more losses. It's going to be tougher for a team, I guess I'm trying to say, for Kentucky to get to the number in Vegas. And those totals are going to be lower than
3: their schedule's because, not easy.
4: No, well, but listen, you got a couple gimmies near the top with Youngstown State and South Alabama. Well,
3: South Alabama, I mean, trust me.
2: Okay, that was 4 years ago now.
4: Sure, but a couple, when you're looking at the SEC last year, there aren't a whole lot of gimmies, but I really think there's going to be a big drop-off with Vanderbilt this year. So
2: absolutely.
4: Very gettable. They're very, very gettable. And also, I'd say
3: Florida at home.
4: Yeah, maybe Florida, maybe Missouri. But their final non-conference game is against Louisville,
2: which
4: that'd be tough. No, it's tough. Listen, Florida, they keep.
2: Don't
4: those
2: they play Louisville week one?
4: All the way at the end.
3: Ole Miss does.
2: Wow. Yeah. Okay, they play. That's right. It's their rivalry game. They do actually do like what real rivalries do. They play at the end of the year.
4: That's why they set those numbers and keep those lights on.
2: I guess, and I didn't really sum up my thoughts very well, but the SEC, you're going to see a lot more losses because you have to lose to, they're going to play each other, and you're not going to see as many bowl team eligible teams out of the SEC.
4: I think South Carolina's a pretty gettable team in the SEC this year, too.
2: Although,
4: I mean, I expect a big bounce back from their quarterback.
2: Yeah, that's, listen, you're you ask for it, you get it. The Kentucky football schedule. You know what? We're going to pause on that because I know you're really wanting it because we got the birthdays coming up next. And we'll get back to all the Kentucky football talk you can handle.
4: Go Wildcats.
2: We are the Morning Animals on this Thursday.
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12: 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That's Right Now Traffic, and I'm Tyler Adams.
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13: 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Are there games this weekend already, or we have to wait another?
15: No, but next week there will be games.
13: During the week. Right, but nothing on the
15: weekend.
13: You'll
15: probably get like a game next Thursday and then Friday and Saturday and stuff like that.
13: So we don't get a weekend this weekend to watch football.
15: No, this is it. You're going to have to save it. You know what? I'd record it so you can go back. Because you're probably going to watch
13: I'll watch it over.
15: You watch the first three series. Yeah. You go back and watch the next three series.
13: I will cherish this game tonight with all my heart.
15: Bits and pieces.
13: NBC and the Peacock tonight.
15: All right. If you're celebrating anything else, why would you be? Of any significance whatsoever, then a happy, happy to you. Celebrity birthday still alive and well as far as we know. And hope doing well. How about David Robinson, or the Admiral, as he is known? He was a math major at the Naval Academy. He had to actually get a waiver to get in the academy. They used to have a height limit of 6'6". He showed up 6'7", so they ran him up to the admiral's office and said, I think we can get a waiver on this guy. They're like, sure, that's fine. We don't think he's going to get much taller. Oops. 7'1". 7'1", and he was very, very good at basketball. That paved the way for him to go number one to the Spurs, who, due to his Navy obligations, waited 2 years for him to show up. When he did, man, he was good. Won Rookie of the Year. At one point or another, led the league in scoring, rebounds, blocks, earned an MVP before Tim Duncan and the fellas showed up helping win a pair of rings. David Robinson.
13: He's an all-timer. Everybody loves David Robinson. And he started the trend of the Spurs. What do you call the lucky baby batter? What do you call it when someone is born into...
15: When you're born into good things?
13: What do you call
15: it? You're a member of the Lucky Baby Batter Club.
13: Lucky Baby Batter Club. I feel like that's the Spurs. Because they have... Once David Robinson landed at number one, it's like... Well, of course, if there's a generational talent coming through, like Tim Duncan, they'll get it. And, of course, you know, Wembanyama. Like, everybody just knew, you know, once the dynasty had run its course from the Duncan era, oh, they'll bottom out and they'll get the next generational guy. And they did.
15: Yeah.
13: They did.
15: Till he breaks. Hope they enjoyed last season because he is going to break. You heard it here first. Leslie Odom Jr., Aaron Burr and Hamilton.
13: Yeah, the original Aaron Burr, and he was awesome.
15: Oddly enough, the show debuted on his birthday 11 years ago.
13: Hamilton coming through Oklahoma City next week. Spinoza, I'm telling
15: you. Got another chance.
13: Yeah, the third chance. Got to go see it. It's one of the great shows ever.
15: I'm
13: going to
15: get with Boobs McGee. It's her favorite show of all time. It's always playing. If you ever run across her in traffic, windows down, she's singing along with it.
13: She should go see the show. Has she seen the in-person stage?
15: I think she's seen it a number of times.
13: Well, if pro tip, if you're going to see Hamilton for the first time, just don't come out confused or angry that George Washington is black.
15: Mm-hmm.
13: Because he will be.
15: Just a heads up.
13: And I actually had somebody after I've seen it the last two times it came through here, and I saw it on Broadway, and somebody that was with us I didn't know George Washington was black.
15: Yeah, everybody knew that.
13: I'm like, okay, you know what? I am not going to correct you, because if that's the image you want to take with it, that's fine. But he wasn't.
15: Okay.
6: I mean, there's no way for us to truly prove.
13: Well, I guess you're right.
15: I've never seen photos.
13: We don't have photographic evidence.
6: It's all a theory.
13: You know what? I'm not going to argue. Not going to argue.
15: Text line, please don't start. M. Night Shyamalan, director who gave us this.
17: I want to tell you my secret now. I see dead people.
15: Sixth Sense, which was also released today, 27 years ago, also gave us Signs, Lady in the Water, The Happening, Glass, and Trap. And the movie Trap, that's the one that features his daughter as the pop singer when police are trying to catch a killer at a concert. People are trapped in the concert. Remember that movie?
13: My daughter auditioned for that movie, yes.
15: Really?
13: Well, she sent in a tape.
15: She could have been trapped in there.
13: She could have been trapped in a concert, yes.
15: Well,
13: Did not get the role, no.
15: Randy DeBarge. Behind L, Bobby, Bunny, and Chico, by far Phil's favorite DeBarge.

something you'd expect to see a conga line form on a cruise ship. Pat McDonald rocked your soul with the 80s one-hit wonders, Timbuk3. 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

0: feel that way about OU and OSU. The future's so bright, we got to wear shades. Birthday hotness, Everett Carradine. Having a birthday, Curtis Newer's Naomi Putnam in The Handmaid's Tale. What can you tell us about Naomi? Good girl, bad girl? Whose side was she on?
1: She was a Putnam. I believe she was on the bad side, but was not. I think she was just in. She was on the bad side, but not by her own choosing.
0: Uh-huh.
1: Does that make sense?
0: She was with a bad man.
1: It was a bad situation. Yes.
0: All right, I got you. I got not a whole lot of choices could be made in those days.
1: No.
0: Also, Janet Stein in Marvel's Runaways. Vera Farmiga. Oh, my God. She's breathtakingly beautiful. I loved her in The Departed. I got very angry with her when she broke George Clooney's heart and Up in the Air.
1: She was a film caller, a dirty word. She was not a good person.
0: Didn't see that coming. I did not see that coming.
1: I'm with you, She duped me, Spinoza. She duped me into thinking she was a good person, yeah.
0: Also, you know me and my stance on scary movies. Don't watch them, but she was in the Conjuring series of movies, which includes the original Conjured, followed by The Conjuring 2, Annabelle Comes Home, whoever Annabelle is, The Conjuring, The Devil Made Me Do It, and The Conjuring, Last Rites. When people conjure in summer things, I have a bit of a problem with it, so I don't conjure.
1: I can't do The Conjuring. Not in real life or the movies. Neither one.
0: It's the transfer portal in the horror world. Don't open portals.
1: Okay.
0: Don't open portals.
1: Yeah.
0: Michelle Yeoh, I believe is how it's pronounced. Oh.
2: Hoo-ah.
0: Beautiful Asian actress. You know, most recently as the most excellent villainess in Wicked. She was so good in Wicked. I also won an Oscar for Everywhere All at Once, starred in Crouching Tiger, Hidden Dragon, Marvel's Shang-Chi, and The Legend of the Ten Rings, which I loved. But I loved her best, along with The Queen of Dragons, in a movie that makes me cry every time. It's a holiday classic called Last Christmas. If you don't cry, you are dead inside.
1: What was Last Christmas? What was it about?
0: I don't want to tell you anything. I don't want to spoil any of it. But anyway, Michelle's a shop owner, and The Queen of Dragons works for her, and she's a very troubled young lady, has family issues, but it's just so cute.
1: Is there a male lead I should know?
0: It's a young man who was just very, very good, but it's along with The Usual Suspects and Up in the Air, two of the most unexpected, oh my God, I did not see that coming endings that you didn't see, and that unexpected ending, it's going to make you cry, but you're going to feel good about crying.
1: 2019 was that movie.
0: So good. What's The Queen of Dragons' real name?
1: Amelia
0: Clark is brilliant in it, and she sings. And Jerry Halliwell, Phil's not here for a Spice Girl birthday.

0: Sorry, Phil. This day in history, going back in time, some mostly useless trivia for you. 38 years ago, this day in TV greatness. Old dudes.
1: Yeah, it is. Now I'm ready to do the Magic Johnson at Lover Dance. Never before seen anywhere before in the world. Ready.
0: Ed Lover is dancing right now. You can't see it. 1988, we got Yo! MTV Raps. It was the best show ever, ever, ever on TV because it got the combined greatness of Ed Lover and the OG Dr. Dre. It was a big old Dr. Dre. And they used to do the Ed Lover dance once a week. And you watched it just to see the Ed Lover dance. You go to the clubs on the weekend, you would see the Ed Lover dance. It was outstanding. 35 years ago this day in technology, 1991, Tim Berners-Lee released some files describing his idea of something stupid called the World Wide Web and debuted the WWW as a publicly available service on the Internet. And that's why we have Internet porn and the threat of AI killing us now.
2: So it's all Tim Berners-Lee's fault.
0: Yeah, he used to, the good and all the bad's his fault.
2: We used to promote him walking into a bar saying, hey, I invented the Internet. Now we're saying...
0: I made AI possible to come through the internet and get you.
2: Right.
0: 1996, this day in rock stars doing rock star stuff. Motley Crue's Vince Neil, it's one of my all-time favorite stories, had a solo gig at an Indiana club, and he probably wasn't real excited about it, so much so that he showed up 4 hours late for it. And then he ended it after only three songs, claiming he wasn't feeling well. When the crowd did not react very well to that, he added the audience of rednecks did not appreciate his talent. It's my fault that I'm late. Probably because he's hammered. Performed poorly. Then said, I don't feel well, and it's your fault because you're rednecks. Speaking of rock stars, 22 years ago, this day in great sadness.
3: Okay, is a hell of a drug.
0: Rick James died of a heart attack. I'm Rick James. The Chappelle bit will stand as one of the greatest moments in TV ever.
2: He would follow that with another word. Rick James.
0: Right. She's a very kinky girl. The kind you don't take home to. Rick James is one of those people you have to separate the artist over the art.
2: Not a good person.
0: No, Rick James, not a good guy. And that's it for me this morning.
2: Seems like they would have made a biopic. Because usually they make biopics out of really talented, bad people.
0: Waiting on that.
2: It'll be coming.
0: Who's turned out? Well, Freddie Mercury was good. He was all right. He was good. Nice,
2: yeah,
0: was
2: there's
0: nice,
2: always
0: nice
2: some tragedy
0: guy,
2: with
0: some
2: his
0: stuff.
2: Life, but yes,
0: but
2: nice
0: who
2: guy.
0: Who else have we learned about that we learned that they were good?
2: Oh, the good ones? Oh, there aren't many
0: I don't
2: good
0: know.
2: Ones.
0: Waiting on a Prince one? We need a Prince one. We need a really good Prince.
2: Have we not had a Prince movie?
0: I don't know. I don't think so. Because I think
2: be
0: we would have eagerly anticipated
2: to.
0: It.
2: I mean, there's been, all those guys. James Brown, bad.
0: Ray Charles,
2: bad. Mm-hmm. Michael Jackson, bad. They're all bad.
0: All right, trivia question. We're going to talk a lot of football because, well, it's football season. And we find that the Oklahoma Sooners, don't know if you've been counting, they returned 14 starters, which is good. We like returning starters. And it leads me nicely to my question, which is, for 29 seconds, your favorite song, how many teams in Division I football, FBS if you will, return more than OU's 14 starters this year? How many teams in all of Division I football return more starters than OU's 14? Call now.
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15: I'm so anxious to finally see these guys play against somebody else. With that being said, like there's a process to that, and we need these 25 practices to get ready, to be prepared for, and figure out, you know, there's some people that are set on the depth chart already, but we got some battles going on right now, and to be able to really plug the right guys and let some of these competitions take, you know, full effect through the first two scrimmages is something that we'll do. So I'm not gonna lie, I'm anxious to see them play somebody else. I gotta, you know, stay true to my processes as well.
2: There you go, Eric Morris, OSU football coach, after his first ever fall practice at Oklahoma State yesterday. OU practice yesterday as well. We got Media Day in Stillwater coming up this weekend. And it's getting ready to open up the season. Sooners and Cowboys just a couple weeks away. We are the morning animals. Well, as the man said, we are the morning animals. Nzinga, Spinozzi, Curtis Carey, and Teabag on this Thursday, or first Friday, as we like to call it around here.
0: Yep, you're not going to try tomorrow. We know it.
2: I mean, Phil already got his first Thursday.
0: Yes, he did. Yesterday was first Friday for him.
2: Right, right, right. Spinozzi, we had a trivia question?
0: We did, but before that, we've got a celebration out there. 20 years, you crazy kids. They said it wouldn't last. Happy anniversary to Randy, and as he refers to his sweet bride, Susan, my beautiful wife, Susan. Randy and Susan Walls, happy anniversary. Happy anniversary. All right, trivia question. College football. Love some college football, and I love any kind of nugget I can find. Yesterday, I was just going down the list of who's got the most returning starters. Oh, you're way up there. Oh, you're way up there. That defense.
2: Is this either side of the ball? Just total.
0: Okay. Total returning starters.
2: All right.
0: OU with 14. And all I needed to know for 29 seconds, your favorite song is, how many teams in a whole of Division I football have more returning starters than them?
16: Congratulations to Parker from Oklahoma City.
0: Hey, Parker from Oklahoma City.
16: Who said one?
0: He said one, and I'm going to give you that team, and you don't like them. Lincoln bringing back a bunch of folks. 15. Also here to tell you that there are six teams tied with OU's 14, and the Sooners play two of them. Georgia and the not-to-be-looked-past New Mexico.
2: Yeah? You're eyeing the Lobos?
0: 10-win team last year. Also, Notre Dame, Maryland, and Virginia Tech.
2: Is New Mexico getting talk this year as well, or did they lose? Because typically what happens in these lower levels, you can say, hey, they had a great year last year, and then nobody's back because they all got bought up by a bigger school. Like North Texas, great year last year. I don't think they have any players returning because they all went to OSU.
0: I don't know if New Mexico's coach got poached, though.
2: But the players would, maybe. So USC, by the way, so they were 9-4 last year. Here's what's crazy. We always kind of kid at their home field advantage or lack thereof because of their crowds, you know. Maybe not the most passionate fan base when they're kind of bandwagoners. Now, when they're good, USC fans are everywhere.
0: Snoop Dogg and Will Ferrell on the sidelines back in the day.
2: Dude, I saw them firsthand at the Orange Bowl. They were everywhere in Miami. But USC was 7-0 at home last year. They didn't like going on the Big Ten road, but they got a lot of people. But this is the year for Lincoln Riley. By far his best team.
0: A good quarterback coming back.
2: Maiava's back at quarterback, so he's got experience there. He thinks he's got a good defense, and Gary Patterson is now his coordinator. Are you kidding me? I mean, I'm not
0: hear him
2: rooting
0: sing. You
2: for
0: can't
2: it.
0: Say Gary Patterson's name without me not wanting to hear him sing.
2: We could probably accommodate you there. No doubt. Now, do we need to address a song that somebody won a song?
0: Our winner.
16: We did. And I'm a big fan of this song choice.
2: Okay.
16: Turnpike.
0: Okay.
16: The Bird Hunters.
2: Did they play this at the
16: Voice? Oh, yeah. This is big one.

0: Spinozzi, this song's kind of like a rom-com. Or not a rom-com, a Hallmark.
1: Oh, okay.
0: He moved to the city. He gave away his hunting dog. Moved to the city for a girl. The girl kicked him out.
1: Oh.
0: And so he went back home, and he remembered that hunting with his buddy Danny and his old English pointer, the hunting dog, is where he's meant to be.
1: Do he and Danny do any kind of Brokeback type of thing?
0: No Brokeback. Wow. No Brokeback.
1: I just wonder if some Hallmark would
2: that
1: require
2: took a turn.
1: Hallmark would require somebody having a kiss at the end of the movie.
0: No, that's why I said kind of a Hallmark.
1: I was really hoping his small town girlfriend, like from high school, would be part of the story, but that's okay.
0: No.
1: Hi, you know, an old buddy and hunting again, that's a good story too.
2: So you're okay with the storyline there?
0: Oh,
2: we're all good? We can make a Hallmark out of this?
0: That might be my number one Turnpike song.
2: Really?
0: Might be, yeah.
1: And what happens in a tree stand happens in a tree stand. I'm not here to judge.
2: So it's definitely top five for you?
0: Yeah. This
2: easily?
0: Yeah.
2: Okay. All right.
0: Easily.
1: I'm not satisfied until I hear the words Good Lord Laurie.
2: Well, I figured it was coming out.
0: Good Lord Laurie. That Turnpike song right there, the writing in it, to me, is like what makes that band so underrated, because he just tells a story in a song for five straight minutes. Of you know, him moving to Tulsa, with getting rid of the dog and coming back, trying to forget about the girl, but he's hunting with his buddy Danny the whole time.
2: It's going to make me cry. We are the morning animals.
1: Just spent more time with the girl than Danny, I'm just saying.
2: Speaking of make me cry, I two things. I saw The Odyssey last night, did make me cry, but the Lou Dort video, which broke during our show yesterday, I'm like, I'm not watching it. I'm not ready to be emotionally broken over this, and I watched it last night. I'm like, man, all the thunder feels came out.
0: The song he put in that song, too. No,
2: I even heard it.
1: I refuse.
2: It's an Oklahoma song, too. It's very emotional. We'll discuss when we come back in the Hollywood Sleaze.
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16: 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Summer means more showers, more cooking, and more people in the house. 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
2: All right, we are the Morning Animals in Zynga, Spinozzi, Curtis Carey Teabag. And this is time for Hollywood Sleaze, brought to you by David Stanley Chrysler Jeep and Dodge, right across from Tinker, where the big birds fly. So yesterday during our show, Teabag, I think you were the first to inform us about Lou Dort dropping a little tribute video, which... at the time, I was not emotionally prepared to watch and digest. It was like a 4-minute video.
0: I watched it.
2: He had a little nice little like paragraph written about Oklahoma City. The best thing about the whole thing was at the very end, he signed it. He just said something about like, "See Oklahoma City,
0: Lou."
2: Lou. He just like typed out the word nice. Lou with a lot of U's.
1: Oh, Lou, I love you.
17: I heard you're a big basketball fan. Keep being you.
1: I actually had deleted his sister's number from my phone yesterday. Once the tribute video comes out, Daphne and I are no longer in communication.
2: Well, next week, I think next week, it's pretty close. We'll probably get the schedule, and I think... the first game I'm going to look for, just personally speaking, is when is that Atlanta game? Because it's not just Lou Dort.
1: It's my guy Wiggs.
2: It's Aaron Wiggins on the same team.
1: I kid you not. I love our stars. Shea, just always going to be a huge fan.
2: Sure.
1: Dub.
2: Yeah.
1: But my just two guys in my heart from the very beginning have been Lou, because Lou's been there the longest. When we saw him early on, D'ing people up, whether it was Damian Lillard or whether it was James Harden early on, and then he would go crazy, hit a bunch of threes. Just like, how do you not love that guy? I remember we spent an entire morning in here coming up with nicknames for his defense, the torture chamber, all those types of things. We spent an entire show. We were so blown away by him. But Aaron Wiggins saved basketball, and he just killed it at a world championship celebration. So, yeah, those two guys, I mean, those are guys who are just in here.
2: The first, it was a 4-minute video. He did the Dear OKC letter that he wrote, and then with love, Lou, five out, he called it. And then he had the tribute video. And it was just like, man, they played the clip of the Timberwolves game, his first ever NBA start. And there are so many things about that game. Remember, he's diving all over the floor. You hear Chris Fisher's call. He's like, Lou Dort, his first game. And is that the game with Chris Paul tucking in the jersey? Is that the exact same game? It was against the Timberwolves.
0: It might be, yeah.
2: It might have been the same game where...
1: What's the significance of Chris Paul?
2: Carl Anthony Towns...
0: He have his jersey tucked.
2: Didn't have his jersey tucked. Chris Paul was snitching. The Thunder had no chance.
0: Oh, yeah.
2: And he snitched. And then it was Steven Adams with a long full-court pass, and they caught it, and they went to overtime. There were a lot of things going on in that game, Lou Dort was a part of that team.
1: In the tribute video, are there any shots of Luka with hands to the sky begging for a foul?
2: We didn't get that.
1: Is there video of Jokic...
2: He didn't trip and a foot sliding out,
1: and then Jokic fake being a tough guy.
2: No, it's all like Lou diving in the floor or in the bubble.
1: Those are two of my
2: Harden.
1: Favorite moments of him making Luka Doncic not want to play basketball anymore.
2: But of course, it started with a Reba song and then had some other stuff, but then finished off with, and I didn't know this one, T-Bag.
0: I learned today.
2: And of course it ended with, you know, winning the championship and the parade and him walking off kind of under the tunnel. It's a very slow motion cinematic look. And it's like,
0: it's a tearjerker video with a tearjerker song in it. Here's the song. Miranda Lambert, Oklahoma Sky.
12: How long has it taken me to find you?
2: Oh,
1: whoa.
12: 500 years, 500,000

0: nobody ever tried harder at their job ever than Lou Dort.
1: Let me tell you, keep this playing, Teabag. While
2: that song makes me emotional about the Lou Dort.
1: Seriously, Miranda Lambert.
0: Even the people who've been saying bad things about him on Twitter right now, they feel bad.
1: I don't think anybody is right now. I think that, you know, when you're in the moment and you're like, all right, what, you know, first of all, people worried about salary caps and all that. It's, again, not your money.
0: Yeah.
1: But what he did, I'm here to tell you, the Atlanta game, that night, it's going to be pretty close, and I'm not exaggerating here. It's going to be pretty close emotionally to the Russell Westbrook return game.
2: I would agree.
1: Because it's two guys, homegrown, Lou undrafted. And
2: champions.
1: Champions, both of them. Russell didn't even return as a champion. He returned as a hero, but not as a champion. And the fact that Lou, both those guys spent their whole career here, champions, one undrafted, one a second-round guy. Lou was the longest-tenured player on the team, and they had to trade him. That night is going to be up there with the Russell Westbrook return.
2: I'll personally have the Portland Trailblazers game circled for the return of Brandon Carlson.
1: Sure. I mean, it's part of your holiday photo collection forever. And then we'll look at Detroit when Isaiah Joe's coming back, also returning as a champion.
0: I don't know how I can recover from this now.
1: I mean, Miranda Lambert, look what she did.
0: Was that the concert
1: you saw with your mom? Was that Miranda Lambert?
0: No, it was Alan Jackson.
1: No, but who was the Megan girl? Maroney.
0: Alan Jackson and the girl who twirled.
2: Megan Maroney.
0: Megan Maroney.
1: There you go.
0: Yeah, I just called her the girl who twirled.
1: I got you. All right, we are the Morning
0: Megan
1: Animals.
0: Maroney.
1: I'll give you my full Odyssey breakdown later, because I know you're asking for it. We are the Morning Animals on this Thursday.
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4: 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Right now, traffic and more. Accident report at I-35 southbound at 12th Street, exit 118. Please make sure you buckle up and drive safe. That's Right Now Traffic, and I'm Tyler Adams.
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11: 3-2, the pitch is swung on and driven high into right field. Is it deep enough? It's back. Adios! He does it again! Willier on another heater. And it's 2-0 Red Sox.
1: All right, the Boston Red Sox are the craziest story in baseball. Just red hot. They beat the White Sox 4-0. They refuse to lose. They've won 7 in a row, 9 out of the last 10, hottest team in baseball over the last month. And they're only a full game behind the Yankees for the top wild card spot. I don't think they're going to catch Tampa, but, man, they're a team to be reckoned with when it comes to the playoffs. Do not count the Red Sox out, but they're really good. And the Cubs keep winning. The Dodgers keep losing, by the way. Karma. The Dodgers make the big trade. They haven't won since getting Tarek Skubal. We are the Morning Animals.
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0: worked out today for the Rams? What does that mean? And it certainly means, like, he's ramping up. He's trying to see if he can regain and recapture the form that made him one of the most dominant defensive players in NFL history.
1: One player I'd be most excited to see, I would say, I'll give you two, offense, defense. I would say Fasusi for sure. Just I love the way that guy leads. I think he's beyond, his wisdom's beyond his years. Like, he's going to be a really good football player. And I would say on defense, I think I'd say Owen Heineke.
2: Hey, I'm so anxious to finally see these guys play against somebody else. With that being said, like there's a process to that, and we need these 25 practices to get ready, to be prepared for and figure out, you know, there's some people that are set on the depth chart already, but we got some battles going on right now, and to be able to really plug the right guys and let some of these competitions take, you know, full effect through the first two scrimmages is something that we'll do. So I'm not going to lie, I'm anxious to see him play somebody else. I got to, you know, stay true to my processes as well.
3: We are the Morning Animals on this Thursday. We got a football game tonight, a little exhibition game, the Hall of Fame game on NBC. It is Thursday, also known as First Friday around here. We are the Morning Animals, and Zynga, Spinozzi, Curtis, Carey, and T-Bag. And Spinozzi, I'm taking it, I'm taking it not lightly, but I am not happy with the forecast you're going to give me, but I'm going to ask you to give it to me anyway. T-Bag, don't record that audio.
4: How many times have I heard that from somebody? I don't want it, but just go ahead. Do your worst. The lowest we have for a high for the next 7 days between now and next Thursday is 99.
3: Okay.
4: Two times. The other rest of the days, we're going to be in 100, so it's just much of the same. So make sure you take care of old people, take care of your dogs. Stop watering the grass. Just let it die. Just knock it off. Just let it die.
3: Yeah, hydrate yourself, not your grass.
4: Just let it die. Let it, nature take its course.
3: We are the Morning Animals, again, First Friday. Phil is taking his much-needed stomach break.
5: His bi-weekly
4: We actually have something on the whiteboard in studio now to track Phil. It says, Phil has gone this many days without a mystery ailment.
5: Let's even tell him we have that up there.
3: Just see if he notices
4: currently
3: it.
4: Right. Holding it zero right now.
3: Spinozzi used to walk to the board during the playoffs, as he does, you know, to if the Thunder had won a game, we mark off a countdown. Every day now he's going to walk to the board for something. It's going to be the Phil countdown.
4: Mm-hmm.
3: I called it the T-Bag's getting ready to go on vacation illness, I saw it coming a mile away. Much to discuss on that later. We are the Morning Animals. It is time for your McBride Orthopedic Hospital First Take.
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2: I'm so anxious to finally see these guys play against somebody else. With that being said, like there's a process to that, and we need these 25 practices to get ready, to be prepared for and figure out, you know, there's some people that are set on the depth chart already, but we got some battles going on right now, and to be able to really plug the right guys and let some of these competitions take, you know, full effect through the first two scrimmages is something that we'll do. So I'm not gonna lie, I'm anxious to see them play somebody else. I gotta, you know, stay true to my processes as well.
3: Okay, Eric Morris, with all due respect, I don't think a lot of OSU fans want to wait any longer. They want the games now, because in case you forgot, and I'm not talking to the OSU fans because I know they didn't forget. I'm talking about to the others. So, T-Bag, I know you're well aware.
5: I don't think anyone around here has forgot.
3: I know you're well aware, but I don't know if people really, if you're not an OSU fan, really remember exactly how bad it got the last 2 years, specifically last season. Like, the national media, I really do think people who just are casual watchers of college football or people who cover the game, because OSU was kind of out of sight, out of mind, I think they still know OSU as a very successful program, just historically, because the last several decades, that's what they've been. And Mike Gundy has been the model of stability. But I don't think people realize they won one game last year. They were 1-11. The year before, they won three games. When's the last time they won a conference game, T-Bag?
5: 2023.
3: Okay, chew on that for a little bit. It's been since 2023 since they won a conference game in a Big 12 that hasn't been that good. That lost Oklahoma and Texas. Was OU the last conference win they had?
5: No, they beat BYU.
3: They beat BYU. You're right. They did beat BYU. How that happened, not sure.
4: File that away. That's probably going to be a trivia question.
3: There you go. But just to hear Eric Morris, and I know he's saying we need all the practices, you know. He's ready to get out there, and he was yesterday. It was good to see the boys out there. But there's so much unknown with this team. But the excitement's there, and it's deserved because the OSU fans definitely have been through the ringer. Like, I really am genuinely curious to see how this team looks because we've heard about Drew Mestemaker, and you knew about Caleb Hawkins, the running back from Oklahoma, and it was a big deal when they got Wyatt Young, the receiver. Those three skill players were very good at North Texas, but you don't know a whole lot about all the other guys they brought along. The casual fans don't, but you knew that they're a part of a really good team at North Texas. You don't know a lot about the defense. Basically the whole team is turned over, just except for a few guys. So you don't know a whole lot. So I think the excitement is there, and it's justified because it was so bad. I mean, so bad the last couple of years that this is a happy day for OSU. And no, Eric Morris, we don't want to wait. We want to see this team on the field.
4: The weirdest thing about all of it is I don't care. I mean, how much attention you pay. T-Bags and Scott are going to pay as much attention as anybody you're going to meet this entire summer camp. You have no way. There's zero way you could possibly predict anything that's going to happen to this team this year. None. Just none, because complete turnover in coaching staff. You got nothing. And the team and the guys you're bringing in that you're most excited about, well, they didn't play in the Big 12. They didn't play at this level last year. So it's like, are they going to be as good at this level as they were at North Texas last year? So it's like question mark after question mark after question mark. But it's a fun thing to wonder about, and can't wait to see it unfold. So it's gonna be so hard to talk about this. Once we turn the calendar to the month of August, we're talking about football. OU and OSU, lots of questions, lots of position groups, stuff like that. And no matter how many times we talk about OSU, at the end of it, it's gonna be, I don't know. It's gonna be a whole bunch of I don't know. So anybody who gives you any kind of a definitive thing that this is going to happen, just giggle, shrug your shoulders, and go, you don't know.
5: Unless they tell me OSU is going to be really good, then I'll say, I agree.
4: Okay, that's exactly right.
3: You listen to that guy, yes.
5: Yes, yes.
3: So T-Bag, I know you listened. You were up in Stillwater yesterday, but for other things. But you, as I did, listen to Eric Morris's first gathering with the media.
5: If you're an OSU fan out there and you haven't listened to Eric Morris's media availability yesterday, I mean, we're going to be playing clips for you throughout the morning, but just go listen to the full thing. I mean, he's not Mike Gundy in the sense that he's going to do something weird out there, but he's very good at communicating, and he's very open with all the players he has on his team. If you ask, whenever one of the media people would ask, you know, him about a player, he'd tell you all about them, where they stand on the depth chart and everything. So he was very open and honest. He's very high on some players, and it got me beyond, and I mean beyond, fired up.
4: That's a good place to be. Now, listen, at his first initial press conference, it was so clear how much of a plan he has, how intentional he is with everything. And, you know, it's like, if I could say that, I'd love to ask him a question of, listen, you came in with a plan before spring football. You came in and told us all about this plan and all these things you wanted to do. And I'm a head coach, and I want to do these things.

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1: Heads are exploding in Chicago Bears territory and their fan base. And this is a story that deserves attention across the country. 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
2: And, you know, they're interested in both schools. And, you know, Baylor is a big school. And they're like, what's it going to be like with Oklahoma State this year? I mean, they're going to be good again, right? And I'm like, I don't think you realize how bad it was. Like, I really do think generally people just look at Oklahoma State and it's a good thing as a successful football school. I mean, a long time ago, there wasn't that stigma. It wasn't like even when OU was going through the John Blake, Howard Snellenberger era, it was still looked at as a blue blood, but they were a terrible program at the time. They were not, they weren't having winning seasons. That's awful. But still, it was like, respect. Oklahoma will be back. And they eventually got back when Bob Stoops came in. I think OSU is kind of, I mean, I'm not saying they're at blue blood status, but they've elevated to, that's a football school now. And I think people just assume, all right, they're going to be back. And maybe they didn't realize just how bad it was. But I think they'll also look at it like, okay, it's very possible for them to turn it around quickly. Listen, if Texas Tech can do it out there, and I know they got the money with Cody Campbell, it can be done anywhere. And OSU already has the foundation. Now you're getting the money. We're talking about NIL.
3: I'm hearing good things. I mean, I'm not saying that OSU is Texas Tech level, but I'm hearing really good things about the NIL.
2: he's not going to be
3: struggling.
2: Drew Mestemaker could have gone anywhere and made a ton of money. So clearly, yeah, he loves his coach. He loves the system. But money talks too. You were going to have to pay him. So clearly they were able to pay him.
4: We can't say his name anymore without calling him the Zesty Mesty.
3: Zesty for Mesty.
2: I want to see a picture for Mesty. Can I see a picture of that shirt? I got to see that one.
3: Yeah, we'll make one.
2: We are the morning animals on this
3: Monday. Real quick, yep. we can play it later on. Eric Morris made fun of Drew Mestemaker yesterday.
2: Very nice. All right, we'll do all that when we come back. Got some OU football talk, too, as they started practice. We had some interesting stuff in the montage from OU. We are the morning animals, thanks to McBride Orthopedic Hospital Clinic First Take.
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16: 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Right now, traffic and more. Accident report at I-35 southbound at 12th Street, exit 118. Please make sure you buckle up and drive safe. That's Right Now Traffic, and I'm Tyler Adams.
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18: You mentioned toughness at the start. How do you train toughness?
19: Going through hard things, I think, and really seeing how people respond to adverse situations. And so it's tough to do what we're doing right now with the heat, to come out here and to mentally and physically put it together during a training camp, you know, not like the olden days, like the two-a-days, right? But to be able to come out here and be focused in this heat and physically and mentally do it. And then, too, I think it's a little bit different now. I mean, there's a little bit of an NFL approach to it because these guys are rewarded financially in such a way when they go out there and perform, and so much is riding on it for them and their family. So I think I've seen you know, that be a good thing as far as these kids being able to push through, because, you know, there's something that they're going to be rewarded with on the back end.
10: We are the Morning Animals, Nzinga Spinozzi, Curtis Carey, and T-Bag on this Thursday, day after the first practices in Norman and Stillwater. That was Eric Morris. T-Bag, kind of an interesting perspective hearing him, and I think Brent's alluded to this as well. It's a different game, and you're trying to balance still being, you know, a college program with college athletes who go to class. But also, like you said, with the NIL, you're fostering good people, but you're also paying guys, and the expectations are a little bit different. You know, the NIL stuff means you're a pro athlete, basically, in a college uniform. So there is, you know, you run things professionally more so than you probably did in the past.
2: T-Bag, your response. You seem to position that toward you.
11: To NIL?
10: It was, just the whole comment there.
11: Well, so going to class. I mean, are these guys, I mean, they're doing class, but are they going to class?
10: Okay. But you know what I'm saying. Like hearing him talk about that. You picked out the clip.
11: And even if you're a guy that's not, I mean, I think he kind of was like implying that there. Even if you're a guy that's not making a lot of NIL this year, you have an opportunity to impress. Even if you don't play a lot this season for OSU, you have, you know, it's a tryout for next year to keep you on the roster and to pay you more money and, you know, to get more NIL. So it is a motivational factor. And then if you are a starter as well, it's, you know, even if you're Wyatt Young or Caleb Hawkins, just for example, it's like, man, if I go out and I have 1,800 yards this year or 1,700 yards, whatever it is, you know, and just have a, you know, first team all Big 12 season and maybe get an All-American list, you know, then next year, you know, I can get in a bidding war with Oklahoma State, you know, threaten to enter the transfer portal, because the NIL incentive is a real thing. It can set you up financially for life if you play your cards right, which with some of these figures, you know, it does set you up, can set you up for life. So it is a motivational factor in the sense of getting what you're paid now, showing your worth of what you're paid now, incentives that go along with it, and also for next season as well, saying, hey, you know, maybe I can get this $500,000 into $900,000 in a 1 month turnaround or 1 year turnaround.
2: It's a giveth and a taketh type of thing. I mean, everything about NIL is, because unless you are, you know, one of the top 10 programs in the country, you can't count on anybody in your team coming back. If you do succeed at an Oklahoma State, there still could be someone come and poach you from Oklahoma State. So there's that. And then once guys are being paid, do they allow themselves to be coached? I mean, it's like, no, I got paid.
10: Yeah.
2: I mean, there's a possibility that some guys really are not very self-motivated just to continue. But, no, there's so many different dynamics and levels of it. And, like, there's a tiered system of if I showed up at a school and I thought I had a chance to compete, I'm not really getting a whole lot of snaps in practice next year. I want to work hard. I want to learn the system. But I'm getting the hell out of here after the season. There's a whole lot of that. So, I mean, I think as coaches, the things that's the most important and incumbent upon them is identifying who's who. Because I've said this a million times as a business owner in the past, there's only three kinds of employees. There are self-starters. You leave them alone. Self-starters, you leave them alone. There are foot in the ass type of people who need to be motivated. And there are those who need to be hugged and told they're pretty. And you better identify who all three of those human beings are, because if you coach them the wrong way, you talk to them the wrong way, you could lose them forever.
10: Yeah, it's even crazier. He said pro football, it's crazier than pro football, because in pro football you have contracts.
11: There's no structure.
10: Well, and you have contracts. Yeah. You're like, oh, I'm on a 3-year deal or whatever. Like in college football, like to your point, like every year you could just say, yeah, I'm going to go enter the portal or look for a bigger contract. And I mean, guys could sign multi-year deals, but I mean, is anybody,
11: you don't have to worry about professional sport. When you're a GM in professional sports,
10: you know what your situation is.
11: Okay. At the off season, this is who we're going to have to talk to about contracts. We don't have to talk to this guy because we have him locked up for 2 more years.
10: College football, everybody.
11: That's the thing. It's every year. Every year and with everybody. You have to talk to everyone everything.
10: Brent was talking about this the other day at his press conference in Norman. You're always recruiting.
2: Yeah.
10: Not just high school players. You're recruiting your own players. And he's kind of hinting at some guys, you're checking in and you're seeing if they're ever going to get it, because it may not be recruiting. It may be like, you know, filtering out. You know, you're trying to see who's going to stick and buy in. But yeah, you're all if you've got a good player in your roster,
20: your higher end guys, you have to constantly make sure that you know where their head is.
10: And even the backups who you're developing, and you see that guy has potential, you're having to recruit those guys who haven't even done a lot because you're like, yeah, he knows his value. He knows he's got some potential, and he's going to want more money.
20: If he doesn't play enough here, then he'll go somewhere else.
10: It's
20: a crazy world. It's with the turnover, replacing 50 to 60 guys on your roster or half your roster every year has just got to be amazing. I mean, it's like Eric Marks, he spent so much time during his initial press conference talking about that and talking about the single most important thing I have to do is I have to develop relationships. Mm-hmm. I have to develop relationships, and I have to force them to develop relationships with each other by being intentional and putting them together in situations where you got to learn who these guys are around you. You have to learn who your teammates are and not just let it happen naturally. I have to force the issue.
11: I mean, Drew Messemaker and Eric Morris relationship is a prime example of that because Drew Messemaker could have gone, you know, to a lot of programs, a Big Ten school, SEC schools. Like, a lot of people were going after him, and Eric Morris and him have a great relationship. And I don't know if y'all saw this, but this came out. I can't remember who wrote it. I think it was from The Athletic. Came out probably a couple of weeks ago of Drew Messemaker, you know, going through the transfer portal process and him ultimately choosing Eric Morris. And Eric, the thing that kind of got Drew Messemaker was their relationship because Eric Morris, the last thing they said before Drew Messemaker decided to make his commitment, Eric Morris told him, "Don't break my heart."
20: Well, listen, as much as he likes playing for Eric Morris, and Eric Morris is the guy who's single-handedly responsible for putting him in the position he was in, if OU wasn't competitive in the NIL game and had a pocket full of money, that relationship wouldn't have mattered. If they couldn't have come close to what he was being offered somewhere else, he'd have gone somewhere else.
10: For OSU, if they didn't have the money. Yeah.
20: Somebody ponied up. So, listen, when you had that relationship, plus you had someone in Stillwater, listen, he probably doesn't take the job if he's not assured in advance, I got enough money to bring my quarterback
10: 100%.
20: With me.
11: I think
20: because somebody
11: roster,
20: else would have given that to him.
11: This roster was reported, Bill Haston of the Tulsa World, I believe, reported this.
20: Morning, Bill.
11: $23 or $24 million roster, which is just behind Texas Tech in the Big 12 and top 30 in the country. So that's a good start for Eric Morris, because if he comes in and he rattles off at 7-5 and an 8-4, and you know two of their losses are very close losses that could have gone either way, and that gets the boosters and the fan base fired up, you know that number is going to be going up. That number will go up. So okay. I mean, it's a good start for his NIL.
10: T-Bag, I'm going to let you speak for the OSU fan out there. In general, I want a lot of nuance here, but what is the number? Is getting to a bowl game going to make everybody happy?
11: Yes.
10: Or is there, six wins?
11: I think six wins is.
10: Six wins you're in?
11: Yeah.
10: All right. I mean, that's better than one.
11: They don't get three. I mean, as much as I joke about the Oregon game and stuff, the bit, I hate admitting it's a bit. It's not a bit. I believe they're going to beat Oregon. But they don't have that third conference win. Or out of conference win, you know, compared to years past when you can play three roundums, they're going to be 2-1 going into conference play, and then if you go to a bowl game from there, that's going 4-5 in conference. I mean, I think that's something that most fans will look at. 90% of OSU fans will look at like, that's a hell of a turnaround.
20: It's hard not to get excited when you can look at. I mean, well respected national football analysts and pundits are saying, I expect Oklahoma State to be that team this year to come out and surprise people. It's really hard when you're seeing those guys, they're saying it, and you're reading it and all those types of things. But, I mean, if I'm an Oklahoma State fan, it's a whole lot more like what you're talking about, T-Bag. It's like, listen, I'm improving from a one-win team. It's like if I was a four-win team already, I'd go, okay, I can see me getting to 8 or 9 or something like that. But going from 1 to a big jump, It's really unrealistic. It's like anything over what T-Bag's talking about, I think you're like going, okay, that's extra. That's good. I want to get back to respectability this year. I think that should be the goal.
11: The thing that I just kind of keep coming back to and why I'm getting more and more excited is, I mean, Eric Morris talked about it yesterday with Justin Bowick. This offense might have 4 NFL guys on it. Wyatt Young's a projected NFL wide receiver. Justin Bowick. Eric Morris said this guy's going to be playing football for a long, long time. He thinks he's an NFL receiver with his size and speed. Caleb Hawkins, a lot of people think he could be an NFL running back. Now, he was only a true freshman last year, so he says 2 years of college to go, anything can happen. And then Drew Messemaker, obviously, is a projected, you know, potential projected first-round pick this year. So if you have 4 NFL guys, which, I mean, it kind of all signs are pointing that they think these guys are NFL guys. Again, a lot of things can happen. We don't know how they're going to play at this level, blah, blah, blah. But, I mean, if you got four NFL guys on your offense in the Big 12, that's going to lead to wins.
20: How many all-conference guys do you have up front in front of
11: that's,
20: those guys?
11: That's the ultimate question. Yeah, no,
20: for any and all the guys you just talked about, none of them have a chance to succeed if there aren't guys up front.
11: Well,
20: listen,
11: you've watched
20: OU be suffer on the offensive line. It doesn't matter the stars, the talent, whatever that anybody's shown previously. If you can't run the football, protect the quarterback, I don't care who's standing back there.
11: The thing I will say, I agree with everything you're saying, Spinozzi. The Big 12 also isn't the SEC or the Big 10 when it comes to interior defensive players.
20: Gotcha. I gotcha.
10: It's still a step up from North Texas.
11: It's a big step up from North Texas, 100%.
10: All right, we are the Morning Animals, 7:35 on this Thursday. We got NFL football tonight, kind of.
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0: Jim, Pete Crow Armstrong just hit his second home run of the game.
2: I'm watching. I must be behind. Boy, he is a tremendous player. Where do you go deep? I see it. Hit the scoreboard. Oh, my gosh. This dude is a budding superstar.
4: That okay. was good live radio.
10: When he asked, T-Bag said, did you hear the Traber Club? I'm like, no, I didn't know that was for the update. So.
11: You asked for a Cubs play.
10: I did, right? So Pete Crow Armstrong and the Cubs beat the Dodgers yesterday. They played a matinee game, so it happened during Jim's show. So that led to that audio. If you didn't know, it's Pete Crow Armstrong hit a home run in the Cubs 7-6 win over the Dodgers. We have the real call, too, right?
2: I see it.
10: We are the morning animals on this Thursday.
4: That's great.
10: Okay, do you have, since we're doing this, do you have the original, like the actual Cubs broadcast call of
2: yes.
10: that same play? So this happened during Jim's show yesterday. Cubs Dodgers.
12: Deep drive to right. Going back is Tucker. Get out the tape measure. Long gone. Pete Crow Armstrong. A two-run homer. Cubs lead 5-1.
10: All right, now, picture that happening while Jim was on the air. And give me Jim's reaction, this same clip you played earlier.
2: I'm watching. I must be behind. Boy, he is a tremendous player. Where do you go deep?
10: I see it. Hit the scoreboard. Oh, my gosh.
2: This dude is a budding superstar. Wow. The guy is amazing. 3-for-3 with two bombs today. Wow. He smoked that ball.
4: I don't watch a lot of Cubs baseball, but I got to see a three-game series with him playing against the Orioles. He is impressive. As impressive as anybody I've seen in a long. I mean, he's a great defender, good contact hitter, hits with power.
10: He's terrific.
4: He's a great player. Cubs fans, you're very lucky.
11: It's one of those things where Pete Crow Armstrong, good thing he's good at baseball because he doesn't seem like he's the brightest. Did you guys hear his Babe Ruth thing?
4: Really?
11: He believes that Babe Ruth never existed.
4: Okay.
10: Do you have audio of this?
11: I can find audio.
10: Okay. Yeah.
4: I want to hear why.
10: You know he's in his fourth year?
4: Jim
10: said budding superstar. Like, he's in his fourth season.
4: It's been building, but he's never been anything close. You've seen it.
10: Yeah.
4: You've seen that the skills are there, but this year it just exploded.
10: Like, last year he hit 31 home runs.
4: Yeah, that's
10: so
4: good.
10: So it's
4: year.
10: Not like he was just some scrub that, you know, almost had 100 RBIs. So he was great last year.
4: But he just didn't put himself in that conversation with the best player in baseball.
10: Yeah, no, listen, he's there. I mean, when you do it multiple years like he's doing now, he's in the running for sure.
11: All right, here's a...
10: By the way, on the Jim audio, while you're setting this up, T-Bag, it sounded like an AI version of Jim.
11: It
10: almost sounded like a young... It sounded
11: I was
10: like
11: listening Phil, live. It was real.
10: You were listening live?
11: Yeah.
10: That sounded like Phil's version of Jim when he's doing some weird Jim AI stuff. Like, it sounded like a young... Not as thick-voiced Jim, you know? All right, what do you got here?
11: Pete Crow Armstrong talking about how he thinks Babe Ruth was never real.
14: What's an unpopular opinion that you have?
29: This is going to be crazy.
16: I love it.
29: Babe Ruth never existed is one that I love.
16: Oh, my God.
14: Wow.
16: Really? He never existed.
29: I heard some pitcher with the Mariners, what's his name, Salcedo? You remember him?
16: Salcedo, yeah, lefty.
29: I think he did some podcast on Zoom when he was like going down the rabbit hole with somebody about how Babe Ruth never existed. I was like, dude, that's awesome.
14: So you're going to double down right now?
29: Well, it's like we always talk about how like the game's evolving and like people might as well have been like underhanding the ball to that guy. And he's regarded still as one of the best players ever. And you might as well dive further into it and be like, well, maybe he just never existed.
14: I love it. I love it.
16: That's crazy.
14: That's a good one.
29: That's a good moon landing picture. Like,
14: yeah.
29: Are those pictures real?
14: Yeah.
29: All
10: right. I get it.
4: I don't think he's dumb. I think he's funny. I think he's incredibly bright.
10: I think unlike our unlike our discussion earlier about how T-Bag said, well, how do we know George Washington wasn't black? Mm. I think we actually have video and picture proof of
4: Babe Ruth, pre-AI video.
10: But we
4: Babe Ruth
10: proof
4: was not walking
10: that.
4: Up to the plate, and every guy coming out of the bullpen was throwing 98 either. Or that you needed to actually be in shape.
11: Greatest athlete of all time.
4: It was a different time, a different place. So,
10: but he existed. That's all I care. Yeah. I'm not debating merits of back in my day.
4: That's
10: or
4: why
10: that
4: I joke
10: day
4: about Bill Russell
10: day.
4: Played against car mechanics and
10: plumbers and mechanics,
4: plumbers and things like that. You can say those same things about Major League Baseball back then.
10: Sure. But hey, listen. He dominated in his era, and this is. I love these. These are like the first take ESPN topics. You can only be in the era you're in. Yeah. And if you dominate your era, it's the same thing. Like people talk about, well, Michael Jordan in that era, could they guard Steph Curry? I'm like, well, I mean, we'll never know because Steph Curry wasn't in that era. Yeah. And could Steph Curry, would he have gotten beat up in that era? Maybe. We'll never know. But he's dominated this era. I know, it's not.
11: Babe Ruth, to me, is the greatest athlete of all time because he did it hungover every day. Right. Or drunk.
4: Just like I've done this radio show, and we're both going to the Hall of Fame.
11: Yeah.
4: And by the way, Oklahoma Broadcasting Hall of Fame, just waiting on it. Just waiting on it. Find me another guy, three different radio stations, three different morning shows who's been number one. Find him. Find that person. Just waiting on it. And by the way, I will not show up when I'm...
10: You won't show up to the ceremony?
4: No, I will never show up. I will never show up for any award for anything I'm ever
10: doing.
4: That's
10: not going to help you get in if they know you're not going to show up. They want to sell tickets,
4: I think
10: man.
4: I'll send
10: That's how they
4: Phil.
10: Work that.
4: I'd fill up to give me a...
10: yeah, but they do... I've been to all these Hall of Fames. They do it so they can make money and sell
4: never
10: tickets.
4: Never show up.
10: Well, then you're not going to get in then.
4: But just know I want to be acknowledged.
10: Lie to them.
4: Don't wait till I'm dead, man. Listen, you know me and my lifestyle. No. I'm this close at all times.
10: If you want in, you need to tell them you're going to be there with bells and whistles and bring flowers.
4: Mm-hmm.
10: But
4: Babe Ruth, my high school. It was a boys' school for bad kids back in the day. St. Mary's.
10: Is that what they called themselves? Boys' school for bad kids?
4: Yeah, it was like I said, boys' school for bad kids. St. Mary's. And I played on the same baseball field at Babe Ruth.
10: Well,
4: was not quite as good, though. But I'm a better broadcaster.
10: We do know he existed. Now, George Washington, T-Bag says it's up for debate whether he was white or black.
11: I mean,
10: we don't know. Right?
11: I mean, Hamilton says otherwise.
10: I mean, there's no. Well, they didn't say it. It's just played by black actors.
11: Well, Spinozzi, can I get a Chuck E. Cheese?
10: Perfect timing for that.
4: Changing subject.
1: Chuck E. Cheese for my birthday. Chuck E. Cheese for my birthday. Chuck E. Cheese for my birthday. Chuck E. Cheese for my birthday. Birthday. Chuck E. Cheese. For my birthday.
11: From the Johnny's Truck Roll Boiler Text Nation line. By the way, all you OU fans, I am bookmarking every single text we're getting.
4: They're coming at you hot?
10: Probably just.
4: Oh, all the OSU talk is very unsettling.
10: That we talked to. I guess we can do some OU talk here. What do we got on the birthday?
11: Can you please wish my son, Oliver, a happy birthday? He's turning 9 years old, and we listen to you guys every morning. Happy birthday, Oliver.
4: Oliver, one finger away from two whole hands full of fingers. How old are you? I got to keep the thumb down on one side.
10: Happy birthday, Oliver. We are.
4: Hey, who's going to win a conference championship first, OSU or OU?
10: That's a great
4: debate.
10: Question.
11: That's a great question.
10: It is a great. We are the morning animals. Maybe we'll discuss that. Maybe we won't on this Thursday.
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21: K.O. Gundy, former Oklahoma quarterback and coach, joins the
11: How'd that get in there?
10: Good morning, Kale.
4: Kale. If you want to call in right now, it'd be just fine.
10: Come on, Kale. I just figured he was just flying in. He's ready to talk. We are the morning animals. Nzinga, not here. The teabag's running the show. Spinozzi. Curtis.
4: Bill's stomach ailment.
10: Carrie.
4: Easy to go to right now with food being what it is right now in our world.
10: Phil and Carrie must have eaten the same thing. They both have tummy issues from time to time.
11: I was gonna say our two biggins.
4: I want to hear the dueling banjos of both of their
10: no, I don't
4: volcanic diarrhea.
2: That the name's being put to good use.
4: Your turn, Phil. Boom, boom, boom, boom, boom,
10: boom. Do we think Phil got the explosive diarrhea, or did he get the tea bags going on vacation? I need a day off.
11: Or
10: sickness.
11: Phil cracked into the boxed wine a little too hard last night. Sickness.
10: I mean, don't you do that on a Thursday? I mean, yeah, you don't do it on a Wednesday.
11: You're gonna question Phil, when Phil's gonna. He doesn't discriminate hungover. Days.
4: He's been doing that most of his life.
10: Yeah, yeah. I really do think. I mean, this was easy to spot a mile away.
4: We're gonna make him stay probably till every bit of 9:30 next week to do work.
10: Oh yeah,
4: as opposed to the 9:01.
10: So
4: there's a
10: mad
4: vapor trail behind him when he leaves the studio, and it's not this. It's just it's the only time he moves that quickly.
10: I literally when Spinoza, you were out of town visiting your mama, when you were coming back, or actually when you were going out of town, I literally had to beg. I said, don't you dare call in sick while Spinoza's out, because I knew Carrie was gonna be out for a minute. And I said, you gotta be here. Teabag's gonna be off here in a couple of weeks. He's like, I won't. I'm like, and he was going to the lake. That was the problem. I said, I had to lecture Phil on how to handle himself during a weekend.
4: I met his lake folks.
10: You did?
4: Yeah, at a charity event a couple of weeks ago. They're a wonderful couple.
10: Really?
4: They seem very responsible.
10: They kept him in check?
4: I don't know that anybody's keeping him in check anytime, anywhere, but
10: I just figured, okay, when in the lake.
11: I'm surprised he didn't take yesterday or tomorrow.
10: Three-day weekend. I just knew it was going to happen.
4: Way he's coming in tomorrow. There's no way. I'm telling you right now.
10: You think it's a two-day?
4: No, there's no way.
11: Yeah,
4: no,
11: he could milk
4: no,
11: this.
4: No. This was the I need to rest before Teabag leaves. This is
10: and then the sickness comes tomorrow.
4: No, we won't see Phil till Monday. There's no chance he's coming back just for a one-day Friday. Right now, I don't know what the Vegas odds are right now. I'll be the house if anybody wants to bet against me.
10: So our board that we've added, Spinoza's added a countdown list. What does it say exactly?
4: Phil has gone this many days without a mystery ailment. We're currently at zero.
10: So you're saying you will not have to go to the board tomorrow?
4: Nope.
10: All right, I like it. I don't even know what there is to bet. Maybe pizza. I don't know how that would handle. I don't know how his stomach would handle that at Dado's Pizza right now. I'm guessing he'd be just fine. Dado sounds good. Spinoza, you got a pizza party coming to you.
4: That's right. I don't even know what I won the bet over. What did I win the bet over? I've totally forgotten it.
10: It was.
11: What was the bet?
10: It was where LeBron was going to.
4: Oh, it was. Yeah. Exactly right. Right. I went Philly.
10: You picked Philly. We all had different, and weirdly, we all had different. Somebody had L.A., somebody had Miami, or not L.A., somebody had Miami, Cleveland.
4: Phil had Miami.
11: Golden State.
4: We
11: Golden
4: lost there, too. State. He owes me pizza. When he gets over his stomach ailment, he owes me pizza, too.
10: Teabag, you said you had some Johnny's Tex Nation line people coming after you. Were they coming after us for talking, having the audacity to talk OSU football, or are they coming after your fandom a little bit? Your enthusiasm.
11: It's going to be great when Tulsa beats that ass week one.
10: Now, is that a Tulsa fan or an OU fan, if you had to guess?
11: I don't know. First time texter. Oh, T-Bad, the classic delusional Poke fan, GTFHO.
4: Oh, wow.
11: Or F-O-H.
10: Wow. That's pretty strong.
4: Way strong for early August. I think as you get close, maybe, but
10: yeah, that may be a little uncalled for, a little over the line.
4: Well, our anniversary guy, Randy Walls, who he and his sweet bride are celebrating.
11: Are we really wasting this much time talking about a team that hasn't won a conference game in 2 years? At best, his team is looking at going 5-7 in the Big 12.
4: All right. Well, anyway, he says, tell Tyler my crew is very optimistic, cautiously optimistic, but we're very optimistic for the season.
10: Randy with an I?
4: I just think that's where you kind of need to be, like I said. When you read national pundits, and I'm telling you, some of the biggest names that cover college football are talking about them being the surprise team. Like, everybody wants to find the next Indiana. Everybody wants to be the guy who says, I'm the guy who found the next Indiana. And seeing Mestemaker and seeing this offensive whiz kid come in there to a program and completely restocking the shelves, people think, okay, this is a spot. But to make the jump from one win to being on the verge of a playoff, that's a lot. It's just a lot to ask in one season. So it's just, I think right around that win total of 5.5 is I think Las Vegas is pretty smart with what they do with the numbers. I think right around there. You better get to six, because I'm just saying I'm going to be invested. Mm-hmm. Or hopefully the new coach will be notified that
11: he has to pay. It's juice to the over.
10: It really is. It really does magnify just how awesome a job that Kirk Cignetti has done at Indiana. Because you're literally saying, people are like, can we find the next Indiana? There's never been an Indiana before there was Indiana. I mean, in the history of the sport, like, you know, it used to be the model of turnarounds for the longest time was OU, Bob Stoops, second year in, national championship team, won the title, and it's like he brought the program back. But OU was a blue blood. We've talked about this. And then people are like, hey, your coach needs to turn around. If you're taking over a blue blood job, you need to be winning or at least contending for a title within 2 years. And then Jim Tressel did it at Ohio State. Urban Meyer did it at Florida. Like, and that wasn't even a championship team before that. But he's like, I'm going to get this back to where Steve Spurrier had it. So that was the model. And now then Kirk Cignetti comes in and takes one of the worst programs in all of sports at the collegiate level and takes him in 1 year to the playoff and then 2 years to the pinnacle.
4: The three seasons prior to him showing up, they won 2, 4, and 3 games and made a jump to 11 the first year. So listen, they got around 7-8 or something like that this year. I mean, it's like, I don't think people's heads would explode.
11: And they also had a shirtless student section the year before Kirk Cignetti came. So, I mean,
10: was Indiana doing that?
11: Yeah, they did that.
10: Were they really doing that?
11: Indiana, the little shirtless section lore, Indiana's the first school to do it. OSU was just a school that got popular doing it.
10: Indiana was probably doing it in 10-degree weather.
11: Because Indiana was doing it when they had like 200 people in the stands. OSU was at least
4: like... If you're here, take your shirt off.
11: OSU at least had a couple thousand people doing it, which is why it got so
10: Were there
11: big.
10: That many left in the stadium?
11: Yeah.
10: At that point? Okay.
11: Hey, say what you want about how bad the football program's gotten. The crowd has been, all things considered, the crowd's been pretty good.
10: I'm not complaining about it. If your team's that bad, I don't blame you. I was impressed with people. Listen, if you're just showing up for that, then hats off to you. But if you didn't show up for a one-win team, I ain't mad at you. That's a you thing. I mean, that's fine. They're not giving you what you're paying for, so why would you show up? All right, we are the Morning Animals. Teabag, hopefully the people treat you nicely going forward. It is 8:02. We are the Morning Animals.
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16: 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Right now, traffic and more. Accident report at I-35 southbound at 12th Street, exit 118. Please make sure you buckle up and drive safe. That's Right Now Traffic, and I'm Tyler Adams.
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22: Mookie swings and he hits the ball in the air to left center field. It is going to be caught. Ian Happ runs into the gap, makes the catch. The ball game is over. The Dodgers have been swept by the Cubs and have now lost a season-high six in a row. Back-to-back sweeps. Boston and now Chicago.
10: Oh, man. The Dodgers haven't won since trading for Tarek Skubal. Karma, perhaps. The Cubs win. They're looking really good, man. They're dangerous. Red Sox are really dangerous, too. They win again yesterday. The Cardinals beat the Yankees. I like that. The Red Sox, by the way, only a game behind the Yankees in the wild card standings for the top wild card spot. We are the Morning Animals.
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0: We are the Morning Animals on this Thursday. Nzinga, Spinozzi, Curtis Carey, and Teabag.
1: All that have survived stomach ailments are here.
0: Oh, Phil.
1: I'm telling you, unexpected juice, heat, and hostility from the listening audience this morning. I like it. We're here for it. We appreciate it.
0: Anybody
1: on a
0: else?
1: Thursday morning when we're just getting camps open,
0: yeah.
1: People have that taste in their mouth right now.
2: When did the season start?
1: Mm-hmm.
2: We're tired of beating each other up. We need to hit somebody else.
1: Our listeners do not want just helmets and shorts. Our listeners want to put pads on today. They want pads. No, no, no. Listen, you know what we're going to do? Red zone. We're doing red zone. That's it.
0: Oklahoma drill.
1: Goal line. We're going goal line.
0: Oklahoma drill.
1: The first real live bullets we throw in camp is going to be goal line. Let's do it that way. Let's be that way. Let's establish something right now.
0: We got any other Johnny's text, Nation Line texts, Teabag, and then we'll get to some NFL talk?
2: Oh, let's see here.
1: Rational or irrational? It's okay.
0: Yeah, either one.
1: Mm-hmm.
2: OU went to the best conference in football. OSU cried about it for 2 years and went to being the worst team in college football to the surprise of nobody.
0: Good morning, unnamed Dexter.
1: Good morning, I've had enough OSU talk.
2: Yeah, it's just about it.
1: It's a whole bunch of that. All right. NFL football tonight. NFL football tonight. Yes, he will say it a third time, he being me. NFL football tonight. A quarterback matchup you've been dying for. Carson Beck and Kenny Pickett. Hall of Fame game, Canton, Ohio. Be a great crowd on hand. There always is because, well, it's Hall of Fame weekend. Great class going in this year, by the way.
0: NBC will have the game. Peacock, NBC and Peacock. So you'll have the main crew. Tirico will be on the call. And they always feature in the Hall of Fame game two teams that have somebody from their heritage going into the Hall of Fame. And you mentioned the class. Drew Brees, would you say he's the headliner, even though the Saints are not playing in this game tonight? Best player out of this group, you think?
1: Let's go with the rest of the group.
0: Larry Fitzgerald.
2: I think Larry Fitzgerald's the best player.
0: He's pretty, yeah.
1: Best Fitzgerald's as good a receiver as ever played.
0: Drew Brees, I mean, he's phenomenal. I mean, he basically saved a football town.
1: Imagine Miami had the chance to get him and passed on it.
0: Well, he failed a physical.
1: Yeah.
0: They failed his physical. And
1: Tyson Chandler of the NFL.
0: He was telling the story just the other day again because, you know, he's making the media rounds. How he really wanted to go there. I mean, Nick Saban was their coach. They were coming off a really good year in Miami. Saban had built that defense up, and they're like, all we need is a quarterback. Like, Nick Saban could have won at Miami, but he never. But they had Drew Brees. But Brees was coming off a surgery. I think it was a shoulder surgery. It was something.
1: It was shoulder, I believe.
0: But he said, they put me through the ringer. He goes, I mean, I wanted to live in South Beach, play Miami. He goes, I love Nick Saban. He was turning it around. And he said, there was just something about what, he goes, no other team put me through the ringer like they did. And I'm literally not healed yet.
1: Yes.
0: And everybody knew it. He said, when I went to New Orleans, he goes, that was the last place I wanted to go. Basically, my agent said, just go take a meeting. He goes, my wife and I went there. This is right after Katrina. And they're driving through parts of town that look awful. And he said, there's something way that first of all, the organization just, they wanted me. You know, he goes, I felt loved. I felt wanted.
1: They were begging for a guy like him to show up.
0: And he said, man, there's something about trying to, like, help one of the great American cities recover and just and be the guy.
1: Mm-hmm.
0: And that was on, and he did it, and he turned him around, and he won them a Super Bowl. Obviously, a lot went into it. Sean Payton was a great coach. They had a lot of talent. Drew Brees turned that whole thing around. I'd say even more than, I mean, it's kind of say.
1: He's beloved as any athlete in any city in America.
2: Yeah.
0: That's a good way to put it.
2: Yeah.
0: That, Archie Manning forever was Mr. New Orleans Saints, but he never won. But Drew Brees, he's as beloved, especially in that city. No question.
1: Hey,
0: the most beloved athlete.
1: One of the best running backs ever. I mean, just a tough guy that you love watching play. Roger Craig. He was so good.
0: Nebraska. I remember him first from Nebraska, but what a career in the NFL. 49ers.
1: Great linebacker. Luke Kuechly, Carolina.
0: And he did not play long. But when he did, he was dominant. He was one of the first guys, remember, that kind of retired on top. Remember, Calvin Johnson did it, Megatron. Mm-hmm. He did as well. He got into the Hall
1: of
0: Fame.
1: Barry Sanders,
0: for sure. But Luke Kuechly is one of the defensive guys that you're like, okay. And then was that good in a short period of time where he got in the Hall of Fame?
1: And you don't think about kickers being Hall of Famers, but Adam Vinatieri, just, I mean, how many big, clutch, great kicks did he make for an absolute machine?
0: Awesome.
1: I mean, he made that kick in the snow to beat my Raiders after the tuck rule.
0: Yeah. But Larry Fitzgerald is...
1: That's good. That's just a really good group of guys going in this year.
0: Man, he is... You're right, T-Bag. One of the... It's hard to rank receivers all time because there are some great ones, but he's in that category.
1: After Jerry Rice, you go, okay, who you got?
0: Yeah, Jerry Rice, for sure, number one. And then after that, there are a bunch of great ones, but he is in that list of any discussion. How dominant he was.
2: He did it for a long time, too.
1: And he was a name that OU fans didn't like, going all the way back to Mark May. Mark May, it's like... The best thing,
0: the Jason White Heisman.
1: The best thing about Sunday mornings used to be waking up to Mark May, Lou Holtz, and who was the host at the time?
0: Was it Reese?
1: Reese Davis. Doing the college football.
0: It was the countdown final, It was the college football final.
1: It was the highlights package they put together on Sundays, and during that Heisman run for Jason White, I mean, Mark May, being a Pitt graduate, he was stumping for Larry Fitzgerald, making people mad. And Fitzgerald was a great player that year, too. He was the only other possible choice other than Jason White that year. But, no, that name will always stick with me for that reason, that you say Larry Fitzgerald, I say Jason White.
0: They are connected. There was one other guy who was in the running, but it wasn't – Eli Manning finished third in that running that year. But it was definitely between Jason White and Larry Fitzgerald.
1: And Eli Manning forever connected to Drew Brees.
0: Yes.
1: Because Eli Manning drafted by the Chargers, Drew Brees drafted by the Giants, and Archie Manning, who you just mentioned, just said, my son will not play in San Diego. They forced the trade, and they wound up switching cities.
0: Eli Manning, who...

0: young mother who was stabbed to death at a bus stop in Virginia by a man who had more than 30 prior arrests, including for violent crimes, soft on crime policies, prosecutors who don't prosecute. Well, now we know that the alleged assailant also, drum roll please, wait for it, in the country, let's say it all together, illegally. This was an illegal immigrant.
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2: You know, it's CBS, I mean, they didn't at the time do anything, but there are reports out there that they, you know, they might be looking at that contract they owe him. It's a long-term deal. It's a lot of money.
3: 3 years, $17 million a
2: year. They might see a way to get out by using a morals clause.
4: A lot of people get annoyed by Tony Romo like me.
2: I don't think he's as bad as you like to believe.
4: I don't think he's bad.
2: Fine.
4: I just think he's kind of annoying.
3: He's not as bad as he used to be. I mean, he is.
4: Yeah,
3: I mean,
4: he's not as bad.
3: It's like they put a shock collar on him at a certain point and saying, stop predicting every play.
2: Well, at the beginning of this run, that was what everybody loved about
3: and
2: it. And then it got overkill.
3: Stop. It was like he was on Ritalin. He was so wound up.
2: I think he got better last year.
3: He's okay now. It doesn't bother me to watch him, but I wouldn't watch him for the first couple of years.
2: Well, and if CBS thinks, all right, well, there's a way to not have make that much money and be under contract. They've been grooming J.J. Watt, who he does games, does studio stuff as well. It's another big name. So the rumor out there is that maybe if they can find a morals clause out of his contract, J.J. Watt would move up in booth assignments with Jim Nantz, and then maybe that would be
3: well,
2: the
3: he's doing
2: forward.
3: It the first 2 weeks of the season. They're holding Romo back the first 2 weeks of the regular season, and if everything's going that direction. But look, a lot of the morals clause things depends on the outcome in court. They're just waiting to see what's going to happen down there, because if he walks away, if somehow it's just, you know, if it just goes away, then CBS is going to have a tough time, you know, making it a morals clause embarrassment because he was convicted of anything. So a lot of it's dependent on that. Look, I don't understand why any network is stupid enough to pay any color analyst that much money, because they're not a single one of them who exists right now makes me ever turn on the game. And there's only been a handful of guys who have ever done that. I mean, John Madden, it's just hard. I mean, to me, Tom Brady was the dumbest investment that any TV station has ever made.
2: He was getting a lot better last year, though. I get it, but I'm saying I agree.
3: He doesn't get in the way of it. I mean, he doesn't get in the way of it.
2: No, but
3: he needs to just stop saying whoever he works with initials before he says any statement. It's like whatever the guy's name is, he says his initials.
4: KB.
3: It's Kevin Burkhardt.
2: He's like, really good.
3: Stop saying that. That's what he calls. It's a bad habit. It's a horrible habit, and I'd break him of that first. It's okay to make a statement. It's okay to make a statement without saying "in my opinion" too. So it's like the people who say that piss me off too. But it's just no. These are very basic broadcasting things that they scream at you about. Just don't do certain things. And it's just the fact that that wasn't coached out of immediately. He's a very coachable guy.
2: Here's what I like about Tom Brady, though. He got more comfortable and learned the actual broadcast part of it. When he's breaking down film or replays, he's really good. So I think he's better than Tony Romo. The best booth to me is Collinsworth and Tirico, and then it's probably Buck and Aikman. To me, they're the longest lasting one. But
4: Greg Olson needs to be on an A team.
2: He's the best like pound for pound color guy.
4: Yeah, I agree.
2: But he's on the second Fox team because they had hired Brady. Now, maybe eventually,
3: again, even
4: CBS,
3: if he was,
4: even,
2: when his contract is up, yes, that could, but it's not going to happen this year. But when his contract's up, he will be highly sought after.
3: But even then, even though he's really, really good, I wouldn't overpay for him either, because I don't ever turn on a game and hear Greg Olson call it.
2: Well, they're going to keep doing it. That's what they do.
3: Stop doing that, man.
4: Also, we're getting reminded that Eli was traded for Phillip Rivers, not Drew Brees.
3: Oh, I apologize. You're exactly right. Thank you very much.
4: We got the text line back on track.
3: All I have to do is say something stupid, and I'll get you right off the OU issue. Phillip Rivers, that's right. Uh-huh. Went out to San Diego and played great for a long time.
2: Phillip Rivers, by the way, 3rd, 4th, 5th, 6th, 7th in that Heisman. The Heisman votes in 2003, Jason White, Larry Fitzgerald, Eli Manning, Chris Perry of Michigan, running back, Darren Sproles, Matt Leiner, Phillip Rivers, Ben Roethlisberger was down. I mean, there were so many big names that came out of that Heisman list. And Jason White, unfortunately, had the injuries, and that kept him back.
3: And Phillip

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27: 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Right now, traffic and more. Accident report at I-35 southbound at 12th Street, exit 118. Please make sure you buckle up and drive safe. That's Right Now Traffic, and I'm Tyler Adams.
28: 1 player I'd be most excited to see. There's a lot, man. I would say I'll give you 2, offense, defense. I would say Fasusi for sure. I love the way that guy leads. I think his wisdom's beyond his years. Like, he's going to be a really good football player. And I would say on defense, I'd say Owen Heineke, just him coming back. You know, obviously I've seen the instant impact. Like, at first I was like, he came back. I was like, maybe it's a little awkward, but he came back, picked up right where he left off. And I just want to see, I want to see how he earned that status, you know, like how he goes to work every day. And it's apparent to me already that he's a great leader. I just can't wait to see it in action on Sunday or Saturday. So I'm excited.
1: We are the Morning Animals on this Thursday, and Zynga, Spadozzi, Curtis Carey, and T-Bag. A little OU football talk there. Hayden Hansen, the man with muscles on top of his muscles on his shoulder and his neck. Spadozzi, a tight end.
0: If I got a chance to talk to any defensive end, linebacker, or safety, the first question I would ask them would be kind of a non-traditional question. Defensive ends, what's it like wrestling with that monster on the end of the line of scrimmage? Of him over there next to a tackle chipping on you? What's it like at the next level for a linebacker who's got to deal with a wall moving quickly at him? And if he gets past that linebacker level and a running back gets out in the open field, what's it like for a safety or a corner to have to deal with hopefully throwing yourself at his feet and he'll trip over you? Obviously, every running back they have brought here had stars and had great film and was an absolute superstar in high school. They can all run fast. They can all play the position. But when you have no chance to get going, it's huge. So if the offensive line can get a hold, those tight ends blocking downfield this year can turn that 3-yard run into a 15-yard run or into somebody going the distance. And if the guys who they brought in to play wide receiver can block downfield, because all of those are such important elements into running backs being successful. And they were getting any of that last year. They were definitely not getting it from the offensive line and tight ends. And they didn't even get close enough for the wide receivers to even come into play downfield.
1: Yeah, so Hayden Hansen, the guy you heard there, 6'8", senior, he's been at Florida. Not an offensive guy, but I guess could be in the right offense. But, you know, it's one of those deals
0: where
1: throw
0: it up in the air and let him catch it.
1: He's a massive person. So definitely more of the blocking variety of tight end, which is what they're going for. Rocky Beers, they got also in the portal. He's definitely a guy who can catch passes. He was really good last year. I remember looking at when Hayden Hansen entered the portal and ended up at OU. It's like with everything, and especially in college football, guys that aren't like the highest paid guys in the portal, everybody else that's in the portal, it's like one man's trash is another man's treasure. It's like, when he goes into the portal, they're like, crap, we lost another guy. And then he ends up somewhere else, especially in conference, the team you're going to play. The Florida fans are like, ah, good riddance. He couldn't catch anyway. It's one of those types of deals. Mm-hmm. But maybe you're just looking for a different opportunity, different offense, different quarterback, different environment. That can help. And now he gets into a room. And he was coming to OU before Jason Witten got here. So that tells you something. And then he's like, and then I got Jason Witten as my coach. So that's cool. And but hearing Hayden Hansen talk about a player on each side of the ball, obviously you mentioned Owen Heineke, and I think he's just impressed by his leadership and what a great get that is for OU to get him back. But I've heard a lot about Michael Fasusi, the offensive lineman, who was number one offensive lineman out of high school, came in, started as a freshman last year. It was great. But, I mean, he's young and maturing, and now going into a second year, he's expected to be really, really good.
2: Those two youngsters are coming in there last year and getting a baptism by fire the way they did. It's just, yeah, they have to come back better and tougher. And bringing back four out of five offensive linemen, that's outstanding. I mean, I don't care where you are in the country. If you can do that and have that group, a little bit of cohesiveness, and they can get better together, everything, right. It's got to be an exciting time.
1: Fasusi, sophomore. Foje, Ryan Foje, guard, sophomore. Eddie Pierre-Louis went to media days at SEC, redshirt sophomore. So he's in a different class, but still by...
2: He's a youngster.
1: By his classification, he's the same age as those other guys. Jake Michael of the center transfer, but now he's been in the system. I mean, Brent's basically talked about how... I mean, he was even though he had played college football, he's new to us, and it took him some time. So now you got a couple guys there you've mentioned that have experience and have experience together, and that's going to be big. That's going to be big for this offense, I think, and that should help, especially with the tight end additions and their focus on the run game. It should help John Mateer in the offense.
2: Even as bad as John Mateer's hand was last year coming back from that injury, couldn't throw accurately, and the fact you had to put a linebacker over a tight end and the other guys were just really just guys. The tight ends at OU still caught a combined 55 passes last year. That's pretty good for a tight end group. And you're bringing these guys in, and obviously Rocky Beers, he can catch football, clearly. He gets in the end zone quite a bit and catches it when he's there. And the fact that...
1: And seven touchdowns last year.
2: The fact that the big fella is anybody who he is setting up in front of is going to want to run away from him. Whatever defender's in front of him is going to want nothing to do with him. He's going to be standing all by himself like all tight ends are. Once somebody tries to get off of a block with him, you know what he's going to be doing? Standing all by himself in the middle of the field with nobody looking at him. So if you can establish him early on, then that just creates another problem. Or the fact that you can put multiples on the field and you can have one guy who's just dedicated much more to blocking and another guy who can be more of a slot guy. That everybody involved with the offense has just got to be excited. They have more toys this year. They just have more toys, and if they can count on the offensive line, then they really have a possibility of being a very explosive offense.
1: Yeah, and that's been, since they've gotten into the SEC, the biggest question mark is the offensive line, and now, you know, having experience and experience together and depth, that should finally start to pay off. Like, I don't think you look at anybody in the SEC and say, yeah, that offensive line is miles ahead of where OU is now. A couple years ago, you could have said that. Even last year, you could have said that about several teams. I don't think you can say that anymore. I think they're very competitive. By the way, Rocky Beers, you know, he's a late bloomer. On his fourth school.
2: Welcome.
1: Air Force, mm-hmm. Florida International, Colorado State. He finally jumped up last year, seven touchdowns, and was a weapon in the passing game. And now he's able to come to OU. You know, his sister, OU basketball player, so there's ties
2: and
1: there.
2: His father's
1: so
2: huge. His
1: father's a massive human being.
2: It's going to be wild. I mean, as wild as he was at his daughter's basketball games, I can't wait to see him in the stands at OU football games. He'll be the guy running up and down, I guarantee.
1: The tight end room should be. And they got the Van Dorsler guy from Tennessee, who OU played against last year. Mm-hmm. And, you know, that was
3: Is he the one that dropped the ball for Tennessee?
1: Guy. Yeah, he was. He was against OU. Cost them a series that could have maybe put them in position to win.
3: He was a secret. He was a double agent.
1: Yeah. He was working it.
2: Glad to have you catch it this time.
1: All three of those guys transferred in, but hey, they're all new. Jason Witten's new. It's a new era for sure. All right, we are the Morning Animals on this Thursday. It's 8:34. It's also time for me to talk about my good friends over at ICS Concrete Coatings. 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
30: 3-2, the pitch is swung on and driven high into right field. Is it deep enough? It's back. Adios! He does it again! Willier on another heater. And it's 2-0 Red Sox.
1: Yeah, where's Jim's reaction to the Red Sox game last night? That was last night. The Cubs game was during the day. That'd be weird if we had audio of Jim at home watching the Red Sox.
31: Oh, I see it.
2: I need that.
1: I'm telling you, doesn't it sound
2: need that.
1: Like a computer version of Jim a little bit?
2: Give me that again.
31: I see it.
2: All right.
1: Anyway, the Red Sox are really good right now. There are a couple teams You know, the Dodgers aren't a guaranteed winner this year. I'm just saying. I'm just saying. Red Sox won. Watch out for the Brewers. We are the morning animals.
3: The Cubs, Curtis.
1: I would place them behind those others. The Cubs are there.
2: I don't know if there's a field bet in Vegas, but if there is one, I'll take it. I'll let Vegas have the Dodgers, and I'll take everybody else.
1: You could probably get one somewhere. Do you do any baseball bets when you go out there to Vegas for the preseason stuff?
2: Yeah, I usually pick a World Series winner, but it's just like a $25 throwaway. And this year, I'm taking the Phillies. Because the Phillies have two starters at the top of their rotation.
1: Yeah.
2: In Wheeler and Sanchez, who can absolutely shut anybody in baseball down. They are ridiculous, and they can score runs, and they just added somebody to their offense.
1: You need three starters to win a World Series. I mean, and the Dodgers have had more than three, but they've all gotten injured. That's why they keep, you know, they add Scooble, and they have found a way to piece that together. But if you're like the Brewers, they got a couple at the top. If you can find the third consistent one, same thing with the Phillies, the Red Sox. If you find that third guy, yeah, you may not have on paper the depth in the lineup as maybe the Dodgers, but if you got a hot pitcher, man, it just takes timely hitting. Doesn't have to be a monster lineup. So yeah, I would say I like the Phillies idea. That's not a bad. Where were they in the rankings? So National League, it'd be behind the Dodgers and Brewers. I'm guessing they'd be kind of Cubs. I think the Phillies are better than the Cubs. As far as if I'm saying, do they have a chance to win at all? I would say Phillies. I mean, the Braves are a team you got to consider. But I don't know if they have the depth in the starting rotation. In fact, I know they don't. But yeah, Phillies, not a bad pick. So you're going out there. You'll do a baseball pick. You'll do a couple NBA preseason,
2: I do a ton of NBA win totals. My college win totals are just stupid. It's ridiculous how many I have. And I have
1: but you just do over and under on teams,
2: yeah,
1: right?
2: Yeah, that's it. Just over and under win totals. That's okay. What I do. I'll pick a conference champion or two here and there. I'll pick a Super Bowl champion. Just and we'll just be on a whim. It will be absolutely. But something, I think I may, hearing the number on that Oklahoma State-Oregon game, I think I'm probably gonna land there. What did we say the opening number was, Steve?
3: 18.5.
1: 19.5. You know, yeah, Teabag, don't ask a man where he's going to bet right now. We do it every day.
3: If me and Spinozzi didn't ask what we're betting, we wouldn't have a relationship.
1: I don't want you to be sad because I know what's in his heart. Because hey, I think he's not going to say
3: business.
1: He's not going to say it, but I know what's in his real heart.
3: Business is business. Spinozzi's gone against OSU before.
1: I mean, I would take Oregon now. I would take Oregon right now if it's only 19
3: trap
1: and
3: line?
1: A half.
3: Rat line? Are we thinking trap line?
1: Hey, can OSU beat Tulsa first? Tell me that, and then I'll tell you what
2: OSU's
1: kind of line
2: failed me on the win total the last two seasons, so they owe me money. I'm going to go make it back in that Oregon game.
3: There we go. Money line.
2: Yeah, not because I'm mad at him. Not because I'm mad at him or anything like that. But, no, listen, here's how the odds go in Major League Baseball. Dodgers, Yankees, Braves. So starting with National
1: they
2: League
1: got
2: teams.
1: The Braves.
2: Then
1: there,
2: Brewers, man. The Rays. And the Rays.
1: Tampa got better, Freddy Peralta was awful in his first start, and he's been bad.
2: Yeah, they added a really good arm in their bullpen, too, a guy for the Orioles. Then you get Cubs, Red Sox, Phillies. No, it's. I think it's wide open.
1: That's Phillies.
2: The Dodgers aren't a slam. Jim was talking about that yesterday. I don't think just simply because of the Scooble trade, they're not a slam dunk winner.
1: No. I mean, again,
2: if everybody else they had was, listen, if Ohtani, I knew he was going to be in the rotation.
1: Yeah.
2: Then I would lean a whole lot
1: Blake
2: more
1: Snell,
2: that direction.
1: Those guys, yeah. They haven't been healthy.
2: I don't know which one of those guys is going to be
1: healthy.
2: Is
1: Ohtani going to pitch the rest of the year? We don't know.
2: Mm-hmm.
1: I like your Phillies bet. That's not a bad one.
2: 18 times your money's not bad.
1: I mean, you're right. They got two starters as good as anybody if you find a consistent third guy. We had a request earlier, and I have no idea if we can fulfill that request, but
2: yeah, I don't know if there's any kind of content or language or anything like that. But while we were playing fight songs and getting people fired up, talking a bunch of OSU football, our friend Scissorhands.
1: Morning, Scissorhands.
2: You know he's jacked up right now. I'm gonna tell you, Ann Arbor, Michigan is not ready for him.
1: No. I you know what's weird is that's where I ran into Scissorhands on our pregame show, not in Ann Arbor, but in Columbus, their rival, Big Ten territory. And that's when I shouted on the phone for you guys, I love black people. But Scissorhands dared me to do it, and I screamed it like Jerry Maguire.
2: Athens, Georgia isn't ready for you either.
1: No. Scissorhands is about to take some places over, and they don't know what they're getting into. Although, it's weird. Scissorhands, he'll pop up on the Paul Feinbaum show every now and then. So I think the area knows about Scissorhands.
2: He'll introduce himself before he even gets there.
1: Ann Arbor, that's a good one. They're not ready for him. Not at all.
3: What's Scissorhands' request?
1: I don't know. He said, I want to hear a song. We didn't know what song.
2: Oh, so, it's a Linkin Park selection called In the End.
1: In the End. You know the song. None really matter. You know what? Color me surprised.
2: All of your Get Me Excited for Football requests, we handle them.
1: Color me surprised that would be Scissorhands'
3: selection. Is this explicit, Curtis? Do you know?
1: I mean, I think they're... Could be. Did you find a clean version?
3: Okay, hold on.
2: I mean, no, you got a dump button.
1: It played on the cat for years.
2: If you Google radio version, then usually you will.
1: We've had it as a bumper in the Morning Animal. Again, doesn't mean anything.
2: Oh, okay.
1: Yeah. It's a famous.
2: Barbershop's getting ready to start jumping up and down.
4: It starts with one thing. I don't know why. It doesn't even matter. Yeah.
1: It kicks up during the chorus. I mean, if a bad word slips in every now and then, Teabag, just stop it.
4: Watch it count down to the end of the day.

0: Good job, Teabag. Finding the clean version. I think there's only one version. But yes, thank you, Scissorhands, for the request. I am surprised. Yeah, we had Scissorhands made a song for us a couple years ago. Mm-hmm. We liked that one. So thank you, Scissorhands. I still am debating whether I could get to Ann Arbor. It's not looking great, but the window is still open. And now, currently searching airport or airfares into Cleveland. About a 2.5 hour drive away.
1: That's not bad.
0: It's not terrible. You know, it's better than Chicago. Chicago's a better city than Cleveland, but it's a longer drive. There's other areas around there. Detroit is really hard to get into because all the OU fans are already
1: going. How about Windsor? Tried to get into Canada?
0: Haven't looked at Canada.
1: It's just right across the
2: bridge. Are you just talking about driving? Old-fashioned driving?
0: No way. Not okay. 14-hour drive.
2: Oh, it's nothing.
0: It's... Okay, here's the deal
2: stop
0: about
2: in St. Louis.
0: The drive.
2: You'll watch a Cardinals
0: listen,
2: game.
0: Here's the deal about driving to a destination. You can figure it out, and it'll be fine. It's the driving back, especially when you got to work on a Monday.
2: Yeah,
0: that's
2: the
0: not
2: driving
0: cool.
2: Back is
0: that is not cool. Nobody wants any part of that. So anyway,
2: well, no one fell. He'll probably call in sick that Monday. So
0: I'm sure. You're probably on a cruise anyway.
1: Again, Phil has gone 0 days without a mystery ailment. We're keeping track of it now.
0: That's right. We are the Morning Animals. It is 8:48 on this Thursday.
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0: We are the Morning Animals on this Thursday, first Friday. And Nzinga, Spinozzi, Curtis Carey, and T-Bag. We were talking about college football off the air. UNLV was a team that came up. I'm sure they've been discussed on your gambling network being, you know, right there in the city and whatnot. But UNLV, Dan Mullen did a great job last year in his first year. They're expecting good things again. Jackson Arnold is in the running. He's not been named the starter there, but not that I'd know of. As of last week, he hadn't been.
1: I hope he finds some success somewhere. I mean, listen, Dan Mullen's done good things with anybody who's he's had. So you would think that you'd have a chance with him anyway, but he's just not been good so far.
0: Dan Mullen was on a list I saw yesterday as coaches that are non-Power 4 schools that will be, if they have a good year, in a Power 4 school next year if they want to be. And I'm like, oh, yeah. And he has found some, I don't want to say fountain of youth, but he's kind of, you know, went off the TV after getting fired at Florida, and I thought did a really good job. You liked him as well, and now he's back in college football and is doing a great job. And you were asking me, like, what was the deal with him? That apparently people, no. So at Mississippi State, he was great. I mean, he had Dak Prescott there. I mean,
1: he had 10-9 win seasons back to back,
0: and that's why he got the gig at Florida. Remember, he was Urban Meyer's coordinator at Florida. I'm pretty sure when they beat OU. Before that, he was at Utah, so he'd been around. Great offensive mind. The knock on him at Florida, why they say it went wrong there, is he just didn't like recruiting.
1: Okay.
0: Like, he likes coaching, but he doesn't like recruiting.
1: He would love it. He'd love
0: it now.
1: Right.
0: Do you have to? I mean, you got to recruit a little, but you have a portal. I mean, if you can be the portal king, be like Lane Kiffin. Lane Kiffin doesn't like recruiting either. Not right now. He likes going and buying players in the portal. So Mullen may, it could be a good environment for him to get back to a big school. Because he can coach.
1: It's clear he can coach. His first two seasons at Florida, moved from Mississippi State, 10-11 wins. 10 wins last year.
0: Yeah. He was very arrogant and cocky. Remember when he played OU in the Cotton Bowl, and I don't know, nobody liked him. But he was really good on TV. I liked him.
2: Curtis, we're getting suggestions on our Johnny's Charcoal Broiler Text Nation line for your OU Michigan flight.
0: Okay.
2: You can fly out of Dallas to Grand Rapids for under $500 a ticket.
0: So you're driving 3 hours to Dallas, but then it's also, what, an hour and a half from Grand Rapids? Yeah. So you could. It's a good possibility. I'm trying to cut down on travel as much as possible, but also cost. So I want the best of both worlds.
2: I want a
0: cheap flight to Detroit, Spinozzi. That's all I'm asking.
1: I need a really cheap flight.
2: You can take a nonstop Frontier flight for $250.
0: Already out.
1: There you go.
0: You mentioned nonstop.
1: It's a coin flip away
0: nonstop
1: from you driving.
0: To where?
2: This is to Cleveland.
1: There you go.
2: I should say.
0: I can take a Southwest nonstop to Cleveland.
1: But Frontier's fun because you don't know.
0: It's a roll of the dice, Spinozzi.
1: That's how I found out, because it's like either we're going to get you out on Saturday morning or you're driving home. You want to wait till Sunday night.
0: I can't do any Frontier.
1: It was only one time, but that one time was scarring. I'm sure you've done better.
0: I draw the line at Frontier. Much less Allegiant Suncoast.
1: All of them. Give me all of them. If it's cheap enough.
2: Spirit Airlines.
0: Spirit already went out. We're tired of being bad.
1: But with those airlines, that $250 advertised price does not include anything involving your seat or bag. So whatever the advertised price is, add $100.
2: I'm taking a flight from... Not to brag, but from Portugal to Spain here in the week.
1: Is Allegiant or Frontier involved?
0: You know who is aware of that? Phil. That's why he's not here today.
2: Well, and I was like, these airline prices aren't bad. $200 for a flight, and then you realize you have to pay $100 for one checked bag.
0: You're adding on, Is it a reputable airline, or is it the Spirit of Portugal?
2: I mean, it could be. It could be. I don't know. It looks like Spirit. They're yellow.
0: I don't know how you say it.
2: They're yellow planes like Spirit was. So, I mean,
0: okay. All right.
2: It's called Vueling.
0: And when
2: Vueling
0: is your
2: airline?
0: When do you take off?
2: I leave Tuesday.
0: Tuesday.
2: I'll be here on the show Tuesday. Now. I don't leave till Tuesday evening. So I'll be here
0: Phil.
2: Tuesday.
0: Phil won't be here.
1: Wow.
0: Wednesday
1: he started getting sick way before. Does he know you're coming in at all next week?
0: Don't tell him.
2: He's asked like 10 times when I leave.
1: Just to confirm the days he needs to be fake sick. Man, this may be a thing that carries through the weekend to Monday. I'm just saying. This may be a 5-day illness.
0: You know what's going to happen when you're not here? Phil's going to bitch about it every single day.
2: Oh, yeah.
0: Every
2: I won't care. He's going to be cutting up the podcast. I'm just going to be sending pictures of me drinking wine somewhere.
1: I just hate to Phil is going through what he's going through, the stomach ailment. It's a very dangerous world out there right now with tacos.
0: I mean, is the bag of salad still a roll of the dice, or are we good on that?
2: I mean, you're the one that went and
0: I did, and I had no issues. So I'm just wondering, like, you know, can I go buy a salad without rolling the dice?
2: We went to our taco truck the other night. We found a new taco truck. In the meantime, and the guy was asking lettuce on it, and then he gave a chuckle whenever he said lettuce. And I was like, "Well, I don't know if I want lettuce."
1: Extra.
0: Yeah, when you go to a taco truck these days, which is going to cause more issues, the beans or the lettuce? Back in the day, there was no question, but now, all right.
1: Enjoy the football tonight.
0: We do have football.
1: All three series that you Hall of Fame game.
2: Hot Bingo at the Jones, 8 p.m.
0: There you go. Go see T-Bag at the Jones. We are the Morning Animals. The Drive with Matt and Matt coming up next.
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13: 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Right now, traffic and more. Accident report at I-35 southbound at 12th Street, exit 118. Please make sure you buckle up and drive safe. That's Right Now Traffic, and I'm Tyler Adams.
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17: All right, just about a month away from college football kicking off here in the state of Oklahoma. OU hosting UTEP, Oklahoma State traveling to Tulsa, 30 days away, 29 for OU. Hall of Fame game tonight. There's football on tonight. It's a game day. It's football time. 35 days away from the NFL season. MLB, NBA, lots to discuss. Here in studio today, Matt Ravis alongside Matt Meyer. Matty, how you doing?
18: I'm doing well. I have a question to ask you to begin the show. Do you consider yourself a coffee drinker? I know that you enjoy coffee, but to me there's something different between someone that might enjoy an occasional cup of Joe and somebody who considers themselves a coffee drinker. Like, you know me, I'm a soda drinker. It's very unhealthy, but I'm a soda drinker. I drink way too much soda. Are you a coffee guy?
17: Oh, absolutely. Like, the second you started talking, I raised my coffee mug to my lips to get a drink there. So, yeah, no, it kind of like describing like how some people drink, too. It's like some people on the weekends, some people do it every day. That's me with coffee.
18: Okay.
17: Absolutely.
18: Well, I'm the same way with soda. Let me ask you this. I was talking to a friend of mine the other day, and I'm not a coffee guy, so this is something I really couldn't relate to, and maybe you and people, if they want to text in on the Johnny's Text Nation line, can relate to this. I was talking to a buddy of mine the other day. He went to a coffee shop, some local place. I don't know if it was a national chain or whatever, but he sat down, and I think, and again, I'm going to speak a language I'm not totally sure of, Matt. I think it had two shots of espresso in it.
17: All right.
18: He said he got the shakes from it.
17: Got the shakes from it.
18: Is that normal? Just to, like, you know, he said it wasn't like he didn't ask for, like, you know, 19 times the normal strength of a drink or whatever. Is it normal to get the shakes off of a certain beverage like that?
17: Okay, caffeine can definitely make you jittery. There's no doubt about it. That will only happen to me with my tolerance level if I drink caffeine on an empty stomach. And so I always make sure every morning to, like, get, like, a little bit of protein before I drink the coffee.
18: Okay.
17: Like, that's the goal. I don't meet that goal every morning. And there's times where that probably shows through on air, man. But no, absolutely. You can get a little jittery, especially if you're going multiple espresso shots, especially if it's on an empty stomach, for example.
18: It was one of those stories where my buddy was telling me the story, and you ever tell somebody a story that you really think is going to hit with them, and they're just kind of like, okay.
17: Yeah, they're like nodding along and going, okay. Exactly. And you can tell they're like half listening to you. Yes, that happens.
18: And I was paying attention to my buddy, but it was hard for me to relate because I'm not a coffee guy. And he acted like he was just having this out-of-body experience from, you know, just just getting a beverage at a coffee shop. And I found that interesting. I didn't know if that had an effect with you.
17: Caffeine could be a little bit of a crush, could be a little bit of a drug.
18: Okay.
17: I mean, you know, like anything else, it does affect you, change the way you behave. So
18: I have had strong coffee before. I remember having at a previous place of employment, having a cup of coffee one morning, and I was like, whoa,
17: you know what,
18: that got my attention. But you know I don't ever remember getting like the jitters, you know,
17: if I drink a Celsius, that will happen to me. I don't know if you've ever had a Celsius.
18: No.
17: Not that I've ever done crack before, but I imagine that is akin to legal cocaine. That is what I imagine it feels like. It is insane. Ben texts us and says, black coffee is the only way to drink coffee. Tell Matt. And I agree with Ben.
18: I don't. I have to have a little bit of coffee in my cream and sugar if I do have it. And I don't know the last time I had a cup of coffee. I used to drink it just in case of an emergency, you know, like, I mean, once every 6 months if I was really dragging, you know what, but I don't know when the last time I've had a cup of coffee was.
17: My relationship with coffee is a little bit different given that my dad has been in the coffee business my entire life.
18: Father Ravis, that is
17: my
18: what he does.
17: My entire life. He sells coffee and tea. So, for example, if you're going to OnQ, you know how they have those like coffee stations where it's like, they call it bean to cup. Like, you press the thing, it grinds the beans for you.
18: Yeah.
17: It's awesome. That's his company. They give OnQ their coffee and a whole bunch of other restaurants. Like, if you've eaten somewhere in Oklahoma and had coffee, you probably drank his coffee.
18: Well, no wonder Father Ravis is a... very rich man, because I mean those are always very popular places.
17: he's done well with the coffee business over the years, that's for sure. But that's why, like, I'm a little bit different. Like, my dad, Matt, will look down on you if you microwave your coffee. And I've known people who have done that before. Like, you make the pot, it gets cold, or it's sitting out for a while, then you microwave. He will look down on you. He has a really nice espresso machine that I'm very, very jealous of. I would love to have something like that.
18: Why,
17: so he will look down on his nose at you.
18: Why is it a faux pas to microwave? I honestly don't know, because I'm not a coffee guy. Why is that the wrong thing to do?
17: Does it
18: hurt the taste?
17: I don't think it tastes. Yeah, it tastes bad. It tastes bad. And it's not that hard just to make another pot of coffee, too, I think.
18: But what if you don't
17: want
18: to waste what you've already made, though? I guess the trick there is drink it before you waste it.
17: Yeah.
18: Is that okay?
17: I mean, you could like sit it on like the day before or whatever, but you know, that's not gonna be fresh or good either. So
18: okay,
17: yeah.
18: Eric on the Johnny's Text Nation line is one of my people. He says, "I'm with you, Matt. Got to have my Mountain Dew. Mountain Dew is my coffee." Matt Ravis, what am I holding in my hand right now?
17: You got
18: now?
17: A Mountain Dew?
18: So I definitely understand with Eric. And again, I, you know, like you talk about. Everything in moderation, including moderation. That's a Ravis original, not trying to steal from
17: I think
18: anybody.
17: That's actually a Shakespeare original. I don't want to take credit for that.
18: But okay, so somebody else texted, yes, two shots is my limit. Any more, they turn into anxiety. I was just interested that my buddy was like, I mean, basically he said he turned into the Great Cornholio from like two shots of espresso. And I was like, really? That does that to you?
17: He might be a lightweight if that's, that's the case. If that's the case, he might be a lightweight. This is the drive on the Sports Animal. Let's continue to honor Al, should we?
18: Oh my gosh! Imagine what he would do. Can you imagine Al if he had a conversation with the Great Cornholio?
17: That would be next level.
18: That would be a hit on our podcast page if we can make that work.
17: Two of the greatest philosophers of our time.
18: Maybe we could get the Great Cornholio to Othello's on Monday.
17: That would be great. That'd be great if we could. I'll be there. You'll be there, right?
18: I will be. You better believe.
17: You've already thinking about Craig's lasagna,
18: yes,
17: aren't you?
18: Yes, 100%. And
17: I was looking at the menu last night. I was hungry.
18: Oh, I understand. You can't. Yeah, I mean, everything is good there. I know what I like to eat and drink there. So, yeah, it won't be coffee. I will tell you that. But to each his own.
17: One of the things that was requested on the Johnny's Charcoal Burner text line yesterday was Al's story about going to the great nation of Colombia and some of the adventures / misadventures that he had there. So help me set this up, Matt. This is a long clip, right? Like, this is like a segment worth of of clip here. So we might do some on-air producing or like jump in every once in a while or cut it short. But for the most part, we're just going to play you Al's story. So to honor Al's 50th anniversary in sports radio, we'll call it, or sports media, whatever you want to say, we are going to recount his adventure in Colombia. Anything else you think we need to add before we get going with this?
18: I have this dated December 27th of 2021.
17: Days after Christmas.
18: Yes. And because this, you know, Al takes a vacation right around that time, kind of after the regular season of college football and usually before the bowl games. I believe he was speaking with Gideon. I believe Gideon was in for Jim. You know, that's right around Jim's birthday. He normally takes off. Understandable.
17: I think that's the day after his birthday.
18: I think it's the 26th, isn't he? Yeah. So this is by request, and the tales that Al can tell are just... First of all, if it wasn't Al, you wouldn't believe him. But it's Al, so you do believe him, and nobody can tell them like him.
14: The tale I'm going to tell, Gideon, is probably about as unbelievable as I've ever experienced in my life. I went to Medellin in Colombia.
18: Mm-hmm.
14: Day two, I'm going back to my hotel at the Union Deal by myself, and it was the first time I stayed at this different hotel. So the cab driver, I don't know where I'm going. I don't know where he's going. Anyway, we're driving. All of a sudden, I'm thinking, my hotel should be here. He pulls off in a side street, locks the doors, says, give me your card. I said, what? And he doesn't speak. I want your card. I guess you wanted a bank card. Mm-hmm. I said, I have no card. I have no card. I have no card. No card. Then he comes back, takes all the money out of my pocket. Then we start driving, and it appears to me we're driving out of town. I'm screaming. I'm saying, let me out. You know, I'm not James Bond, the real cool dude in this thing. I don't know what's going to happen to me.
2: Right.
14: Finally, about 20 minutes later, he comes back and lets me off about a block from my hotel. Most terrifying night in my life. 2 weeks from that night, which was last Tuesday, I'm sitting in a restaurant by myself, had a beer, and I was drinking mojito. All of a sudden, out of nowhere, this female comes up, punches me in the chest. A couple minutes later, I'm bleeding.

0: that worked at this restaurant, got my shirt off, cleaned the cuts that were in. I was stabbed with something. It was like a fork, but it was like just two prongs 4 inches apart. Mm. So, and then this guy, so I said, well, we've got to get a hospital. You might have some glass in you because she stabbed you with glass. And I wasn't stabbed with glass. So, and he said, you might have an infection. I'm just going, So she cleaned me up, stops the bleeding. I'm okay. Then a cop comes. Is he asking me about the girl or anything? No, not at all. Not at all. He's going, where's my passport? I said, I don't have a passport. I don't have my passport here. So go back to the hotel. They get me in the car. And again, I'm not sure what's going on now, okay? I'm not sure what's quite going on because I was drugged. Okay, we go back to my hotel. The cop followed me up to my room while I take my passport out of my safe in the room.
1: Yeah.
0: And he goes, you need to go to hospital. I don't want to go to hospital. He said, bring me downstairs. There are people outside going. I'm saying, you know, I'm okay. Again, he hasn't asked me anything about the girl who attacked me. So I finally, there's a people around me, and I show, hey, there's no bleeding. I'm fine. If I got problems, I'll go tomorrow. I go to my room. The passcode of my safe has been disabled. So what was happening, they were trying to get me to the hospital. They were going to rob everything, maybe take the credit cards of mine and run them or something like that. So they, and involved in this was a guy at the hotel. They hired this girl to stab me. They hired her hoping I'd go to the hospital where they could go. And I think the hotel was involved. I know that a cop was involved and this other dude. Okay. And then I realized I had been drugged. Next day is Wednesday. I'm talking to my family. They're pleading. My ex-wife, Dayan, get out of there. My son's Alex Max, get out of there. Mm-hmm. I'm trying to book a flight, getting out of there. I can't get out. And they said, whatever you do, stay in a hotel. Okay, I'm going to do that. Wednesday, I go out. Thursday, I'm sitting at the place called the Mediang Beer Factory. I have two beers. I'm by myself. I'm leaving. And I can't leave. You know why I can't leave, Gideon?
1: Why is that?
0: I can't walk. I've been severely drugged. I'm walking toward the street. I'm tripping. All of a sudden, blood's coming down my legs. This girl comes. She takes my arm, puts it around her. I go, who are you? She goes, I'm a friend of Diana, who's a friend of mine. And as it is, I met this girl a couple of times. She's a friend. Back 4 or 5 nights later, we had a drink together. Mm-hmm. So she says, I got to get you out of here. So she, like, dragging me and gets me into a cab. The cab gets me back to my hotel. I can't walk. Somebody got to get me to the elevator of my hotel. Blood's coming down my legs. I then, the next day, my friend Diana, this girl had texted her, and she said they were going to rob and beat me. So you got any more questions about my vacation?
2: Okay, can we stop it there really quickly?
3: Yeah.
2: There's so much to unpack from that.
3: First of all, I've really...
2: Any questions?
3: Well, okay, so...
2: Yeah, we got a lot of them.
3: I have a lot. I don't even know where to start. So the first thing is, I love how Gideon is, like, in the middle of this terrifying, death-defying story, Gideon chuckles every now and then. Like, I think it's because it's Al. Like, you know what I'm saying? I think it's because it's Eshbeck, but, you know, every now and then, he says, I was stabbed, or I was picked up, or whatever, and you hear Gideon chuckling, and Gideon's going to be on at 11. I can't wait to hear his reaction to this. I'm glad we're playing this. Another thing I enjoyed, I shouldn't say enjoy, another thing I got a kick out

0: of is, did you hear the part where he said Dayon and his sons, Alex and Max, and everybody's telling him, whatever you do, don't leave the hotel? And then he goes, so the next day I went out.
1: So the next day I went out. Yeah. It's like reverse psychology you got to use with Al. I mean, you know what I'm saying? I mean, that's kind of the way that he operates.
0: Yeah. Yeah.
1: You can't tell him not to do something.
0: Yeah. You probably should tell him to do what you do not want him to do so he won't do it.
1: That's exactly right. He was talking about the people being in on it, the cab driver and the, you know, what about the cartel? I mean, is that a likely suspect here? I mean, they've been known to team up from time to time.
0: Yeah, I would.
1: Who knows?
0: I think that those dots might easily be able to be connected.
1: Yeah, I don't think he's ever going to go back to Colombia again after getting.
0: I hope not.
1: So, did we ever figure out what he got "quote unquote" stabbed with? Like, because I thought he ended up saying that was brass knuckles.
0: Maybe he said that later, but he said it was kind of like a fork, but it was two pronged. I think it's that. You know, utensil that you might like pick a steak up with and flip it over.
1: Gotcha. So basically like a fork though.
0: Yeah.
1: He said
0: that it was like a fork, but there was only two prongs.
1: Okay.
0: The other thing I just love, and he was actually wise to do this. I mean, you know, how dare I question the wisdom of Al Eshbach, but I love how like he's bleeding from the chest, but doesn't want to go to the hospital.
1: It's like, no, I'm fine. I'm fine.
0: Now it's one thing if you're bleeding, you know, if you got like, if your hand got cut or your leg got cut, that's one thing. If you're bleeding from your chest after being stabbed, chances are I'm going to the hospital. And Eshbach's like, no, I'm not going.
1: Everybody
0: to the
1: said though, they changed the combination to a safe.
0: Yeah.
1: He was scared they were going to get in there, I guess.
0: Well, I don't know that he knew that. At least if Al was, now remember, Al was drugged here, but if he was telling the story in chronological order, I don't know if he knew that. Until he got up to his hotel room. I think he was already bleeding before he got up there and discovered that.
1: That was the next part of it.
0: I think that's right.
1: Okay.
0: But,
1: that makes sense.
0: That is but a sampling of Al's trip to Medellin.
1: We will continue through tomorrow and through Monday, which is the day of, to play some of these Al greatest hits. So any requests, we could certainly take those. But that was one that was requested yesterday, the wild story of Al's drugging, kidnapping, near hospitalization in Colombia, and made it back in one piece. Made it back in one piece. All right.
0: Fortunately, Al had a friend there to help him out.
1: A friend of Diana. She's the real goat in this story.
0: No kidding.
1: Friend of
0: She's
1: Diana.
0: A hero.
1: She was the good Samaritan in all of this. There was a lot of bad Samaritans in that
0: story.
1: Did
0: you hear he said
1: people wanted to take advantage of him?
0: He and her went out for a drink later. Hopefully, Eshbach at least picked up that tab, right?
1: You would think he would. I mean, she did him a solid. He owed her one for sure,
0: to say the least.
1: For sure. 405-900-9957, Johnny Shark aboard the text line. We would love to hear from you. Two things when we come back. I've got some bullet points from training camp and some of the latest NFL news, and I've got a personal mystery I need your help on, Matt. So we'll do that when we return here. 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
1: Welcome back to The Drive. Matt Rabes here in studio. That's Matt Meyer live on the bass guitar.
0: I thought that'd be a bass line right up your alley.
1: I love a good bass line.
0: Yeah, that's kind of why I played that.
1: On that note, I did want to honor an Oklahoma legend who passed away yesterday. His name is Terry Buffalo Ware. And you may or may not have heard of him or heard his music, but absolute Oklahoma legend. I saw him play several times at Woody Guthrie Festival out in Okemo, which is one of my favorite. Need to get back out there. It's been a couple of years since I've been, but need to get back out there. Also seen him play at the Blue Door here in OKC. Great guitarist, great musician. I think he was part of like the Woody Fest house band for a long, long time. I read on his Wikipedia just a minute ago that he'd been to everyone since 1998. I think he had been sick for a while and passed away yesterday. So definitely wanted to honor Terry Buffalo Ware. Great nickname too, Terry Buffalo Ware. So he passed away yesterday, unfortunately. I was in the Pride of Oklahoma, apparently, at one point in time. I didn't realize that until I had looked up his Wikipedia article just a minute ago. But absolute fixture here in the state. Legend gone too soon. That is for certain. I've seen him play alongside John Fulbright. You might know him. He's also on his way to be an Oklahoma legend as well. But he's collaborated with just a million different artists, both here in the state and around the country, around the world too. So, rest in peace, Mr. Terry Buffalo Ware. This is The Drive on the Sports Animal. Want to hear my mystery that I have?
0: Yeah, and I'm interested to hear about this.
1: I keep having fruit show up in my yard. Well, let me be more specific. Let me back up a second. Is a tomato a fruit?
0: I think technically,
1: or is it a
0: yes.
1: vegetable? I think tomato is technically a fruit.
0: I think scientifically it's a fruit. Pretty sure.
1: I keep having tomatoes show up in my yard. And sometimes they will be green, sometimes they will be red, sometimes they will be orange or yellow, but almost always they are cut in half. And it's not like chewed in half, it's like, I'm talking like cut in half. The mystery is not where do these come from, I know exactly where they come from.
0: Oh, really?
1: My neighbor's got a garden, and they grow tomatoes. The mystery is how do they get from the garden into the middle of my yard, and the only reason I care is it's causing an ant problem. The fact that these are cut in half, I mean, like, there are, like, five different anthills that have swarmed up around this place where 3 to 4 times a week, Matt, I will find one tomato, two tomatoes. I found three tomatoes before. Why is that happening? Why could that possibly be happening to me? Are my neighbors trying to sabotage me, or is it a less sinister answer?
0: Okay,
1: but it's causing an ant problem for us, and I would like it to not happen anymore.
0: Describe the tomatoes in your yard. Did you say they've been cut in half?
1: It looks like it. It's not as if like some like rabbit or squirrel carried them over, you know, because like you'd think they would be like all kind of gnawed up, you know, if that were the case. Like if they were open, at least you could see some bite marks on them. It's like they're like cut cleanly in half.
0: So really, so they appear to be cut cleanly in half.
1: That's what it looks like to me.
0: And they just end up in your yard. Like, have you found any tomato remnants like on your home? Like is somebody trying to throw tomatoes at your house for any reason?
1: Could be. It's like what the old school audiences used to do when they didn't like your performance.
0: Yeah,
1: throw tomatoes.
0: You're right.
1: Did that ever actually happen in real life, or was that just a cartoon thing?
0: I probably happened somewhere. I don't know that I've ever seen any video of it, but that was the old deal for people that maybe too young. Yeah, if you used to wanted to show your displeasure, what you were paying to see, you threw a tomato at the entertainer.
1: So I was wondering about that too. Like, you bring them in anticipation? Do you just happen to have a tomato on your person?
0: Well, who doesn't carry one?
1: I keep that thing on me. I keep that tomato on me at all times.
0: Huh.
1: I've got no idea. Like it almost is like, and I'm not accusing my neighbors of sabotage, but it's like, that's the best theory I'm working on. It's like they're doing that on purpose to me. And I don't know what I would have done to upset them. We kind of keep to ourselves. It's not like we're throwing ragers or anything like that. Like I think we're pretty good neighbors. But I don't know why that continues to happen. It's causing this this pest problem. In August is like peak ant time right now. So there's a war going on in my home right now.
0: Jared on the Johnny's Text Nation line. This sounds plausible. They, whoever they is, we don't necessarily know who they is. Now, best friend Joe says something similar. They are cutting them in half to check them and then throwing them in your yard.
1: That's not cool.
0: I'm guessing the tomato, if it doesn't meet whoever is cutting them, their standard, then they are tossing them in your yard.
1: Well, I guarantee you I'll go back today or tomorrow and find one, because that's been like the rhythm. There's not been one for a couple days there. I can almost guarantee you there will be one. And it's just like, I'm not mad at it. Even if it is my neighbors throwing it over there, I'm just wondering why is this happening to me in particular. But it's definitely their tomato, because they've got a nice little garden there, and they're nice people. I mean, not that I got a great relationship or talk with them every day or anything, but we wave and something like that.
0: Now,
1: throw them in a trash can. Don't throw them in my front yard.
0: Is their garden accessible to anybody walking down the street, or is it like in their backyard?
1: No, you could easily walk up there, and it's located in the front of their house towards the street.
0: Okay. Huh. That's
1: somebody asked if they were cut top to bottom or side to side. It's like in half, like if you were to start at the top and cut it in half, basically.
0: Okay.
1: Like down the middle.
0: You're getting suggestions to set up a camera. Might not be a bad idea. Even the...
1: Just to know what happened, yeah.
0: Even like a faux camera. Even like a camera that may not be turned on or recording, just to serve as a deterrent.
1: You might remember a while back I had a problem with a different neighbor, Matt, who was blowing their leaves into my yard, like up and over the fence and into my yard. This is a different neighbor. Not that neighbor. Not that neighbor. But yeah, it's just a complete mystery. Complete mystery. Hopefully they are listening is what B-Rad says. You never know with the power of the sports animal, Matt. And I'm serious. Like, I will say stuff on air that I didn't think made a mark on anybody, and it will later come back to me. And so if they're not listening, like, they probably know somebody who is. That's just kind of the way the numbers work.
0: This
1: but it's just really strange.
0: I'm starting to think this isn't all that random, because, like, for example, someone texts in from the 405, squirrels could be running up, grabbing them, carrying them off, dropping them off in your yard.
1: That's what I thought too, but why are they cut cleanly in half, though?
0: Yeah, right. Exactly. Well, okay, so let me ask you this. Are perfectly cut in half tomatoes ending up in anybody else's yard? Have you discussed
1: really,
0: this with other neighbors?
1: I haven't observed. They're not on the corner lot, so they've got a neighbor also to their, we're to the left of them. To the right of them, they have another neighbor. I don't know if they have tomatoes in their yard or not.
0: I think that might be, if you really want to look into solving this problem, get a very big gun. No, I'm just kidding. If you really want to do that, you might talk to some of the other neighbors and see if they're having the same issue.
1: Now, the rabbits and the squirrels, I'm not completely absolving them, even though I don't quite understand how
0: they must be precision cutters.
1: I know. Then. I don't quite understand that part, but they are prevalent enough in and around our house. Like, we definitely have a group of bunnies that live in our backyard, so they very well could be the culprits, but it's just really strange. It's just really strange. The squirrels could be ninjas. Start blasting Dirty Deeds from AC/DC at their house. See, that's not the type of neighbor I am. Some of you are way more confrontational than I am. I'm not trying to start a fight with anybody that I don't really know, because you never know where that can go. I've seen too many Netflix true crime documentaries to go down that road. You ever seen My Worst Neighbor or Bad Neighbor or whatever the world is called?
0: I've never watched them, but I know what you're talking
1: about. Too many horror stories, and I know that's the exception and not the rule. Ants are carrying them over and bringing them to their anthills. There is no way. An ant can carry like a... It's not going to win the ribbon at the county fair or anything for being the biggest tomato. But they're not like tiny guys. They're not like little cherry tomatoes either. They're like full-size tomatoes, basically. So I kind of struggle to think an ant could carry that whole thing over there. But
0: well, maybe, 15 or 20 ants together. I don't know.
1: Teamwork, yeah. Maybe
0: that
1: so.
0: Just doesn't sound plausible, because the way that... Unless they've already been pre-cut, and then the ants are carrying them over. I think that's the first step, would be to find out if any other yards are having random tomatoes cut in half shown up. You know, if any other people are having those show up in their yards. Because if they are, then you can deduce, okay, this is not like somebody's just trying to be a nuisance to me. You know what I'm saying? I don't know. That's interesting. Yeah, if it really gets bad, and I understand not wanting to have like a pest problem because of this, a camera of some sort might be in order.
1: How do they go from on the vine to cut in half to in my yard is what I'm wondering. I don't know how that happens. All right. We get a lot more response on the text line. I thought we would over that. 405-900-WWLS. It's always the most random stuff, Matt.
0: Oh, yeah.
1: Always the most Absolutely. Random stuff. A couple NFL things since we teased that as well. Stephon Diggs has signed with the Commanders, Matt. He has had some legal trouble in the offseason that mm-hmm. people were wondering if that could keep him from playing this year. He was found recently not guilty, but he still remains in an ongoing civil lawsuit. So I don't know if he is 100% free from potential punishment in the NFL, but obviously the Commanders are not worried about it enough to bring him in. The other thing that portends, Matt, is that means I'm pretty sure Brandon Ayuk will not be a Commander. Now that they have signed Stephon Diggs, there was kind of an opening for them. He's going to step into that number two slot right behind Terry McLaurin, and they needed another receiver. Now he fills that need and can do that pretty well, I think. I mean, he was the number one receiver on a team that made the Super Bowl last year. Was productive enough to have that. He can still play, but Brandon Ayuk, Matt, is going to be a man without a nation. And right now he's like he's on a list called the left the team list, where he is going to have to write a letter to Roger Goodell to reinstate himself, but he's not going to play for the 49ers. I don't know what the future holds for a guy like Brandon Ayuk. He has become such a distraction off the field that even though he is still talented, these teams don't want to bring him in. I could still see Matt, some receiver needy team midseason upon some injuries could bring him in, but I think that's kind of the scenario for him at this point.
0: Talking about Ayuk?
1: Talking about Brandon Ayuk.
0: Yeah, boy. They have to be real needy. You want to bring that kind of, I mean, I hate to say this, but you want to bring that kind of attitude in? I mean, somebody who's just going to blast everybody, people in your organization or other organizations, you better really need a wide receiver. That's the kind of move that Jerry Jones might have done 15 or 20 years ago. Hopefully he wouldn't now. They don't need a receiver. But you know what I'm saying? Like that screams younger Jerry Jones to a T.
1: Yeah, good call. It really does. The Commanders are interesting, Matt. Backfield now, you've got who they call Bill, Ja'Cory Kroski-Merritt, who had some great times last year. Rashad White is now a Commander. You might not remember that from the offseason. He went from the Bucs to the Commanders. He's a guy who can get some passing down work for them. Ka'Tron Allen is there now, as well as Jeremy McNichols, who's carried the ball for them some in the past. Ford has had some production in the NFL. So, like, their running back room is kind of... They got some interesting guys there, at least. At receiver, McLaurin, Stephon Diggs. They drafted Christian McCaffrey's brother a couple years back. Was that last year, 2 years ago? Regardless, he's their slot receiver. At tight end, they have Chigo Conquo, who's one of the fastest tight ends in the entire league. They've got some weapons now on that offense. I think, Matt, the NFC East is going to be a really fun division this year. And I hope the Giants are good.
0: I think they're not going to be the pushover that they have been. Now, are the Giants ready to make a run at the Super Bowl? I'm not ready to say that, but I think the Giants are on the right path. I think they might have their quarterback. They've got some other talent around them. They got a coach with some real pedigree as a head coach. Nothing against anybody that they have had, but I'm just saying John Harbaugh's won a Super Bowl and has led a consistent, solid organization for a long time. I think the Giants are on the right track.
1: Me too. Jackson Dart would love for you to learn how to get out of bounds or get down. Kim Scadaboo needs to be able to stay healthy because he's really talented. He's also a better pass catcher than people give him credit for, Kim Scadaboo. Now they've added the tight end from Baltimore, Isaiah Likely, who's been behind Mark Andrews and hasn't been able to get a ton of work because of that. We're going to find out just how good Isaiah Likely is. They've got Malik Nabers. Odell Beckham at this point does very, very little for me, to be completely honest with you, but they did sign him. There's some reason to like where the Giants are headed. They're going to miss Dexter Lawrence, though, on the defensive end. I like what Sean McVay said about Aaron Donald, his tryout, Matt. I think he can make the team, is what Sean McVay said about Aaron Donald. It was called a tryout. And I think this was all a formality, Matt, just to comply with the rules and processes. McVay said, that's the best tryout we've ever had. I think he can make the team.
0: I think
1: he's
0: what
1: a
0: right.
1: smiling Sean McVay said yesterday. And I think this is going to happen, Matt. We talked about this. I don't think he needs to go to training camp. I don't think he wants to participate in training camp. And they'll probably sign him pretty close to the regular season starting, but that defensive line with Garrett and Donald, again, we've talked about it. There's not many times you need to bring more than four. You can, but you can bring four and probably get an effective pass rush on and drop back everybody else, and that's going to be difficult to do.
0: It's a defensive coordinator's dream.
1: Isn't it really? I mean, it really is.
0: Yeah.
1: It really is. And Aaron Donald, even at, what is Aaron, 35 years old at this point in time?
0: Somewhere in there.
1: If he is 80%, 75% of what he was, he's still going to be an incredibly impactful player, because that guy was one of a kind at his position. Jonathan Taylor has agreed to a new 2-year deal with the Colts. Now that Bijan Robinson in Atlanta has gotten his deal, Taylor agreed to a 2-year, $44 million deal with 39 of that guaranteed. So most of that is guaranteed as he enters the final year of his contract. So we kind of just sit around and wait for Jahmyr Gibbs. I would expect that gets done this week, that Jahmyr Gibbs deal. I would think that would happen.
0: Again, so a lot of these deals are guys that are holding in or holding out. They're doing it for what you said. They just would rather not go through camp. I'm not saying that's the best thing. I'm not a big fan of that, but I think that goes on.
1: Absolutely, it does. Absolutely, it does. You know, training camp is important, but there's some guys who you just know. And these running backs, too. You know, you only have so long in this league. You got to get your money while you can. So a guy like Bijan Robinson, who is the best running back in the league, and Taylor and Gibbs, who are up there in the conversation, too, they're going to get paid. They're just too important to those teams. And you don't draft a Bijan Robinson to not pay him. Where you drafted him and where you invested him,
0: right.
1: You don't draft him there just
0: seventh
1: to let
0: overall.
1: Him go. Yeah. And so, you know, Gibbs was the same thing, right? Was Gibbs at sixth pick? He was in the top 10, too. He was really, really high up there. Jahmyr Gibbs was. I seem to remember that being the case. 12th overall. So he wasn't top 10, but still, it's really high for a running back. You don't invest in a guy like that just to let him go if he can produce for you. All right, we will take a timeout here. We got the line drive coming up next, where we are going to discuss some Major League Baseball. 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We'll be right back on the Sports Animal.
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0: Hey, the NFL's 107th season begins tonight. 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

0: Need not care if me ever get married. Root, root for the cops. If they don't win it, the shame. For it's 1, 2, 3 strikes, you're out at the old ball.
1: I mean, you should know who that is, right? Should be pretty obvious at this point in time.
2: If one doesn't, you've lived a very sad childhood if you don't know who that is.
1: Thanks to Thunderbird Casino. Bring us the line drive each and every Thursday at this time. Speaking of Cubs, I'm starting to think Pete Crow Armstrong, pretty good. His third multi-home run game of the season. Otani had a couple of home runs as well. But the Cubs win over the Dodgers 7-6.
2: That was a lot of fun yesterday. Yeah, the two leading candidates for National League Most Valuable Player both had two home runs in the game. And I want to say, like, only the second time ever in the history of Wrigley Field that the top of the first and the bottom of the first featured a leadoff home run. Like, that's never, I think it only happened like once before in the history of Wrigley Field. And that place has been around since, I want to say, 1914.
1: Yeah. How many thousands of games?
2: It's been a bunch.
1: I mean, have been played there. That's crazy. If he keeps playing like that, I'm going to jump on board on the Babe Ruth wasn't real train. Okay? I'm going to be there right with him. Babe Ruth never existed, actually, if he keeps playing like that. He did have a Cookie Monster sort of like thing hanging off his locker after the game yesterday, which I thought was cool. Maybe that can be like their grimace this year.
2: Yeah.
1: A little bit different circumstances because the Cubs are playing well.
2: The home run cookie. Who was it? Was it Georgia in the NCAA tournament? One of the teams OU beat on the way to a national title. They had the, was it the gummy worms or was it the sour gummies or whatever they had whenever they
1: They had the right kind of gummies.
2: Yeah. Well, yeah. Well, they did until they met OU.
1: True.
2: Whatever happened there, it's up for debate, but, maybe they could celebrate by eating cookies, after they come into the dugout following a home run.
1: Let me ask you this. What team is the biggest threat to the Dodgers, in your opinion?
2: Brewers.
1: What about the AL?
2: Nobody.
1: You don't think anybody in the AL is a big threat to the Dodgers? You're just handing over the trophy to them already?
2: Well, yeah, we've talked about it. The season's over. Cancel it. It doesn't matter that the Cubs just swept the Dodgers. The season's over. Hand them the trophy. If I had to say the biggest threat to the Dodgers, well, if they can get their lineup healthy, probably the Yankees, because they might have the best pitching staff in all of baseball. But you've got Judge that's banged up. You've got Stanton that's been banged up. You've got now Cody Bellinger that's been banged up. Now, Judge said recently he, almost as a matter of fact, he does plan on coming back this year. But those questions are starting to at least get asked. I know the Red Sox have been incredibly hot. They had that 14-game winning streak.
1: Gotta ask about them, yeah.
2: Now the Sox have won 7 in a row. You know, they swept the Dodgers over the weekend, and they've kept winning this week. I think because the Yankees, because what they have both in their starting rotation and in their bullpen, after watching them play the Cubs and watching all, you know, 27 this weekend, I think, you know, okay, the Rays are perpetually undervalued.
1: Nobody talks about them.
2: By me,
1: ever.
2: By me as well, and I know they're 4.5 up on New York right now.
1: 68-46 right now.
2: I know. They're running away with the American League, the National League. Now, that would be a trick if they did that, but the problem for me with the Rays is it's been forever since I've really watched them, because they played the Cubs like the second week of the year. I think it was Tampa's first home series they hosted the Cubs. So it's been a while since I've really sat down and watched them. On the other hand, Matt, I just watched the Yankees last weekend for 3 straight games. So I've got the Yankees a little bit more fresh from my mind. I think because of the pitching the Yankees have with Cole and Freed, and they've got a very good bullpen. If they can get their offense healthy, I will say New York, but don't count out Tampa because we perpetually do that.
1: Yeah. They're just completely undervalued, completely under-talked about.
2: Yeah,
1: so
2: right.
1: Setting up to be interesting. I wouldn't overlook the Phillies by any means. I heard Spinoza say he had a World Series ticket on them. I don't hate that based on their rotation, and I love the Arias acquisition for them. So, shaping up to be an interesting home stretch here in Major League Baseball.
2: Braves have won 7 in a row, though. They've kind of, you know, the Phillies had cut into the Braves' lead in that division, and the Braves have now extended that back out to 8.5. So I agree. I would not count out the Phillies whatsoever. you know, but they, it's been a rough regular season for them. Now, they're going to be in the playoffs,
1: they,
2: I think.
1: Did the Braves try to get Jacob DeGrom? Was that true, that they tried to trade for him and then he exercises no trade clause?
2: I did not
1: he
2: know that.
1: He could have helped them, but I'd read that that was reported. I know that somebody was trying to land him, and he has a no-trade clause, and he exercised that, which you don't see that all the time. You know, you don't see guys do that all the time.
2: The Rangers are in that race in a very mediocre AL West, but I wonder why DeGrom wouldn't want to – like, why would he object to going to Atlanta?
1: Sometimes I wonder if that, like – I mean, could that just be like a purely like family consideration, stuff
2: maybe.
1: Like that? Like, you never know what goes into those decisions.
2: Yeah, right.
1: But if you're talking about a chance to win a ring, then I would think is much better chance and could bolster that rotation for certain. So that's about all we have time for right now. Of course, that doesn't mean we have to stop talking baseball. Anything you would like us to get to, 405-900-WWLS, 405-900-9957. I got a little college football plan coming up here. Talk for OU and OSU camp updates and the problem with scheduling in college football, even with an expanded playoff. We'll explain what we mean by that when we return here on The Drive. Thanks to Thunderbird Casino. 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
1: All right, Matt Meyer, I just sent you the clip of Justin Herbert and Madison Beer cozying up with each other at Chargers training camp. Oh, but I need you to stay locked in, okay? I need you for the next 20 minutes or so. Okay?
2: I promise not
1: Don't
2: to...
1: Don't get distracted.
2: I promise not to view that until after the show.
1: Thank you. Thank you very much.
2: They were studying the Bible together? Is that what you're telling me?
1: Studying each other's faces, looking lovingly into each other's eyes on the field. Now, I think this was like post-practice where like, families and kids and everybody gets to go out there, but it was very public. You know, he's got an opportunity here, Matt, an incredible business opportunity at his hands that I hope he doesn't misjudge. I hope he doesn't mess this up.
2: Well, I can't wait to hear this.
1: When you get married, you just get one free name change, right? You can just change your name. You can hyphenate it if you wanted to. She could take your last name. I think he should take her last name, and his name would be Justin Beer at that point in time. In that jersey would go nuclear, especially in the frats, but everywhere. A beer tin jersey, like a Rocky Beers jersey this year. You don't think you're going to see anybody in Norman wearing that thing?
2: I would imagine so. I think that's right.
1: I mean, that's going to go triple platinum. Again, especially at the frats. I think Justin Herbert, future Justin Beer, has a major opportunity here that I hope he doesn't miss, because there's some money in that for him. But regardless, we are about a month away from college football kicking off. Of course, we've got some NFL football. I'll be tuned in tonight, Matt. I'm not going to act like the Hall of Fame game is going to get like all of my attention, but I'll check out Carson Beck and Kenny Pickett winging it around. And they're playing in like a high school stadium in Canton, Ohio, but it's NFL football.
2: Well, also, though, you know how these broadcasts go, and we're going to have the game here on the Sports Animal from Westwood One, and I'm sure it'll be kind of the same thing on radio as well. Throughout the game, they'll talk to the Hall of Famers, the guys that are going in this year. I always, you know me in the Hall of Fame, I can't wait for Saturday for all the induction speeches, because I get the biggest kick out of that stuff. But it's worth tuning in just to hear what some of these guys going into the Hall of Fame have to say. So I'm very much looking forward to it. Yeah. No, is it going to be the most spellbinding football that we've ever seen? No, I don't think so. I will tell you this. I'll bet you there will be people all over the country that will sit down to watch this game tonight.
1: Yeah.
2: And will probably see a player, hear a name. They're like, oh, yeah,
1: I remember
2: watching that guy. Yeah, right. I mean, there could be, for all I know, there could be some former Cowboys or Sooners that could be playing tonight, or other, you know, people's favorite teams might be well represented.
1: No, absolutely. And these are guys who are just trying to continue their career, you know. So meaningless it might be meaningless to you. It's not meaningless to everybody involved. How about the 49ers, Matt? After yesterday's practice, without 20 players,
2: saw that
1: by the end of Wednesday's practice, it really, it really does make even the, like, I am not conspiracy-minded whatsoever. Yeah. I often think the simplest explanation is the right one. It really makes even, like, the least conspiracy-minded people ever start to think about the
2: what's
1: substation.
2: What's going on? Yeah, right.
1: Now, Christian McCaffrey had a really, really healthy year last year. Maybe he is, like, some kind of vampire who's, like, seeding the energy from everybody else. Like the other day, Matt, I was talking about a Mike Evans injury, and I started to look it up while we were on air, and I couldn't find anything about it. And then a day later, he was actually hurt.
2: Yeah.
1: So I don't know if I spoke that into existence.
2: Did you imagine that into happening?
1: Or somehow, I mean, the more likely explanation is Mike Evans is hurt a lot, and that's not going to stop just because he went to 49ers. But you wonder, is it a coaching problem? It's been that way since before Shanahan has been there. It's been that way since about 2014. Of course, people will point out to you that's when the substation went in. So
2: I don't know.
1: It's crazy to think about, but they just have an insane amount of injuries every single year. Who is doing your medical evaluations? Who's your strength coach? Who's your team doctor? Who's your training staff? All these people. I got a lot of questions for all of them.
2: But I would think at this point, I have to think those questions have been asked and answered. Like, you know, at this point,
1: if you're not
2: because
1: doing
2: this has been going on for years, like you said,
1: some kind of look into why you're having so many injuries and you're not doing your job as an organization. Matt, in San Francisco, you wouldn't consider them a bad organization, would you? I consider them one of the better ones in the entire league.
2: Well, if nothing else from a player personnel standpoint, because despite those injuries, they more often than not are in the playoffs and are in contention. They were in the Super Bowl, 3 years ago when they lost in overtime to the Chiefs? So this is an organization that despite those, I mean, last year they're in the playoffs. They won a game last year at the defending Super Bowl champions' place in the playoffs. And they weren't all healthy in that game. And look, I know that everybody around the NFL has injuries, but it just seems like it's every year with them. And I don't, you know me in conspiracy theories, I tend not to believe in them, but I don't dismiss them or dismiss the possibility of there being some truth in there somewhere.
1: I mean, there's something. I don't know what quite it is, but, it's just crazy. Maybe that is the simplest explanation. I do have to get after the 49ers for one more thing. I saw the plans for week one. You know, the Rams and the 49ers are playing in Melbourne in week one. Listen to how these two teams are treating this completely differently. The Rams will arrive in Australia the day before the game, and they will depart immediately after the game. San Francisco, Matt, is arriving a full week early so that the players and the coaches can adjust to the time difference. I have a really strong opinion on this. I think the Rams are handling this the right way. You know, I mean, does it stink to have jet lag and all that? Absolutely, it does. You can handle that for a day. I think the minimal disruption to your routine is as good as possible. I think the Rams are handling that way better than the 49ers, who are going way too far and bending over. Like, I think they're overthinking that. You don't need to get there a week early. I think the in and out is the right approach there, in my opinion.
2: Week early seems like a lot. Now, it does give them a chance to you know, take in the sights, I guess, if they wanted to do a little bit of that, even though this is a regular season game. It's not like a, you know,
1: this is a business trip, man.
2: Yeah,
1: I mean, right. You know, and I thought about that, too, because there's part of that. I mean, I'm sure you want to I'm sure the league would like you to do as much stuff as possible in Australia.
2: Yeah, a lot of that. Yeah, right.
1: But it's also your schedule and it's your team and it's your responsibility. And I just think having that disruption at the start of your season is suboptimal. It's bad enough that you have to go play over there. But I think the Rams in and out are handling that better. But we'll see. Maybe, you know, if we watch that game, Matt, and the Rams just have a completely terrible performance and fall apart and the 49ers look way more comfortable and just dominate that game, then I'll be proven wrong on that. But I saw that and wanted to know your thoughts on my reaction to it.
2: Oh, I understand where you're coming from, sure. I don't know that it bothers me as much as it bothers you, but I can understand where you're coming from with that. I mean, a week seems a little abnormal. I know it's different, but I wonder when the teams that go over to Europe get there about a week early?
1: Is that right?
2: I think so. Maybe not a full week because they, you know, or have the, of them might have a game the week before.
1: Game before that,
2: yeah. Right.
1: Yeah, I would imagine most of them. There's got to be some middle ground. Most teams are not getting there in and out like the Rams are doing. But I just thought it was interesting the way that those two teams are treating that. We'll see what's the more effective approach.
2: Sure.
1: Approach based on the results of it, which we'll see. Vita Vea said that he doesn't see his contract standoff ending with anything but a trade, or his agent did for the Buccaneers. Vibes very low in Tampa right now.
2: Yeah, there's a lot of stuff flying around down there that's not good.
1: I don't think.
2: And watch him go 14-3. But yeah, right. There's between Vea and Mayfield, you know.
1: I like Emeka Ibuka, but mm-hmm. I think they're going to miss Mike Evans a little bit.
2: Oh, yeah.
1: He has been such a steady presence for them. And Chris Godwin is good, but he's been hurt at times. That's not a Super Bowl contending team to me this year. One final NFL thing before we get to some college football. Arrowhead Stadium is just that again, Matt. It is Arrowhead Stadium. It's not GEHA Field at Arrowhead Stadium. It's just now Arrowhead. It always was, but now it is officially.
2: I mean, I didn't very often call it GEHA Field. Is it GEHA or GEHA?
1: I don't even know. I think it's GEHA, but yeah.
2: Yeah, I think so. I think you're right.
1: Rachel's family is full of Chiefs fans, and I've never heard anybody say that.
2: You know,
1: it's Arrowhead.
2: I do my best to call something what they wanted to be called. Like, we were just having this discussion about another matter, and I forget what it was now, but there was something else that seemed kind of silly, but it's what they wanted to be called, so we tried to call it that. I was never called it anything but Arrowhead Stadium. You know what I'm saying? I'm sure the new place, which, by the way, have you seen the renderings for the new place there?
1: Looks good.
2: Well, not only does it look good, but I think they're designing it somewhat like Arrowhead, like with the curvature in the end zone or whatever. I'm sure that place will have some kind of naming right. For all we know, that could be, you know, GEHA Stadium, you know. But yeah, I never called it anything but Arrowhead.
1: It really does look exactly like Arrowhead with a dome.
2: Yeah, over it's kind of what it looks like. Yeah,
1: that's exactly what it looks like. And I still am like, hey, man, elements are a part of football. I saw a great breakdown of how kickers and where they like the ball positioned by the Packers special team coordinator yesterday. And he was talking about all these elements of playing in that. All that's so much more simplified by playing indoors, which I know the kickers like. But, it's so much more fun when you got to deal with wind, crosswinds, and things like that. I just, from a viewing standpoint, that's selfishly. I don't want to see every stadium become a dome.
2: I'm with you on that. I don't want everything to be the same.
1: So we got, Lambeau, right. Soldier Field, Yankee Stadium, Wrigley, Fenway. I'm thinking of stadiums that have their original name that doesn't have some sort of brand shoehorned into that.
2: Now, you know, Wrigley, okay, so that was the Wrigley Gum

0: From the Loop to the Birds, Guy Benson.
1: Are the Bears actually going to move to Indiana? We have a state representative who called and he's listening on WLS, Martin McLaughlin.
2: It's been a debacle for over 3 years. The local politicians started trying to hit the team up for taxes before they even got the project off the ground. The governor should be primarily held responsible, but also the local mayor and the town of Arlington Heights trustees. They fumbled it at the beginning.
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3: So that hasn't changed.
4: So there's a handful still, but nature is healer that we're going back to Arrowhead. This is the drive on the Sports
3: Some
4: Animal.
3: Of us never left.
4: Yeah.
3: No, I know what you mean.
4: Yeah. No. Exactly. Right. Exactly. Stuart Mandel. I like reading him in the Athletic. I think he's got some interesting thoughts. And he does a mailbag every once in a while about college football. And one of the things he was discussing, Matt, is college football scheduling. And the question was like, why are schools canceling marquee out of conference games? It seems short-sighted. You know, Texas is having this freak out where they didn't play a top 25 level at a top 25 level for half the season. Meanwhile, Miami and A&M both made the college football playoff last year because they scheduled and beat Notre Dame. Like, if you were to, like, let's just do this real quickly. If you were to take the Notre Dame win or A&M win over Notre Dame and replace that with some rum-dum, you know, Kent State or whatever, would A&M have made the playoff? May not have.
3: Maybe not.
4: I think that was, you could make the argument that that was a reason that they made it based on the schedule. Indiana has backed out of all of their Power Four games. They don't even have a non-conference Power Four game scheduled. A lot of these Big Ten teams right now are playing absolutely nobody this season. We've talked about Penn State's schedule. Nebraska is that way as well. You know, there's other teams in the Big Ten who are not hardly playing anybody. And I always wonder about the push and pull there. Coaches would always like to have the easiest non-conference schedule possible.
3: Right.
4: I would think so. Not to say that you would run away from a test in the non-conference. I think if it's on your schedule, you'd be fired up about that. Every team is a little bit different. But like, what about from like a business standpoint? Like, if you're paying, and I don't know what Indiana season tickets cost, but it's more than it used to. Definitely more than it used to be. Are you gonna be really excited about watching North Texas, Howard, and in Western Kentucky? Stuart Mandel points out that it's going to cost you $25 to get into USC's week zero opener against San Jose State. You know, and our AD is really going to be happy with empty seats and not getting as much tickets. And what about these TV? You know, what about the broadcast and the rights fees and all that? You're losing home games, Big Ten home games, Notre Dame, USC, Notre Dame, Indiana. Those would have drawn huge numbers on TV, and now those just aren't there. The other thing he brings up I think is really interesting. The Big Ten right now, Matt, is making a push for a 2014 playoff. And their thing is, if you lose a game, then you'll be okay. You know, you're not going to be pushed out of this 2014 playoff. In theory, these schools are going to schedule tougher games. But what about the opposite of that? What if you miss the 2014 playoff? And how bad does that look? And what if you miss it by a game just because you schedule somebody tough? So I think that's kind of a fallacy, too. The 2014 playoff will automatically lead to better non-conference matchups. I think it's easy to say that. I want to see the proof of that, though. Because, again, if you miss that 2014 playoff now, I know there's more access to it, but it's also going to look terrible, and you're likely to be fired if you do miss a playoff, especially if you're on the bubble there. So I'm always somebody who thinks about it from the fan standpoint. There's all different ways to look at things. More good games early in the season is good for the sport of football. It's good for TV. It's good for the fans. And unfortunately, that is getting even less and less and less and less. So the scheduling of this thing has changed. But like for Indiana, and I understand, you know, you go 11-1 and you're in. And there's really no incentive to schedule those games right now. But just thinking forward here and forecasting things, big non-conference games are an opportunity to reward your fan base early in the season and also to test yourself. And if you lose, then so be it. That can get held against you. But if you win, the reward for that, I think, is huge as well. So this is one of those things that's just philosophical. Just depends on how you think of that. But it's interesting to think about how scheduling impacts college football and the business of college football, where these rights fees are just going up and up and up and up. So wanted to discuss that. We can get to our Johnny Starker Brother text line when we return. 405-900-WWLS, 405-900-9957. We got a ton of texts that we need to work through. So we'll talk to you next if you want to get in line. We just told you the number. You can call us as well at that same number. 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

0: me a little Terry Buffalo wear. I appreciate that. In his honor. Passed away yesterday. Oklahoma legend. Great guitarist. Great collaborator. Seen him, seen a number of times. Wanted to give him a tribute in whatever way we could. So RIP Terry Buffalo Ware. He'd been sick for a while. Sad, sad deal. This is The Drive on the Sports Animal, 405-900-WWS, 405-900-9957. We're going to talk about you, or with you, about whatever you want to talk about. We got a number of callers here.
1: Let's say something dumbass and we'll talk about it.
0: Say something smart, too. We can react to that either way.
1: No, what fun is that, right?
0: Well, that's true. I bet Jacob has something smart to say, though. What's up, Jacob?
2: Hey, guys. How y'all doing?
0: Good, man. Good to hear from you.
2: Yes, sir. So I just want to get y'all's thoughts on just one of my playoff takes. Y'all are talking about expansion and, you know, all the talking points I hear about, like, especially from you guys and Mark. I think Mark had some points on it that I hadn't really heard before that I liked. But maybe it's just the stubbornness in me. There's just a big part of me that does not want to see four lost teams have the chance to compete for a national title. And I know that, you know, if they get hot at the right time, you know, we can say, well, nine other times, you know, that clear better team would have won, but they should have been better when they actually played. I understand that argument, but I don't know, man. I don't like the idea, because at what point does the regular season just become like NCAA basketball, where no one really cares because you can lose four games and still go compete, you know? Like, I don't know. I do like the idea of it, you know, if you're going to have to go, you know, potentially win 17 games, if you had an undefeated regular season, then you really got to earn it. Like, I like that, sure. That aspect of having, you know, you got to go earn it and beat a lot of good teams. But at the same time, I'm like, even if it's OU, you know, my team, if we lose four games and get hot at the right time, I'm still going to be like, yep, I'll enjoy it, but I won't necessarily think that we should have been there, if that makes any sense. But
0: no, it does, Jacob.
2: That's off the air.
0: Appreciate the call, man. No, I think that's well stated, and I actually tend to agree with you. I think 12 is a good number, Matt, with what we've got. 24, I think, is too many. 8 is probably not enough. 12 is at least like you get all the best teams in there. You have some automatic bids. And then, like, at least you, in theory, give some access to some of these lower teams getting in, which I do want to preserve. I do think access is important. I don't want to totally leave those teams out, even if I would grant you that they don't have a great chance to win the national championship or much of any. But, like, what you said there exactly of, like, there are going to be a handful of four lost teams competing for the national title doesn't quite jive well with me. I just think that's the direction that we're headed in. One of the things to me that makes college football schedule or college football special, is what I'm trying to say, is that it's got one of the best regular seasons out there. I truly believe that, because every game has so much weight to it. And do you want to lessen that value? Of course, though, Matt, you have a great counter argument to that, which would be what?
1: Well, I'm on the other side of that issue. I understand why people don't want just, you know, every 8-4 team in this thing or what. I mean, I can get that, but the counter to that is one of the arguments that I've heard for years and years, we've all heard it, that just makes my skin crawl, is it makes the regular season mean less. Not to those teams that might be playing each other in late November that are 8-3, you know, because, and I saw, I think it was Petitti, the Big Ten commissioner, that said this, said, if you make the playoff bigger, that only means that more games, a larger quantity of games, are going to have more on the line later on in the season. And that is true. Now, both things are true. You know, like, for example, Matt, we brought up when we talked about this before, recently, 2006, I say recently, it's 20 years ago now, but Michigan played Ohio State, and it was 1-2, and you pretty much, well, you knew whoever won was going to be in the, and this is back in the BCS era. I mean, this is not, you know, in the playoff era, but you knew whoever won that game not only was going to win the Big Ten, because there wasn't a Big Ten championship game yet, but they were going to be in the national title game. Whoever lost that game was probably not. I remember going into that game, Matt, there was talk that if it was this all-time classic, would you get a rematch in the BCS championship game? That was obviously never going to happen. Ohio State beat Michigan. They ended up playing Florida in the national title game out in Arizona a week after the OU Boise game, and Florida beat them. But so the stakes for that particular game that day, 1-2, literally everything on the line, the stakes couldn't have been higher. The bigger the playoff, it's factual to say there wouldn't be as high of a stakes in that one particular game. But the it's also true to say that more games will have some sort of meaning coming down the stretch. So that's
0: you
1: why
0: make that, you can really make that argument both ways.
1: You can make the argument, but that's all I'm saying. And
0: it used to be that a loss would it was your season was over, essentially,
1: right.
0: or virtually over.
1: Well,
0: you got no margin for error at that
1: chances
0: point.
1: Chances to play for a national championship, essentially.
0: If we're talking about that, you know, right. Of course, bowl games used to mean more. Now they don't mean anything. If we're going to 24, you can wave goodbye to bowl games. Those are less relevant than they are already, which is not saying very much.
1: I know Coach Gundy's on the other side of this issue, but man, bowl games, even for a traditionalist like me, I mean, what does it? What are they? I mean, if the players don't, if they're all opting out, then what is, I don't know.
0: I say goodbye to bowl games in the way that we know them.
1: In the way that we know them.
0: You know,
1: right.
0: They'll be folded into the playoff, of course, to keep those brands live and all that, and that's important.
1: I just, people word it like the regular season will not mean as much if you expand the playoff, I have to push back on that because there's going to be a larger quantity of games that will have greater meaning. Now, if one place too, if it's, you know, whether it's, I don't know, if it's Ohio State, Michigan or Alabama, Auburn or whatever, if it's two incredibly highly ranked teams, there might not be as much on the line in that particular game. You know, maybe like a home game in the playoffs or the chance to win the conference or whatever, but there's going to be more games that have some meaning. And that's why I kind of push back against the narrative of a bigger playoff makes the regular season mean less. And again, we're playing semantics, Matt, but I don't always agree when people say that.
0: Let's go to Michael, who is up next. We still got Michael? 405-900-WWS. Hello, Michael.
3: How you guys doing this morning?
0: Good. How are you?
3: Hey, love you guys. First
0: Thanks,
3: time
0: man.
3: I've able to get the call in. I was just wondering, I know y'all were talking about the Brewers being the only team. I think my Atlanta Braves got a strong case.
1: Didn't say only.
0: To knock off the Dodgers, challenge the Dodgers.
3: Yeah. Yes.
1: Didn't say only. Just said I think the Brewers have the best, but the Braves definitely do. No, you're right. The Braves definitely. I would not count them out against the Dodgers at all.
3: We're seasoned. You know, we've been there. We won at 21, and we've got a deep bench. Murphy coming back. We're getting healthy, and we're hitting the ball really well.
0: Hey, appreciate
3: Matt Olson's tearing it up. But I love you guys.
0: Thanks, Michael. Hey, appreciate the call. Did they do enough to bolster their? They're pitching at the trade deadline.
1: That. Right.
0: That's my question with the Braves. They're pretty talented. And if we're doing power rankings, we're including the Braves. Where are you putting them?
1: Top
0: right
1: line.
0: After the Dodgers and the Brewers? Would you put the Rays ahead of them right now or the Cubs ahead of them right now?
1: Probably Tampa ahead.
0: They are
1: it might be four.
0: On Tampa.
1: Yeah.
0: In terms of just overall record. So they're up. I mean, they're one of the top five teams in baseball, period.
1: But they are kind of the team that no one is bringing up. You know, all the attention goes to the Dodgers and to the Brewers and that. But yeah, the Braves are definitely somebody. And again, they have pulled back away from the Phillies. The Phillies had cut into their lead, you know, after they fired Thompson and, you know, Phillies had kind of got going a little bit. The Braves have now won seven in a row. So they're red hot.
0: Do they have the worst rotation of any NL contender, the Braves?
1: Ooh.
0: It's at least a conversation, and I think that's so important. I heard the morning guys talking about it. You can have three guys you can trust in your rotation to win in the playoffs.
1: I mean, Chris Sale is had a really good season, or at least he started off really well. I mean, his ERA is just above two. I mean, I would say this: there's some names that aren't the most recognizable. I think that's fair.
0: And maybe that's where I'm being unfair to them.
1: You know, Martin Perez has an ERA at 3.2. Bryce Elder has a 3.69. So their rotation is not what the Dodgers or the Brewers have.
0: I mean, nobody compares to the Dodgers.
1: No.
0: Nobody, but
1: they could go eight deep with starting.
0: But
1: pitching.
0: When you start to, I mean, they could face each other in the postseason.
1: Sure, they could,
0: and that would be a valid comparison at that point. Nobody measures up besides the one guy you mentioned, Chris Sale. In June, 9-14, their starters were 5.56 ERA, pitched the third fewest innings, and ranked 23rd in strikeouts. That would worry me. That's the difference between going out early and going out all the way. So that's. That's kind of where I'm at on the Braves, but they very well could do so. One more phone call here, 405-900-WWS. Carter has called in and wants to talk some baseball, too. What's up, Carter?
4: Hey, actually, it's a stadium thing. I wasn't halfway through, so forgive me. You guys were just talking about named stadiums that weren't branded, just Fenway, Wrigley, all that stuff. Have you heard the story of Busch Stadium, or you didn't happen to tell that, did you?
0: We kind of touched on it. We didn't go real deep on it, did we, Matt?
1: We didn't really tell the story. Now, as I have heard it, and you probably know better than me, Carter, but as I had heard it, it was... what was the deal where, you know, Busch family wanted to call it Budweiser Stadium, but the lead didn't want him to do that. So they named it Busch Stadium, and then he created the beer, the brand Busch beer, as I recall.
0: Okay.
4: Yeah.
0: Go ahead,
4: Carter. The story goes that it was a couple of years after that they got it cemented, you know, but it's not Budweiser, it's Busch, it's after the family name, and then it's there, it's in contract and all that. And 2 years later, they launched Busch Beer.
1: Correct.
4: And the commissioner's ticked, obviously, and he says, well, you said I can't name my stadium after a beer. You didn't say I couldn't name a beer after my stadium.
1: that's exactly the story I was.
0: That's awesome.
1: I was aware of.
4: Classic.
0: Thanks, Carter.
4: Thanks, guys.
0: Appreciate you dropping the knowledge there. That's tremendous. So, yeah, you look at that and you would think that's a corporate sponsor, but it's kind of like the beer's named after the stadium.
1: That's right.
0: I got a lot of family members who drink Busch Light, Matt. Very popular in the part of the world, Nebraska. Yeah, I mean, you remember when Nebraska came down here, right?
1: They almost
0: drank us out of Busch Light, very popular in Iowa, too. They call it Busch Latte. Ames on a game day, Iowa City on a game day, you're going to see a lot of people with Busch Light in their hands. It's just the way it goes. It's just the way it goes. Great phone calls. We appreciate those. 405-900-WWLS.
1: Okay,
0: back and forth. We love that with you.
1: You said your family. Now, are you a fan of Busch Latte?
0: You know,
1: say no. It's okay. I mean, if you're not.
0: No, here's the deal. Like, would you eat bad pizza? Like what is considered lower end, like a party pizza, you know, like in the frozen grocery. I would too.
1: Yes,
0: I would. Would you prefer that if that was your choice?
1: No.
0: Obviously not. But you would.
1: I got you.
0: You would eat it. That's me with like domestic beer.
1: You're a craft beer guy. Right?
0: I like it, but I like all different kinds. And sometimes, man, that stuff is good to drink, especially if it's a marathon. You know, if it is a tailgate type of situation, you don't want to be pounding IPAs, bro, or you're not even going to make it to kickoff. So you got to kind of measure yourself, and that's a good way to do so. So, no, I do like it. It's like it's just like pizza. I'll eat bad pizza because it's still pizza, if that makes any sense.
1: No, I'm take one look at me. You think I've never had something that wasn't the highest quality?
0: You know, party pizza is actually pretty good. That's second to the rectangle pizza they used to give you in elementary school.
1: Oh,
0: when it was pizza day and they gave you that rectangle pizza, that was a banger.
1: Jared on the Johnny's Text Nation line. I think once Matt Ravis finds out who's throwing those tomatoes, he should treat those people to some diaper bombs for their yard in the future. The only deal with that is either that needs to be an immediate thing, or if you save diaper bombs, then you're a psycho. I mean, who wants to save those? You know what I'm saying? Like, save those for future use. So I like the idea that it would just kind of need to be like an immediate thing, you know?
0: There's a lot of people who are like eye for an eye with their neighbors on our Johnny's Text line is something that I've noticed. I don't know if you're actually that way with your real life neighbors. I'm scared of escalation in conflict. I don't want that. I've seen too many true crime Netflix documentaries to go there.
1: Somebody suggested to me, okay, we talk every 4th of July. I think you and I are kind of on the same page when it comes to fireworks. It's not, I'll just speak for myself. It's not for me. 2 summers ago, the house literally right behind me was shooting off like professional grade, you know, artillery. I mean, it's like, you know, 50 feet from my living room. And somebody suggested to me that what you ought to do is like a couple of months later, like at 10 or 11 o'clock when you'd be setting off these fireworks, get a speaker and go around to that house or get like a bullhorn and just scream and annoy the crap out of them. And I thought, okay, that would be fun. Don't know if I necessarily want to waste my time on that. And also, the other thought was, I wonder if that guy really did that. You know what I'm saying? Like, it's one of those things that sounds good, but would you really do it?
0: I think it's easy to say. I think it's tougher to do. But I do know some people who don't shy away from conflict, who invite conflict, actually. But that's not me, man. That's just not my man.
1: Couple of texts in support of Busch Light. Jeremy, back in the day, Busch Light draft in a can. Asked me
0: draft
1: if I remember.
0: Draft in a can.
1: I do. Tim the Trucker, always great to hear from him. Gillette ice cold Busch Light cans are better than Busch. So, yeah, we're getting some support from Busch Light drinkers.
0: I knew there would be some. Some people who stick with their brands throughout the entire life. I'm not that kind of guy.
1: Oh my
0: I'm not picky.
1: You've got a teammate in Best Friend Joe. Best Friend Joe texts in, I volunteer to stake out overnight and find the culprit. I'll be in camouflage laying in the front yard. That sounds like Carl Spackler, what he would do.
0: He's going to be in a ghillie suit.
1: Yeah.
0: Ready to go. It really does make me happy how supportive and how people have been with my mystery of the random fruit in my front yard that is causing an ant problem. So that's people have been really nice about that.
1: Now, this is really wicked. From the 405, cold glass, 3/4 of bush, and a quarter of Mountain Dew.
0: That is the, with all due respect, about the most white trash thing I've ever heard.
1: Is
0: that the official drink of West Virginia? Because it should be.
1: I'll drink the 3/4 of Mountain Dew, thank you. Why would you wait? Why would you?
0: And I'll take the bush from you. I'll go ahead and handle.
1: Okay,
0: that
1: you
0: for
1: can
0: you.
1: Have.
0: Hey, did you see that Akron Sweets are sold out for the first time in program history?
1: Oh,
0: we talked
1: right?
0: about their play calling promotion. $75 for season tickets is a really good deal. I don't care who
1: deal.
0: You're seeing. And
1: yeah.
0: you're getting a parking pass, I think, with all that, too, and a chance to be the offensive coordinator. They sold out their football suites for the first time ever just because of this quote-unquote dumb promotion.
1: Hey,
0: whoever is in marketing needs a raise.
1: Speaking of Akron looking for help at offensive coordinator, even if it's just for a drive, there's a team out there that might need some help, a defensive coordinator.
0: Somehow it gets worse and worse for one team in particular. We'll tell you who that is when we return here on The Drive on the Sports Animal.
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0: Thank you very much for hanging with us on this Thursday. About 10 minutes away from being joined by Gideon Hamilton, who's in today for the Middle of the Day show. I will spend about 100 to 110 nights with Gideon coming up here between October and, let's say, June, just to be hopeful.
1: Well, let's hope so.
0: Assuming the Thunder make a really long run. So he's about to get more of me than he can even handle. But and he's got his about to be Oklahoma State season, where he and Mac are going to do a great job covering the Cowboys. We got a text earlier that was like, hey, I think you guys are fair to OU and OSU, but like, can you post a little bit more about OSU on your social media? My guess is, Matt, and we could probably always do a better job of trying to amplify everybody, but my guess is because OU Media Day just happened, there was a lot of OU content. On Saturday is Oklahoma State Media's Day, so there will be plenty that we can pass along from there. So I would just stay tuned, but heard. I think Oklahoma State is the most interesting team in college football this year.
1: They're very interesting. I'm totally with you. Case can be made. They could, you know, win 7 or 8 games, go to a bowl game. I'm not necessarily as convinced of that. I'm not saying it can happen. I guess I just need to see what they're going to be like defensively. I just think the Oregon game, not that I expect them to win, Matt, but I just think the Oregon game, to me, is going to be a pretty decent indicator of what they're going to be like defensively. You know, I'm having an Oregon guy on my show this Saturday. I believe Eric is coming on at noon, if I'm not mistaken. So if you're an Oregon
0: fan, Scopel.
1: You got it. Yeah, from Duck Territory.
0: That's a good job.
1: He does. And he's coming on, I believe, at noon on Saturday. So I've been kind of studying up on Oregon this year. They're going to be really good. You got Dante Moore back. You've got not the Whittington kid is gone, but they've got a couple of really good running backs coming back. On the other side of the ball, Matt, they've got their entire defensive line back. I think Oregon's going to be pretty salty.
0: What? I think Ohio State over them in the preseason media poll was a default pick.
1: It could have been.
0: And I like Ohio State, and they've got the best player in college football, in my opinion. The face right. of their team is a wide receiver. You don't see that happen all
1: That's
0: the time.
1: Right.
0: And Julian Sain probably doesn't get talked about enough because he has been really, really productive. But they turned over a lot of guys on their defense, a lot of guys who had a lot of snaps for them and a lot of production. And what's that going to look like? And I look at Oregon, and I'm like, that to me is the team that I'm picking to win the Big Ten this year.
1: Did you know that the last season that Oregon lost to somebody who did not eventually make the national title game was 2022? It's been
0: That's pretty impressive.
1: Three straight years. Now, like Mark says, you kind of want to judge a team on their wins more than their losses. I understand that. But at the same time, if I'm looking this up here, the last three seasons, every one of Oregon's losses have come to somebody who eventually played for the national title. If you look at last year in 25, both their losses, Indiana, they won it all. Lost by 10 at home, and then they got blitzed in the playoff in the semifinals. But both their losses last year to the eventual national champions. In 2024, the only game that Oregon lost was to, if I'm not mistaken, the eventual national champions in Ohio State. Ohio State won it that year, yeah. So they went undefeated, you know, through the Big Ten championship game and then got hammered pretty good in the Rose Bowl. Back in 23, both their losses to Washington. Now, Washington got beat in the national title game by Michigan, but still, you have to go back to 2022 to find the last time that Oregon lost to somebody that did not play for the national championship.
0: Is that Oregon State?
1: That was the last loss. Yes,
0: that wasn't a bad Oregon State team.
1: They were not. They were a top 25 team that year. That's why Jonathan Smith got the Michigan State job and no longer has it. Remember that was the year for Oregon. That was Dan Lanning's first year. And remember they just got annihilated by Georgia early in the year. Just got 49-3, and then they lost a couple of games late in the year to Washington and Oregon State, close. But I'm just saying, Oregon's been right there. They have been right there on the doorstep.
0: He's been compared to James Franklin. To me, that's unfair because you look at those losses, and yeah, I'm not big on necessarily comparing losses, but
1: right.
0: You know, the James Franklin had a problem at Penn State that I don't think Dan Lanning has. Yeah, Dan Lanning's a really good coach. I mean, that's just the deal there. Let me tell you what we teased going into the break. What program just lost their defensive coordinator about a month before the season starts? That would be the embattled North Carolina Tar Heels. I don't fully know what's going on here, but Steve Belichick, who is Bill's son, is their defensive coordinator. He's been placed on medical leave. That could be so many different things that it's not even worth speculating on in the case that it is very, very serious. Obviously, our wishes are with him, and you don't want to make light of that. But just the very practical side of that is you don't want to lose your defensive coordinator a month before the season starts. And, you know, I think you could talk yourself into there being a better effort from North Carolina this year, them having like a little bit of a turnaround under Bill Belichick. But with Michael Lombardi out of there, which if you ask a lot of people, that's a addition by subtraction. But now he's going to have to rely on somebody else to call the defense. They start the season in Ireland against TCU.
1: Because that's the game that Ireland has just been clamoring for, North Carolina and TCU, right?
0: There's a lot of horned frogs in Ireland.
1: For all I know.
0: I guess there could be. Kind of freaky that they shoot
1: Tar Heels there are.
0: Blood out of their eyes. Those horned frogs, but that's neither here nor there. I don't think they win that one, Matt. They will beat East Tennessee State. If they don't, Bill Belichick's not going to make it to week three.
1: No.
0: At Clemson, you know, Clemson overrated, I think, heading into this season, at least based on the coaches' poll, but I'm not going to pick them to win at Clemson, even with Clemson being down. And then, Matt, week four, Notre Dame comes to Chapel Hill. He may not make it to week five. That's what I'm going to tell you right now. Belichick may not make it to week five.
1: Might depend on how might ugly not make the week losses
0: four.
1: Are.
0: Like, he may not make it to week four.
1: Yeah, no, you're right. And it might depend on how ugly the losses are. Like, if they're competitive in some of those games, then people might say, hey, they were competitive with Notre Dame or whatever. But if they get hammered in some of those games, yeah, look out.
0: It's been a soap opera from day one.
1: It's been a
0: since
1: disaster.
0: Bill has been there. In this season is going to be a disaster too, I think, for North Carolina.
1: You know, more than a lot of people, I believe, I'm a big believer in stability and not getting rid of the coach too soon and all that sort of thing. I'm not so sure it wouldn't have been best if they just parted ways last year. I mean, best for everybody in terms of, you know, the football on the field. Now, financially, whatever the contract was, that's a whole other matter. But you know what I'm saying? Like, just for North Carolina football, I'm not so sure that it wouldn't have been best for everybody to just say, you know what, we tried it. Let's move on.
0: Yeah, and I don't know what the buyout is either, but I'll give Barry credit, Trammell. I heard him say this once upon a time. You know, some coaches, you're like, oh, we can't afford to fire them. Some coaches, you can't afford not to fire them because of how far that can set you back. Yes. In this era, you can rebuild. Of course, you can rebuild quicker than ever. But to me, there is a hole in the boat. And this ship is going down.
1: Oh, yeah.
0: And do you want to be on it or do you want to get a life raft? I would choose option number two if I were North Carolina. That's just me. That's just me. This is the Drive on the Sports Animal, 405-900, WWLS. North Carolina played better later in the season than people gave him credit for. I'll give him that. And I think that's why some people hoped that they were going to be better this year. But, you know, I'm not versed enough in their portal additions and their recruiting class to know how much better they're going to be. I just know that some people were kind of high on them. But, again, I think Bill Belichick, there's a very good chance he's not he's barely going to make it to conference play before he gets fired. This is the Drive on the Animal. We're going to be joined by Gideon Hamilton. He's out at Remington Park. If you'd like to go see him, a lot to discuss with him when we return on 98.1 FM, WWLS, the Sports Animal.
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0: About a month away from the college football season kicking off here in Oklahoma with the Sooners playing UTEP at home. And then one day after that, Oklahoma State traveling to Tulsa up the turnpike to play the Golden Hurricane. Hall of Fame game tonight, Cardinals and Panthers. We are about 35 days away from the NFL season starting. MLB, plenty to talk about in the stretch run, and still some dominoes to be knocked down in the National Basketball Association. A lot to discuss with the only man I know named after a Bible and a musical, Gideon Hamilton at Remington Park. What's up, Gideon?
7: If only my parents had the foresight to know what was still to come several years after my birth and that big Broadway smash hit, we would have. I wouldn't be doing this show right now, but I'm having a great time at Remington Park. You know that I kind of grew up here. My dad trained racehorses for many years, so we spent a lot of weekends here at Remington Park when I was a kid. So it's always great to come back here and see how much this place has grown. Absolutely beautiful. Thoroughbred season is going to start later on this month, so we'll be telling people all about that and the Derby and the other great things going on. But the casino's open now. Bricktown Brewery, I think, just got kicked off and going, so we're going to have a great time at Remington today.
0: You know, I don't always like to do this, but sometimes you got to pull back the kimono and show what's underneath. Gideon offered an olive branch to me before the show started, and I denied it. I pushed it out of the way. I wasn't having it.
7: So there is, and to tell a full version of the story, it's actually, you know, like when they plant a tree over, you know, someplace where, you know, there's been something bad that has happened. The last time I was at Remington, somebody had gotten upset at the machine in front of me. That's the only way that I can probably tell that story, and had damaged it beyond repair. In its place has risen this new machine that is Wizard of Oz branded. And the screen, I thought, had a really nice sentiment, Matt. It was, fight the Wicked Witch of the West with the powers of friendship. And so I took a picture of that, sent it to you and said, I thought that this would be, you know, a nice approach for today's show. Let's get over our past differences that have really, really started brewing over the last 3 years. And the response that I got back was, whatever, man. That was not the most terse response that I've gotten from Matt Ravis when I've sent him something, but it was up there, and who knows how the rest of the show is going to go.
1: Well, Eschback would have given you the finger.
0: Do you want to know what warranted the most terse response I've ever sent Gideon Hamilton?
1: Yeah.
0: It's whenever he sent me a screenshot of him listening on the radio to the song Kokomo by the Beach Boys, if we ranked our top five least favorite songs, it's number one, and it's not even close. Oh. I hate Kokomo by the Beach Boys.
1: Why?
0: And he sent it to me just because he knew I didn't like it. And so I responded with something I actually cannot say it on air.
1: Well, you should not have told me that.
0: I know. I'm going to get that back later. But I can't stand that song. Absolutely. I love the Beach Boys, but I hate Kokomo. So that is what got me number one, or that's what got me most fired.
7: And ever since then, I've been trying to work to mend that fence to where we can sort of coexist on the air. And for the most part, it works out without people knowing the true story. But there we go. Sorry about that, Matt. But
0: could have waited like a little bit at least. Have to do it right away. Ruined my day like this.
1: What else you hate?
0: There used to be like I'll tell you. That would be fun to do our top five least favorite songs someday. There used to be an Orange Bowl parody for the Sooners. I don't know if you guys remember that. Back in 2000, there was like a CD put out, Down at the Orange Bowl.
1: Oh, I do remember.
0: You remember that?
1: Yeah.
0: People probably do.
7: I remember Sooners in Miami. I remember that parody that was done by another group. That is interesting. One of these days, deep in the heart of July, in that week in between Big 12 and SEC Media Days, the way that I would put it is, if you had a song out there, not that you could erase from resistance, because there's somebody out there that likes everything, you know, that likes that song that you're eliminating.
8: Doug Gottlieb.
7: But just have it to where another song plays over it for you. You know what I mean? And I bet we get some funny responses and probably some heartbreaking responses too.
0: No, that is true. I would probably put Thunder by Imagine Dragons in there too. And maybe that's just because we hear it too much around the Oklahoma City Thunder, but that's probably in my bottom five too, that I would send the moon if I could do that. if I could do that. So we've got Oklahoma State Media Day coming up on Saturday. I'm excited to get to know this team a little bit more, Gideon. I keep saying this is the most interesting team in college football, and I'm not just saying that. I think it's the assembly of talent that they've brought in, the expectations of which are difficult to talk about, but then you hear Mestemaker referenced in a setting of day one pick, Heisman contender, and things like that, and I just don't know these guys. So I'm excited to get to know about them a little bit more.
7: No, it's a great event that these guys put on. Really thankful to Gavin and Sean and everybody that is behind this. It's the most informative day of the year for us because everybody is available at the same time. We're going to be able to hear from Coach Morris. But then the way that they set this up is everybody's just kind of, or they have in years past, is everybody's in the round and you can kind of go around. And even if it's somebody that might not necessarily get a lot of attention, I think you can still gain a lot of information from everybody on this team just to see what it's been like to make the transition here to Oklahoma State, what their position group is learning this year and how they're working together. And it's just like the other media days, everything is going to be overwhelmingly positive. It has been the last 2 years, and we've seen how that has turned out. But I'm really excited about the receivers on this team this year. We've got a lot to learn about the offensive line and the defensive line, but the more and more I watch these guys, you know, like Bowick, who came over from Illinois, and then, of course, Wyatt Young's one of the kids that came over from North Texas. I just think this Oklahoma State offense is going to be exciting to watch, and you know how I am, especially when you've been snake bit over the last 2 years with predictions, Matt. We didn't think they were going to be as bad as they were a season ago, and the year before that, we thought they were going to contend for a Big 12 championship. Why wouldn't we? They had just played for one and brought pretty much everybody back, so I'm very hesitant to, you know, proclaim anything about this team, but I think these receivers are really, really good, and these guys are going to put up some points this year.
0: White Young is fast, man. He's not super big, right? I mean, he's not a huge right. guy, but he is game-breaking speed. And then obviously the connection that you have in that same system with the quarterback. Excited about those other guys too. Running back, you know, you bring him along as well. Like they're to me, Gideon, there's a real floor offensively there. I think the ceiling is dictated yep. about how well they can protect up front.
7: Right. No, that's true. And the way that I would put this is, I remember Haas Haney got hurt in the first game last year. What if that happens to Drew Mestemaker? What does that offense look like? And that's where you have to be really foundationally strong, because a lot of it does hinge on his talent, and there's a considerable amount there. But if you do have some guys that can play around him, even if he has to miss time, and you still want to be competitive in those games. And I think they've got some really, really nice pieces there.
0: Yeah, I don't know much about Grant Jordan. He played at Yale and then at UMass. At least the depth chart I'm looking at, he's number two. Or Broderick Vares. So Mestemaker yeah. has to stay healthy. You kind of referenced the defense, but that's my big question. Do you have any sense where the defense is? You mentioned the
7: no.
0: line, but like, what about everything else?
7: No, absolutely not. No, and I don't know if we're going to know until probably pretty deep into the season, because look, if they're struggling with Tulsa, then there's an issue, and not that those guys can't get better, but Oregon is a really, really strong unit. If they give up a ton of points there, I think a lot of teams are probably going to do that against Oregon this season. But once you get a couple of games deep into conference play, I think you'll be able to tell a little bit more. My thing, and I think I told you this earlier this season, or earlier this week, I should say, if it's one of those seasons where you just have some guys that can make some plays, guys that have a good sense where the ball is, can jump around every once in a while, they're going to give up some plays this year. There's some other really good offenses in this league. But I think if those guys bend but don't break more often than not, they're going to find themselves in more games, certainly, than they have been the last couple of years.
0: I mean, you could give up some yards on the defensive end, and you can even give up some scores as long as you're winning the turnover battle. So if they can make some plays, then I've just got no sense. And that makes it difficult to try to predict this team this year. And every team's difficult to predict in college football now. But I'm like trying to think of this team in terms of a floor and a ceiling. And to me, you know, the floor is probably close to making a bowl game, if not that.
7: I had a question that I might ask people a little bit later on. If you had a free space this season to use on a win, what would that game be? And I'm sure, you know, for Cowboys and Sooner fans, they're probably going to pick the best team that they play, like Oregon and Georgia, because that would mean that, hey, this team is really, really good, and you don't think that they're going to win that game. But if you took those two options out, for Oklahoma State, I'm not quite sure what that game would be other than Texas Tech. I mean, seriously,
0: maybe Houston. I mean, Houston's well thought.
7: Yeah, Houston should be good. Arizona State should be good. But you really look at the rest of the season and you go, there's big question marks on all of those teams. I'm sure it would be one of those road games against one of the teams that we think is going to be good. But you don't know for sure that if you did that in a hypothetical situation that you would be wasting that free space, you know?
0: Because sure.
7: These teams might this league is so topsy-turvy, and things can happen in a hurry.
0: Well, yeah, with a lot of leagues, like the SEC and the Big Ten, we're like, yeah, maybe somebody can jump up. It's a guaranteed in the Big 12 that somebody is ranked low is going to jump all the way. It happens every single year. And who is that team every year? You know, good luck picking. You might as well just throw a blind dart at a dartboard doing that. But it's a good point. You know, like at West Virginia, I have no idea how good they're going to be, but it's never easy to travel to Morgantown and play.
7: Right.
0: Generally speaking.

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1: The Chicago Bears might be moving to Indiana. 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
2: You've got two people in an entity to blame. It's the mayor of Chicago, I think, J.B. Pritzker, and the legislature that never did anything to even engage in meaningful conversations. I mean, the property taxes that they'll save compared to where they've been, I think it's taken us to where we are.
0: Guy Benson, live, weekdays from 2 to 5 p.m. on the Big 89 WLS.
3: Last couple of years, that will everybody be satisfied with that? Of course not. I think you ought to be, but I need to see what this team looks like too, and I'll kind of reform that opinion early in the season, probably.
4: Yeah, I think at the end of the year, if they're back in a bowl game, I don't know more than two teams that you could lose to this season. At the end of the year, it will change, but I don't know that there's a couple of teams that you could lose to where it's just like, oh my God, I can't believe we lost to them. Iowa State's in a deep rebuild. You never want to lose to Kansas on your home field. Colorado at home, it appears they're going to have another down year. But it's not like these guys are just, you know, some of the worst teams in college football where it's like, okay, you absolutely cannot lose to a team like that. I guess Murray State would qualify earlier in the year.
3: Yeah, you don't want to lose that one. If they lose to Tulsa, then a lot of offseason conversation will have been wasted. They're not going to do that again, right? And I like Trey Lamb and what they're building up there, but they cannot lose to Tulsa.
4: Surely not. I don't know. Unless they lose to Tulsa, and unless they beat Oregon, I think it's best to reserve judgment till about game five to really know for sure, you know?
3: I don't really understand that line either. 18.5, like, I think Oregon probably covers that. And it could be competitive, you know, at halftime, and still Oregon can cover that. So I don't think Oklahoma State's going to play within the number, but I that's also not really my criteria for them. You know, I'm going to watch the game and see how close it stays for how long, and you know, if it unravels, then so be it. I mean, they've got an incredible talent. They got speed everywhere. You can't compete with their money and their acquisition.
4: And at this day and age, you know this, they could be playing Oregon at the perfect time, and they could be playing Oregon at a horrible time where they would much rather, especially now when you have so many guys that have to form a bond quickly, and it's less likely that you can do that until later on in the season. You might wish that you had Oregon on the schedule later on in the year, but maybe they're fresh. They have some designs that, you know, Oregon might not necessarily be ready for, and they can catch them early in the season before conference play and maybe, you know, be competitive in that game. But either way, a lot of people are going to form an opinion after those first two, and I'm just going to wait and see.
3: It's going to be a long year. One last thing for you here. Impressions of Eric Moore so far, just getting to hear him speak. What you think?
4: Oh, I like him. What I'm looking forward to doing, Matt, is asking the players about him and sort of his style with him, if he's a little bit more in-depth with them, or they're a little bit more reliant on their position group. And so I'm looking forward to asking players about that. But seems like he has a pretty level-headed approach. He's been pretty candid about some of the difficulties that the team is going to face and what they want to try to get back to. But again, like I've said many times, if this thing doesn't work, and people have a different criteria for what the word work means, but if this thing doesn't work, it's for some unforeseen circumstance. You know, guys getting hurt. You know, I just think that this is going to be a really good fit with him and his system in this conference. There's always going to be a jump up in talent when you go from the American to the Big 12, and I'm not saying that that is not as big as we necessarily think, but I think that him, his players, and this offensive system are more tailored to this league than they would be in another league, if that makes sense.
3: No, it does. Like, I have questions about the offensive line, but then I look up and down their schedule, and I'm like, okay, Tech going to be difficult. You know, there's some guys in this league, but it's not round one draft picks across the board every single week. And so I think that, again, I

0: this earlier. There's a floor there to me. Tell me a little bit more about Remington Park. What's going on there?
1: Yeah, having a great time out here. So thoroughbred season is just around the corner. It begins August 21st and 22nd, that Friday and Saturday. 6:30 is going to be the first race each night. The Oklahoma Derby is just a few weeks after that on Sunday, September 27th, 3 o'clock, the first race there. You can book group packages now, though, at remingtonpark.com. Thoro Enduro, which is really popular, kind of the survivor game that they have out here, begins on in early September. Casino is always open for jackpot play. Bricktown Brewery is open now, and visit Club Remington as well. Hundreds of your favorite games out here, and thoroughbred season just around the corner, Matt.
0: We are here in studio today on The Drive. 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

0: Hey, Matt, what's the song called?
1: The name of that song is Slide It In from Whitesnake.
0: Okay.
1: Appreciate bottom Gideon five. Helping out on the vocals there. Bottom five. I'm gonna punch you.
2: No, was that in Matt's eliminated list?
1: No.
0: It wasn't in mine. Or I don't know if it was yours, Matt, but it wasn't
1: if,
0: mine.
1: If anybody says that anything from the Whitesnake catalog is in their bottom five, we're no longer compadres.
2: No, I'm probably going to have a few to sound anything like David Coverdale. Preston was telling me about karaoke night at SEC Media Days. I was surprised Feinbaum didn't let it rip on something, but apparently not.
1: What would he sing? Barry Manilow? What would he be into?
0: Something that has not been played in a long, long time. Would have to be the case. Probably his own theme song. He's got his own theme song for a show. That'd be a power move. Karaoke. I'm always a wagon wheel guy. For some reason, that's my default. Not that I'm karaokeing that much, but when I do, it's always wagon wheel. That's a crowd pleaser. You don't want to be the sad guy at the Cookies I saw once upon a time. He was singing an Alabama song. And it was like a really, I don't remember what it was, but it was really slow and sad. It depressed everybody in the whole bar. You don't want to be that guy.
2: Yeah, you have to be really good to belt out a slow one, don't you?
0: Yeah, absolutely. Like, it better be your song. It better be your song.
1: Really good or really confident, one of the two.
0: Being really confident and being bad is almost the best karaoke that there can be. You know, that's next level to me. It's not about, like, I've been at karaoke before when, like, a couple who successfully can harmonize with each other and can both sing well just absolutely crush a song. That's not what you go to karaoke to sing or to see. I mean, you don't necessarily want to see them show off. So
1: no, you go to karaoke to see drunk dumbasses. That's what you
0: like
1: go for.
0: Watching the train wreck. Yeah, absolutely. You want to hear good singing. There's lots of places to find that. So have you seen anything good this summer, Gideon? Like, or you were like rewatching Battle of Algiers over and over?
2: I still have yet to see Battle of Algiers, despite Kubrick's comments. But one of these days, I'm going to lock in and watch it. I will tell you this. So on Apple, Widow's Bay is like a show that was kind of designed for me. It's kind of quirky. It's legitimately funny, but there's also some really frightening moments, legitimately. I would recommend that one. I think you might like it, Matt. And I saw Stephen King say Widow's Bay is fine. That seemed like be something that was right up his alley. But the show that you have to watch that's really thrilling is called Maximum Pleasure Guaranteed. This is not for everybody, but it is the essence of that feeling of it's midnight and it's like, okay, just one more. I have to watch one more to see what happens. You know, that thing. It's really, really well put together.
0: What's that? Is that on Apple also?
2: Yes, yeah, Maximum Pleasure Guaranteed. Yeah. So those, and I saw Backrooms with You. I saw Obsession a few weeks later. Haven't seen The Odyssey. Haven't seen anything else that has come out. It's been mainly series this summer.
0: Dude,
2: for me.
0: We watched Obsession last weekend.
2: Okay.
0: I don't even, I'm still kind of trying to formulate my thoughts on that. That's a wicked one, though.
2: A familiar story, but I thought they had some really freaky elements in it, and it was well done. Thought it built dread in it really well.
1: You guys watch His and Hers on Netflix?
0: No.
1: Need to watch it.
0: No. What is that?
1: It's a What's series. It it's a murder mystery.
2: Okay.
1: Definitely worth your time. It's like I think it's a 5-part series or whatever. Unfortunately, I saw like episode 5. I came in the living room one day and Kristen was finishing up the series. And so I watched episode 5. So I saw the ending before I'd seen the whole show. But the flip side of that is the ending got me hooked into the show. So it was kind of, you know, backwards a little bit where like throughout the whole show, I'm like, yeah, I kind of know how this ends, but it's really good. Definitely recommend it.
0: It's about the journey, not the destination.
2: Just looked it up, Matt. John Bernthal is in it.
1: He's the I think that's the detective, if I'm not mistaken. Wasn't he the brother in The Accountant? Wasn't he Ben Affleck's brother, I think? It's very good.
0: Also in The Odyssey, right? John Bernthal? I believe so. I heard
2: also
0: his,
2: in The Bear, which just concluded this year.
0: He had some comments on pit bulls that were really interesting the other day. Saw him in the social media. said people don't like pit bulls because of dog racism. And I was like, I never really thought about it that way, Mr. Bernthal. But just an aside, that Widow's Bay, same thing happened to me, Matt, with my wife. Like, she was watching that, and I really wanted to tell her, hey, I want to watch that with you. And she just kind of took it upon herself to watch it. And so I got to watch that solo if I'm gonna watch it.
2: Unless she likes it so much that she will rewatch with you. But I always feel guilty about that. You know, when
0: me too.
2: When they say, like, no, I'll watch it again. I love it. I'm like, yeah, but you know, it's almost like I'm gonna get like some kind of read off the show from them. Like they're not gonna spoil it, but yeah. it feels uncomfortable.
0: You know what's bad when, and Rachel doesn't do this, thank God, but someone's like, hey, watch this part. This part's my favorite part. It's really good. Oh, wait till you see this happen. And you're like, that's a spoiler in and of itself. Have you ever watched a show with your wife and then skipped ahead? Like you needed to watch the next part so much, and for whatever reason you couldn't get together and watch it. Have you ever taken it upon yourself to do that? And were you in trouble?
1: Oh, yeah, I'm not waiting for her. Yeah.
2: but she does not appreciate that either. Was it the ultimate betrayal, Matt, where you, I mean, did you have to reveal all, or did you keep it from her?
1: Oh, no, I didn't spoil it to her. But, yeah, I mean, are you kidding me? If we watch episode 5 and I want to watch episode 6 and she wants to go in the bedroom or whatever and do whatever wives do, then, yeah, I'm going to watch it. I'm not waiting. Are you kidding me?
2: Okay. Well, I mean, while she's in the house still, I find that she was at work and you're at home and you know, kind of peek ahead and then you keep it from her and you're like, okay, I'm ready for episode 6 tonight.
1: Oh, I might do that. But look, if she makes the decision to get up and leave the room, hey, that's on her. She'd do the same for me. Like if I had to like leave to go to work or something and you know, we're watching something, you think she's going to wait till the next day if she wants to watch the next episode? Of course not. And I wouldn't want her to.
0: So the covenant is being broken by one or the other. And at that point, it's every man for him or every wife for herself.
1: Yes. 100%.
0: I've done that before, and I've gotten in trouble for skipping ahead in a series.
2: It's a dangerous game that you're playing. You guys have a tremendous level of trust and acceptance, Matt Meyer.
1: You guys need to grow a set, is what it sounds like.
0: It's not even the first time I've heard that today, Matt. People are wanting me to throw tomatoes in my neighbor's yards or diapers in my neighbor's yard. They're telling me to grow a set, so...
2: What is that story?
0: So I started off the show early on with a mystery that has befallen our household, which is the mystery of how are tomatoes randomly showing up in my yard every 2 to 3 days. Sometimes they're green, sometimes they're red, sometimes they're yellow or orange. But Gideon, they're almost always exactly cleaved in half. Like not like as if some bunny rabbit took it over there and chomped on it or a squirrel. It's like somebody cut it. And they are routinely ending up in my yard, creating an ant problem. There's like 5 different ant mounds that have sprouted up around the area where these tomatoes are. And I don't know what is happening. I've got theories, but I don't know what exactly is going on here.
2: Well, what is the theory, Matt? You're obviously, Matt Meyer, you're a fan of mysteries here. I'm sure you've actually heard this, so you have time to formulate some kind of...
0: I do need to tell you
2: here.
0: This, Gideon. I know where they're coming from. I just don't know how they're getting to my yard. They're coming from my neighbor's garden. They grow all sorts of things, including tomatoes. But the distance between the garden to the middle of my yard is substantial for an ant or a squirrel or a bunny, but not for a human.
1: That's the question I didn't ask you. Is where the tomatoes are ending up in your yard, is that within throwing distance of your neighbor's garden?
0: Yes, you could easily toss it over there.
1: I mean,
0: any able-bodied human would be able to easily just underhand that thing over.
2: Why are they cutting it in half, though?
1: Well,
2: is it to somewhat check the ripeness of the and if they're so they're looking at hell, this ain't no good.
0: Just toss it over to my yard.
2: Yeah,
1: I mean, Matt, you talk about Occam's razor, right? Usually the most. Help me out if I get this wrong.
0: Simplest explanation is usually the right one.
1: I mean, it sounds like to me your neighbor is whatever tomatoes they don't care for. Maybe the Ravises will want them, and they cut them in half and throw them over to you guys.
0: They're all dirty, and they got ants
2: all around.
0: No, they're like covered in ants by the time I ever discover them.
1: Maybe they're afraid of human-to-human interaction. I mean, who knows?
0: But it's bizarre. It's really kind of exciting that I have a mystery, because sometimes it can get kind of mundane, you know, day to day. It's great that I have a mystery, but it's also pretty annoying that we've got this ant problem now, and it is peak ant season right now.
2: It's your backyard?
0: Front yard. Front yard.
2: Oh, my gosh. Wow.
0: And every so often I'll look out there and I'll see a dash of green or red, and I'll be like, not again. Are you kidding me? And I'll go out there and they'll be like swarming with ants. People are like, it's a raccoon. But a raccoon does not have a knife. If they did, that'd be terrifying because they got little thumbs. But no, the raccoon is not cutting it that cleanly in two. It's taking a chomp out of it and leaving it.
2: Right.
0: So that's the confusing part. And it makes me think there's some kind of human intervention going on here. But like people are
2: like a... You have like a ring camera or anything like that that could catch the perpetrator?
0: I don't. But there might have to be some more surveillance taken upon. That was one of the things this morning, and that could help solve the mystery. But it would also make it so I don't have any more mystery in my life, which I kind of like.
2: Oh, this is the kind of mystery I wouldn't necessarily welcome. I do have some good ant recommendations, though.
0: Those little borax traps.
2: Yeah, they're like little white traps that you set around places. They look cheap as hell, and you're like, there's no way this stuff's going to work. And I completely eliminated our ant issue.
0: Those things are gnarly because they take that back into the colony and share it with everybody else until it collapses. And those do work well, but they keep coming back because they keep finding... things to eat.
2: More tomatoes.
0: More tomatoes. I'm 405. It could be turtles. Yep, that's definitely it. Ninja turtles. Definitely ninja turtles.
2: Turtles.
0: Definitely. You could have gone, I like turtles there. Very easily could have gone there, and you didn't.
2: I wanted to go with more of an homage to Master Splinter himself.
0: Yeah, no, that was more
2: probably,
0: relevant.
2: Probably, which, by the way, probably not a rat either that's doing this.
0: Hey, how is he still doing that accent, by the way? Master Splinter should have been canceled a long time ago. It's not cool anymore.
2: I don't think it's too insensitive.
0: Yeah, maybe not. Maybe they've
2: depending on what
0: the effect.
2: What version you're looking at. You know, James Avery from he was unfortunately before his untimely passing, he was Uncle Phil on Fresh Prince. He did some of the voices on the Teenage Mutant Ninja Turtles cartoon, the original one. He was I think he was Shredder. Maybe
0: he was Shredder. That's pretty cool, man. That'd be awesome if you had that on your resume. All right, tell me a little bit about the Remington Park. What's going on there? No way to transition out of that.
2: Yeah, no mystery here. You're going to have a great time, and especially during Thoroughbred season, which is just around the corner. August 21st is opening day, and then they'll also have racing on that Saturday as well, August 21st and 22nd. First race at 6:30. Oklahoma Derby Day, September 27th. Throw Enduro, their free online game begins September 11th. The casino is always open for jackpot play, and that's where we are. 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
0: Sounds good. People are always asking us every single day in our Johnny's text line, what are the Thunder going to do with their last roster spot, and is Casey Wallace getting extended? We'll find out what Gideon Hamilton thinks when we return next.
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13: Hi, I'm Ken Busby with the Route 66 Alliance. When Route 66 turns 100 years old in 2026, Oklahoma will be at the center of the celebration. After all, this is where the road was first laid out. Cyrus Avery, known as the father of Route 66, was from Tulsa, and it was his vision that put Oklahoma right on the main street of America. By 1937, Oklahoma had the longest stretch of fully paved road anywhere on Route 66. Diners, motels, and gas stations sprang up, creating the hospitality that Route 66 is still famous for today. Some of those historic landmarks are still here, and the Centennial will bring new reasons to stop, from quirky roadside attractions to Boomerang Diner's Flying Pig, a fun new photo op and reminder of Oklahoma's unique flavor. So whether it's history, neon lights, or just a really good burger, Oklahoma is where Route 66 truly comes to life.
12: 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It all starts here.
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0: There's a conversation to be had about best covers of all time. I don't know where
2: good
0: that
2: one
0: would rank.
2: Hey, Matt Meyer, were you galaxy-brained enough to put Alien Ant Farm in because of the ant discussion?
1: I don't know how it happened. I have no explanation.
0: Sure.
1: Completely random.
0: That's what I would say, too. That's what I would say as well. That's like every time the mandolins come up on the middle of the day show. I didn't do it. Yeah, I did.
2: Just in the aftermath of Anthony Edwards' birthday, which I think was either yesterday or the day before that.
0: I like this text from the 918. I like the aunt tips, but what do I do for uncles? Uncles can be difficult to get rid of, too. Especially the ones who don't run around.
1: That is the ultimate dad joke.
0: That was really bad, but it was also really, really good. Rich F. had an interesting text. Set up a trail cam. That's how the yard poop bandit was caught in Boulder, Colorado. It turns out the perp was a young mom training for marathons and always had to drop a deuce in the same yard. I got so many questions.
1: What?
0: So many questions. I mean,
2: yeah, things could be worse than the tomatoes.
1: I guess so.
0: Kept on after her run. I mean, she must have had the healthiest diet of all time. If that was the case, or you couldn't wait. I mean, that's crazy. So I guess I need to do so.
2: Before we talk about Wallace, because you guys are such big baseball fans, what did you think about the Jeffrey Yawn thing? And I just don't know.
0: Oh, people are going to hate that. His celebration after he struck somebody out when he jumped way up in the air. Yeah.
2: Yeah, for people that didn't see that, he jumped way up in the air, and I guess this is something that he routinely does, and it was his first major league strikeout. But still, I don't know if you can have eccentricities on the mound, Matt Meyer, and we've seen that throughout the years. But
1: right.
2: I don't know if you can be doing that all
1: That's
2: the time.
1: That's going a little
2: far. And I'm not a unwritten rule type of guy. Right. I say have fun if you want to bat flip in a big moment, whatever. They're going to kind of police themselves on the field, but I think that this might be one of those things that kind of gets old quick.
1: Yes, I would agree. I'm with you. I try to have an open mind about those kinds of things, but oh brother, if this was the old National League where he was having to go up to the plate, he would have. And I guess he did this a lot in the minor leagues too. So.
0: Yeah, he's 29. It's not like he's some like Zoomer TikTok kid, you know. Right. Like he's old enough to, I guess you could say, know better. But I'm like, the unwritten rules are one thing, and I know people are going to get hung up on that. To me, it's like, okay, move on. Like, who cares? What about the risk of injury that you would incur when you do something like that? That's what I'd be worried about if I were the Mets.
2: Because
0: he got
2: some air.
0: He got up there. I mean, it was impressive. Yeah. Like, he should have transitioned that into the splits. That would have been really impressive.
1: I think maybe he has in the past. There's a difference between authentic celebration of a big moment and look at me. And this is really pushing the look at me button.
0: Is it any different than guys who are like doing all sorts of celebrations, running around the base path or flipping their bat up? Like, how different is that how the batters celebrate?
1: That's why I'm not a big fan of that stuff either.
0: People get mad at that too, but that happens all the time, is why I bring that up.
1: Mm-hmm.
0: So I'm glad you brought that up though, because I saw that last night getting in, and I was like, oh, people are going to be really mad at that.
2: Yeah, and I'm glad. It's not like I'm disgusted by it or anything. I'm glad it happened because it gave us a discussion point and something to think about through time. I mean, Fidrich was, people were drawn to him because of his antics on the mound, and there are some other guys, their wind up and delivery and celebrations and things like that. And this just this was like from outer space, this deal that happened the other day. So I just wondered what everybody thought about it, especially those guys that pay attention to baseball on a daily
0: basis. His ERA is low enough, they will not care. And you know what? This is a terrible Mets season. Like, this, like, they've had no fun this year. So at least there's something to be like, oh, that's different. If his ERA is too high, then people are going to kill him for it in that fan base.
2: Yeah.
0: People in other fan bases will hate him for it, though. Would be my guess. This is the Drive on the Sports Animal. So the economics, Gideon, of the NBA are changing. There is only one rookie from Cason Wallace's draft class that has been extended, and that was the easiest extension of all time, Victor Wembanyama. Guys like Amen Thompson, who is a, you would think, a cornerstone of where the Rockets are headed. Even his brother, Asar Thompson, is like a potential one of the best defenders in this league perennially. Brandon Miller has been really good. There's some misses in that draft class, but there's some guys who in other years, Gideon, would have been extended. And I would think Cason would be one of those guys, but it hasn't happened yet. I think that's really, really interesting.
2: Yeah. And so for people that don't know, he's a restricted. He would only become a restricted free agent if they don't sign the extension before the season begins. Is that right, Matt?
0: Day before the season is the deadline.
2: We fully anticipate that they will, and it'll be somewhere in the range of 4 to 100 because, you know, that's what Dyson Daniels got. Might be a little bit more, and that they will gladly pay that and skyrocket into the second apron for a couple of years and be okay with that because they've got their core group together, those top 5, 6, 7 guys. But the one thing that you think about is what is the conversation like in that room is – okay, if we wait until he is a restricted free agent, is there anybody who is going to have the spot or the resources to offer him more than what we might be able to get him at a further discount if the market dictates that? I don't think you can afford to wait necessarily, but there is something to be said. If they know this a lot more than we do, if they know that there's probably only going to be 2 or 3 destinations that even have the ability to sign somebody like Cason Wallace to that kind of deal, knowing they have to re-sign their own guys, then you let it play out, let him be a restricted free agent, and maybe you only have to match like 4 for 18 instead of 4 for 25. I don't know.
0: And maybe it's just like I need to change my brain in the way that I think about it, but I can't remember, Gideon, and I wonder if you can, a player who the Thunder are allowed to get to restricted free agency. That's not really the way they operate. They like to extend ahead of time or trade if a guy is going to potentially walk for nothing.
2: Yeah.
0: So I would say that's a possibility. I don't think they should trade Cason Wallace, but typically it's not the way they operate. But you make a really good point, is everybody is going to be in a financial bind, and what would that look like? And they know probably what the market is. I look at Cason Gideon. I know you're high on him too. That stretch last year where the ball handlers were out, you and I both love that. You have to bake in the potential there. There's also a lot to love already with him. So to me, anything under $30 million, and again, maybe I just need to adjust my way of thinking, but that might be a good deal for a guy like Cason. But we'll just have to see what that looks like. And they still have a roster spot. You know, what do they do with that? Do they keep that into the season?
2: What do you think about that, Matt?
0: I think it open.
2: Yeah, it just cycles some guys, some G League guys throughout there. And then there's certainly a reason why they created that trade exception. One, because they didn't want to take on any players who made any money. They can't. And two, because they can use that as kind of a freebie on somebody during the season to bring in. Think about, what happened with Jared McCain a season ago. And so, they – not guaranteeing that something like that would pop open, but at least they have the ability to do that now if they keep that space free at that point.
0: Yeah, it gives them more options. And you're still plenty deep. You lost some of your depth. I maintain they're going to lose some more games this year because they don't have that depth, and it'll be just fine, in my opinion, in the postseason, relatively speaking. You still have a hurdle you have to get over in San Antonio, and – there's a lot of really good teams in the Western Conference, but a guy like Kenrich, I think, is going to walk into some more minutes this year. I think you have some ability to play around with your lineups, and there's going to be a lot of tinkering this year. Like, I anticipate some angry post-game calls this year getting, why didn't he play this guy? Why didn't he play that guy? Because they're just going to have to try to figure out what works. This is a different team now.
2: Yeah.
0: In some respects. You have the same core, but the surroundings are quite a bit different.
2: And the other thing is they might know already based on what they've seen in practice and workouts, but you do need to – there's a better way to word this, but you do need to throw these guys to the wolves a little bit and see how they respond against NBA competition. We're talking about a Helger, Topic, Sorber, and then the two rookies.
0: Oh, remember after it was in the preseason, and we were playing the comments from Mark Daigneault about Dylan Jones versus A.J. Mitchell. It was like, this dude is awesome, A.J. Mitchell. He went out and competed right away. It's just incredible and all this. And he was like, well, Dylan's on track. He's got a ways to go. You could just tell the way he was talking about those two guys. And Dylan was the first round pick.
2: Right.
0: AJ was the second round pick. They traded 5 second rounders to go get Dylan Jones in the first.
2: Yep.
0: So, I agree. They will see what that looks like. We played the audio earlier of you reacting to Al's Columbia story. You handled that perfectly.
2: Oh, okay.
0: You handled that perfectly because there was no way you were prepared for what was about to come.
2: It was one of the most shocking things I ever heard.
0: It's just amazing. It's just incredible. So that we're playing a bunch of Al audio in honor of his 50 years. So we played that this morning and was thinking about how that would have been different if you weren't on air. But that was tremendous. What's going on at Remington, Gideon?
2: Having a great time. About to visit with great Dale Day coming up here in just a little bit. Thoroughbred season begins August 21st, so right around the corner. In the meantime, come out here and have a lot of fun playing all the great games inside the casino, which is always open here at Remington Park.
0: Thank you very much, Gideon. We'll take it the rest of the way until 2 o'clock. J-Mo will join him. Matt Meyer, thank you as always. Man, appreciate you and everybody who called and texted today and interacted with us on the show. We greatly appreciate that. Middle of the Day show is coming your way next.
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2: It is just past noon on a Thursday. Hope you're having a great start to your day. We certainly are here at Remington Park, Gideon Hamilton in for Mark Rogers today. And we're joined now by the great Dale Day, the voice of Remington Park, so to speak. Dale, always great to see you here. You know this is a homecoming for me because my father used to train horses here at Remington Park in the 90s, right around the inception of the time that Park came to be. And so always enjoy an opportunity to come back here and visit again. And before we talk about anything that is upcoming, just walking into the grounds and seeing the job that everybody's done on the paddock and getting things ready for thoroughbred season, the crew here does a really, really terrific job.
29: It's a year-round situation. We don't race year-round, but you know, you got to keep things up. Yeah. And if you let it go for a couple weeks, then you got a problem. So it's better to stay on it. So they do a good job trying to keep everything look presentable here. And we're ready to go. It's a good time to get ready to go because, man, I'm looking at the TVs. You've got McAfee on in the middle of Little League Softball World Series. I mean, it is time to get some things going. Yeah. Horse racing at Remington Park, football, the Thunder's not too far down the road. So it's going to start picking back up again. But we're looking forward to it. We start racing on Friday, August 21st. Hopefully, double fingers crossed here, this endless 100-plus degree situation will end by the time we get to August 21. And that starts off a quick weekend, Friday, Saturday, opening weekend. Then we move into the three-day-a-week schedule, for about a month and a half. And then once we get to Oklahoma Derby, we go to 4 days a week through mid-December when we wrap things up. So we're ready to go. It's exciting thoroughbred season. We're just over 1,200 horses in our stable area right now. We can hold almost 1,400. So that's really good news. We're not at capacity, but we're pretty close.
2: Yeah.
29: And so if you can fill up that way, you've got horses ready to go. And a horse that ran the Preakness that broke his maiden here at Remington Park last fall, named The Hell We Did. He had a workout this morning. He's pointed to the Oklahoma Derby, so that's a good sign. Okay. We're pretty much assured to get two horses that ran the Preakness Stakes to start here in the Oklahoma Derby. The other one's owned by Dr. Robert Zellner, a doctor out of Tulsa. His horse, Crupper, is going to be in the Oklahoma Derby. So that race is already starting to shape up. We're still a couple months away. That is on September 27th. Sunday, September 27th, for the Oklahoma Derby.
2: We're going to circle back to Remington here in just a little bit. Okay. Since you brought it up, we're going to take a departure in this Preakness story. What do we know about that as we are right now?
29: For years and years, the Triple Crown, at least for all of our lifetimes and earlier, it's been the first Saturday in May's Kentucky Derby, two Saturdays later is the Preakness, and three Saturdays later is the Belmont Stakes. That's the Triple Crown, the one thing in horse racing everybody in America seems to recognize. And in the last maybe 5 to 6, 8 years, the beef has started to come up that the Preakness is too close to the Derby. That's why Derby winners are not going to run in the Preakness. It's just too tight now, and they'll skip it and go to the Belmont, or they will just skip and wait for something later on down the road. Well, Churchill Downs has worked a deal with the New York Racing Association, which runs the Belmont Stakes. Next year, they're going to have a series of three-year-old stakes races, starting with the Kentucky Derby and ending in mid to late September with a race from Churchill Downs. It'll be a points accumulation race, and at the end of it, there's going to be a $5 million prize divvied up. I haven't read deep enough to find out how many horses are going to be getting that share of $5 million. It's a great idea. I don't think it's bad at all, but what they conveniently did in the middle of it was they cut the Preakness right out of the situation. So basically, articles are being written that the Triple Crown is now dead after 107 years from the first winner in 1919. So the Preakness yesterday announced, fine, here's what we're going to do. You want us to back up and get away from the Derby? That's what we're going to do. We're going to back it up 8 days and give you 3 days, 3 weeks and a day from the Derby to the Preakness. So now you don't have that excuse anymore that it's too quick. And, oh, by the way, sorry, we're now just 13 days away from the Belmont Stakes, so now it's your move. So this chess match between corporations and people that own racetracks and the racing figures of Nashley are in a little bit of a battle now.
2: What's the resolution, you think?
29: I don't think there's going to be one next year. I think Churchill has dug in. They're the big corporate situation. They're publicly traded, and they're going to answer to their stakeholders. Preakness is not that situation. They're going to do what's best for them. And so we'll see what happens.
2: Yeah.
29: The Triple Crown still, at least at this time, is Derby, Preakness, Belmont Stakes. Now, we'll see if Churchill and New York get a way to change that or not. But
2: so
29: it's an interesting move.
2: Yeah.
29: There's some pluses and minuses both ways, and we're on the outside watching it, and we'll see what happens.
2: Well, at least, if they do move it back, at least you're getting that option. You're having more of a chance that your winner in May is going to be in that second race to at least build that.
29: Yeah.
2: So
29: I said, this is just a recent thing because the last Triple Crown winner was 2017, Justify. So just from 2017 to 2026, now it's too fast. But 2017, it worked out just fine.
2: Right, yeah,
29: so,
2: sure.
29: It's which way the sun's going to rise tomorrow.
2: For,
29: it's just how it is.
2: For people,
29: what happens when you get billionaires working on things together?
2: For people that haven't been out here or haven't been out here in a while, I told you I come out here from time to time. The access is tremendous, how close you can get to the action and to the horses themselves. They're getting ready to run. It's a really, really special experience, I think.
29: Yeah, the plaza right out next to the racetrack with the water features and the winner's circle and everything, just step right out there. We've got plenty of options throughout the building. You can headquarter your seats out for the race night and then go out and watch the race, come back to your table. 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Henry Hudson's down on the track plaza south, just past the finish line. 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Whatever you want to do, we can try to make it work for you. Just give us a call or go to RemontPark.com to try to book your table or call the main number 405-424-1000 and ask for help, and we will try to get that worked out for you. So, again, you could float paddock to watch the horses get saddled, go out to watch them race, go back to your table. In about 20 to 25 minutes between races, there's time for everybody.
2: Thoroughbred season 2 weeks away.
29: Two weeks away from tomorrow, actually.
2: Awesome.
29: August 21, first race 6:30 p.m. That's the normal start time nightly. There's a couple of exceptions. Oklahoma Derby Sunday on September 27th will begin at 3 p.m. And Thorough Enduro, our free online game, that will be back. It starts on September 11th. You just go to RemontPark.com, click on that button. It'll be up here about a week or so, and you can log in to play the game, make your picks. If you do well enough, you'll go to the National Horse Players Championship on us in Las Vegas next March, a chance to compete for, I think that total prize money there is going to be about $5 million. And
2: the winner
29: gets $1 million, so
2: wow,
29: that's a pretty cool deal. So it's free. 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
2: Dale, always great to see you.
29: Thanks for being here, and we're going to have a great season. We'll see you out here more often.
2: All right, sounds great. All right, Dale Day here at Remington Park, the voice of Remington Park when you come out here to the racetrack. Gideon Hamilton in for Mark Rogers today. Let's say hello to J. Morgan Harder, who is back inside our Sports Animal Studios. Jimmo, how are you doing?
0: Gideon, you can't beat a day with day baseball. The Mets are playing right now. The Reds have already started. It's a great day here on a Thursday.
2: We've got a jam-packed show for you. Jake Trotter, of course, formerly of the Sports Animal, one of our great contributors here in the state, wrote for the Oklahoman for many years. He's now currently with ESPN and their college football operation. He is going to join us here in just about 10 minutes. I know he's in Columbus right now working on some stuff for the Big Ten, obviously, so we're going to visit with Jake coming up here. And then Doug Greenberg from ESPN as well. He covers sports betting for them. Talk about the momentum of sports wagering here in the last couple of years. Also, how some of these lines have shifted in the futures market with some high-profile acquisitions, namely LeBron James going to Philadelphia and Tarek Skubal headed to the Los Angeles Dodgers. Although, right now, J-Mo, they can't win a game.
0: Yeah, apparently not. They're on a little bit of a skid here between the Cubs and the Red Sox, the hottest team in baseball going out there. But I've got a good feeling, Gideon, they'll be able to bounce back here in a minute.
2: Well, time will tell. As somebody has had grown an affinity with Dodger baseball over the last couple of seasons. Really enjoyed watching their runs. I'm already getting a shake of the head. People are furious out here at that for me jumping on that that bandwagon. But J-Mo, they're, I mean, you're watching history every time that you that you watch those guys go out there. So we'll see if they can kind of rein it in here. Right now, only the third best record in the NL after everybody declared that the season was basically over at this point. Had a question for people that you could sound off on our Johnny's text line, 405-900-9957, 405-900-WWLS. If you had a free space for your team this year, you had a for sure win that you could put on any game this season, which one would it be and why? And I'm sure for Oklahoma fans, you know, the Texas rivalry would be important. That would be a one that they would for sure want to win. I think Georgia is probably the more important game. If you win at Athens, I think it means more for the rest of the season. I think it means that you have a really, really solid team if you want to put that win out there for the Sooners and then take your chances. Or maybe there's one that's a little bit more of a 50-50 game that you for sure want to win, want to know that you have that win in your back pocket, and then kind of take your chances with the other games. What would that be for Oklahoma State? Would it be the best team that you play in Oregon? Would it be one of those conference games that would be sort of a little bit more up in the air that you would know that you would win at the end of the day? Which one would it be for you and why? 405-900-9957. J-Mo, if you're an OU fan, who would you pick? Who would be your free space for a win this season?
0: Well, I kind of go back and forth, because if you win at the Big House, that sets you up, I mean, big time. You know, the at Michigan, at Georgia, and Texas, those really kind of can get your season going in the right direction or not. But I don't know if you want to waste your free play on a non-conference game. So I think you might hit it on the head with at Georgia. I think, you know, not to say that those, that one's more difficult than the other two or not more difficult. It's just that really can kind of get your momentum going, especially if you lose at Michigan, setting you up with that bye week going to Texas. I like winning at Georgia. What about you?
2: Yeah, I think that's probably the one, and I think it's probably because of something more of a psychological choice, because if I told you, hey, at the beginning of the season, if I said, hey, OU is going to win at Georgia this year, you're probably not assuming that they lose at Ann Arbor and in Dallas. You're probably thinking, damn, if they're good enough to win in Athens this year, they probably win both of those other games. So that one is the one that is more psychologically important. At the end of the day, one win is not going to change the perception on everything the way that OU winning against Alabama did a couple of years ago. I don't think, anyway, this season, because Georgia is just one of the best teams in the country. I don't think they're the definitive best team in the country. But I think that win would carry a lot of weight in the committee if there was a, you know, 10-2, 9-3 situation. So I think that's probably the one. I think we'll get a lot of responses about Texas because, A, they're pretty good, and, B, they're Oklahoma's biggest rival. I think there's some merit to what you said about Michigan, though, that if you're

0: young mother who was stabbed to death at a bus stop in Virginia by a man who had more than 30 prior arrests, including for violent crimes, soft on crime policies, prosecutors who don't prosecute. Well, now we know that the alleged assailant also, drum roll please, wait for it, in the country, let's say it all together, illegally. This was an illegal immigrant.
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2: In Park, you just heard Dale Day talk about the beginning of the thoroughbred season. Begins the 21st and the 22nd first race on each night at 6:30. In the meantime, come out here and win big on one of your favorite games here inside their beautiful casino. Grab a bite at the Bricktown Brewery. Coming up next, Jake Trotter from ESPN will join us to talk more college football here on the Middle of the Day Show, the Sports Animal.
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13: Brett, my buddy was over here watching the game last Sunday, and I watched him hold his phone about 6 inches from his face, trying to check his fantasy lineup. Then the score graphic comes up on the TV, and he's squinting at it like it's written in Greek.
14: Oh, I see where this is going. He blamed the TV, right?
13: He blamed the TV. He blamed the lighting. He blamed his phone.
14: 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That was me 2 years ago. 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
13: And now?
14: Now I watch the game like a normal person. I can read my phone, I can read the scoreboard, I can read the menu when we go out after. I don't squint at things anymore, and I'll tell you what I tell all my friends.

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2: The NFL's 107th season begins this weekend with the Pro Football Hall of Fame induction ceremony. 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This is going to be a big-time game, man. We're talking Kenny Pickett against Carson Beck slinging the pill around the field. 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
3: Fast 12:20 on a Thursday. Thanks for hanging out with us today. It's the middle of the show on the Sports Animal. Gideon Hamilton at Remington Park today, and let's say hello to an old friend of ours. Did a great job as a contributor here for the Sports Animal for many years, and also writer from the Oklahoman. He now, of course, has been with ESPN for several years. Senior college football writer Jake Trotter joins us today. Jake, it's great to talk to you again. How are you doing today?
4: Gideon, it's been a while. How you doing, buddy?
3: I'm doing really, really good, and great to hear your voice again. You've been doing some great stuff for ESPN, obviously, and I guess I don't know what you can tell us, but I guess you're out on the road right now.
4: I'm on my way back from Columbus, went up to Ohio State for their first practice today. They cut it short about a half hour early, which I was just fine with, and I'm going to be going to some other places throughout August. But fortunately, it's 86 degrees today, which is nothing compared to what you guys had in Oklahoma last week, which I think was like 105, 106 at one point.
3: No, it's been really, really brutal out there. In terms of Ohio State, how much of a... Oh, I don't know how to word this, but how much of a reprieve was their championship from a couple of years ago, the Will Howard year in 2024, because Ryan Day's done nothing but win a ton of regular season games since he's been there, and I don't know if there was any pressure on him headed into 24, or there would have been more if they didn't win that game. But how important was that game for him in that program?
4: Yeah, I mean, there was a ton of pressure on Ryan Day after that Michigan loss 2 years ago that ended with a melee at midfield, which I was in the middle of, actually got pepper sprayed, trying to cover that. I didn't realize I'd been pepper sprayed until I was in the post-game press conferences, and I was like, why can't I stop crying? Like, what is happening? And apparently I'd gotten pepper spray in my face. That was quite an experience. You know, I did 5 years covering the Browns, and that was the one thing that never happened to me. I never got pepper sprayed. But, you know, I mean, listen, he wasn't going to get fired after that Michigan loss, but there were people that wanted him fired. And, you know, if they had lost that first-round playoff game to Tennessee, he might have... You know, they might have found the money to do it. So, you know, for them to go from, you know, just the depths of that Michigan loss to pretty average to below average Michigan team, and then just to roll to the national championship, it alleviated 90% of the pressure, and then the final 10% was eradicated when they beat Michigan in Ann Arbor 27-9 in pretty dominant fashion last year. So, I think Ryan Day, he's in good shape, but you know, places like Oklahoma or Ohio State, if you don't win your last game and it's the national championship, you know, there's always going to be a tiny bit of pressure on you coming into the next season. And, you know, there's high expectations for the Buckeyes. They've got an all-time receiver in Jeremiah Smith. You know, Heisman finalist coming back at quarterback in Julian Sayin. They've got some other pieces offensively. Defensively, they've got to replace a lot of them. They had three top 11 picks. But, you know, they've got talent, and You know, the big difference for them is they kind of, you know, they beat Texas in that opener, which Arch Manning looked horrible in last year. They kind of coasted through the rest of the regular season. They just didn't play anyone, you know, in the top 15. Penn State had fallen apart by the time they played them November 1st. So they really weren't battle-tested in the playoffs the way, or for the playoffs, the way that they had been in the past. And that's not going to be a problem this year because they play everybody. They play, obviously, at Texas. They go to USC. They go to Iowa. They get Oregon at home. They go to Indiana. I mean, it is it's arguably the toughest schedule in the country. So if they do get to the playoff, they'll be battle-tested for sure this time around.
3: Well, and I do want to get you some clicks because this went live earlier, or I think it was early yesterday afternoon, where you talked about some of the toughest schedules, easiest schedules, and in Ohio State you had as the toughest overall Power 4 schedule, and that's what happens when you play Texas. There are some teams that are kind of leaning away from that. Indiana is now notorious for their non-con, but still they're going to play some difficult competition within league play. You pointed out Texas Tech as the easiest Power 4 schedule, and there's, you know, there was this huge distraction within the team, but in terms of their foundation, how strong is that to take advantage of the road that they have ahead? By the way, I just want to point this out that, again, this is on ESPN.com if you want to read Jake's entire article here, but talk to us about the Red Raiders.
4: Yeah, I mean, they had the, obviously, the gambling saga with Brandon Sorsby. You know, a guy that some people thought could have been a first-round pick next spring if he had played well for Texas Tech. So now, you know, now they turn to Will Hammond. But what helps them is, like you mentioned, Gideon, that their non-conference is really soft. They play Oregon State, who went 2-10 last year, and kind of the fake remnants of the Pac-12. That's their toughest non-conference game. And they don't have to play BYU. They don't have to play Utah. So that they're missing the other two contenders in the Big 12, at least on paper, going into the season. And I would say, as of right now, Houston's probably their toughest overall game. And I think Houston's going to be good, but that's a fringy top 25 team. So, you know, from an at-large perspective, if they slip up, they're going to have a hard time getting in. But the schedule is also set up for them to, at the very least, get to the Big 12 championship if they can replicate some version of what they had last year. And I don't know defensively if they're going to be as dominant without David Bailey and Jacob Rodriguez and those guys, but they've still got a lot of talent on both sides of the ball, and I think that, you know, they have a pretty serviceable path to the Big 12 championship game and thus to the playoffs.
3: We're talking with Jake Trotter, our old friend, now from ESPN, and Jake, kind enough to join us for a couple more minutes. You also, OU is in this article on ESPN.com as you classified as having the toughest November. They have to travel to Florida. They play Mississippi at home, Texas A&M, and then they go to Missouri, who Missouri might be slept on a little bit because of a, kind of an underwhelming finish to their season a year ago. But talk to us about this November and how difficult this is going to be to navigate for Oklahoma, even with the expectations that are on the Sooners this year.
4: Yeah, you know, OU was on the short list of teams I considered for toughest overall schedule. I mean, remember that same day that Ohio State goes to Texas, Oklahoma is going to be in Ann Arbor for a game at the Big House, which is going to be an awesome setting. You know, if OU fans that haven't been there before, I mean, I definitely recommend it. It's really cool. That's a very winnable game for OU, but, you know, it is going to be a test. And I think with Kyle Whittingham and the new staff there, you know, hopefully for them putting some of the distractions and the craziness behind them, you know, they've still got good players, Michigan. And, you know, Bryce Underwood was a five-star recruit when he signed. They've got a running back who was a five-star addition this year, and then Hyder, who I think could be played on Sunday someday if the way he looked in the spring is any indication of what he's going to be. But Oklahoma's got a great defense. You know, you look throughout their schedule. I mean, you could have probably made the case that they have the toughest month each month of anyone. But yeah, it does culminate November because you've got the two playoff teams in A&M and Ole Miss with their quarterbacks back. You know, new coach in Florida, you know, they've always got good players. And then, you know, Ahmad Hardy from Missouri might be the best returning running back in the country. So it's a tough November, but I think for Oklahoma, it's just it's going to be tough overall. Like, it's a really tough.
3: Yeah.
4: It's going to be another tough sled for them. And, you know, I think, you know, 10-2 is probably what you got to get to. It seems like with the small sample size to get to the playoff. But if anybody can get in at 9-3, you know, it might be Oklahoma because they have such a tough schedule. Yeah. I think that Michigan game is going to be critical for them, even though it's a non-conference game. You know, you win that game, you've got a lot of momentum going into SEC play. You lose that game, you have almost no margin for error, you know, against, a rugged SEC slate. So week two is going to be a lot of fun in college football, especially for Oklahoma.
3: What do you think about Oklahoma State this year? There's a lot of excitement around a new coach and a bunch of new players, but that all has to work together. I do think with the landscape of the conference that they play in, there's going to be a lot of flippable games for them this season, but your guess is really as good as mine when it comes to Oklahoma State. What do you think about the Cowboys this year?
4: Well, it's almost unprecedented for a program to welcome in as many new players as they have. I can't even remember the number. I know it's just way up there. You know, checking in with some people who are still there. I mean, listen, the North Texas guys can play. Those guys are really good. And so you're going to have the kind of skill talent that Oklahoma State was accustomed to under Mike Gundy that they just really didn't have the last couple of years. That's going to be back. I think the question is, you know, how does it look up front on the offensive line? How does it look defensively? But I can tell you, you know, these college programs, they have, you know, they have their own front offices these days. And, you know, just like NFL teams who are scouting, you know, other schools, not only, you know, in terms of who you're going to play, but, you know, for transfer portal reasons. And, I mean, a lot of people up in this part of the country are super high on Drew Messenger, like first-round pick high. Like, he could be that type of, you know, that caliber quarterback. I mean, he's legit 6'4" from everything I've heard. I've never seen him play in person before, but, you know, 6'4", got great size, can make all the throws. And, I mean, listen, last time Oklahoma State had a first-round pick at quarterback, you know, they won the Big 12 title in Brandon Wheaton. So I'm not going to pick them to win the Big 12, but would it stun me if they're one of the big surprise teams in college football? You know, it would not. And I can tell you this, they're going to win a lot more than zero conference games like they did these last couple of years. So I think Oklahoma State, you know, Oregon is going to be tough. I mean, that's one of the best teams in the country. But, you know, I could easily see them go like 8-4 and have a really big bounce back type season and kind of be in the Big 12 title game conversation, you know, well into November.
3: The last one for me, Jake, is kind of more of an industry question, and not that you're in the speculation business, but that's what a lot of what this time of year brings to us in terms of discussion about the sport. Is it more difficult than it has ever been? You talked about Oklahoma State, for instance, to kind of formulate what you anticipate seeing within a season just because there is so much movement.
4: Yeah, I mean, it. You know, once the season starts, you kind of adjust to who's where. You know, we ESPN did a college football preview magazine, which is, you know, at bookstores. And, you know, we had to turn that copy in pretty early. And I got assigned, you know, a bunch of schools. I was like, I don't even know who's on this team anymore. Because you know, they lost a bunch of players. And so you're just kind of like figuring out, you know, who is where that time of year. I mean, like, I was at Mac Media Days a couple of weeks ago up in Detroit just to see some of those coaches. And, like, they don't even know who's going to be good because outside of Western Michigan, which won the league last year and has a bunch of guys back, everybody who had a good player basically transferred to a Power Four school.
3: Yeah.
4: So, like, it's really hard for them to know who even the favorite in the league is going to be. You have to wait kind of for the first month of the season to have a great feel for it. And yeah, you know, I think Oklahoma State's gonna be really interesting, but like, I don't think even they probably know what their team is going to look like. You know, Penn State is kind of the same way. They I think half their starters are going to be from Iowa State. You know, they got a couple other transfers in there, you know, from Matt Campbell, but it's such a new team. It's really hard to gauge, you know, what they're going to look like. They too have a pretty favorable schedule early on. you know, where they could be like 5-0 when USC travels to State College in October. But yeah, I think you're just going to see a lot of variance with, you know, maybe not the Oklahomas or the Iowa States of the world, but you know, that next tier or third tier teams that have had a lot of turnover. I mean, like we could have a lot of surprise teams, and we could have teams that we think are going to be good that are just flat out terrible.
3: Yeah, no, it's that's kind of the way it's worked out over the last few years. Jake, keep up the great work as always. Again, it's awesome to catch up with you, and hope we get a chance to do it somewhere on down the road.
4: Terrific. Thanks, Gideon. Take care.
3: You bet. ESPN's Jake Trotter, one of our old friends here at the Sports Animal. So we're having a great time at Remington Park. Thoroughbred season just around the corner begins August 21st and 22nd, that Friday and Saturday. The first race is going to be at 6:30 p.m. each night. That means that the Oklahoma Derby is not too far around the corner as well. Sunday, September 27th, 3 o'clock, the first race. However, you can book group packages now at remingtonpark.com. And in the meantime, before the racing starts, come out here, have fun, and win big at their big, beautiful casino here on the second floor of the main building. Lots of different options for you. We'll come back. Lots to get to from this day in sports with J. Morgan Harter back in studio. I'm Gideon Hamilton in for Mark Rogers, and you're listening to the Middle of the Day Show on the Sports Animal.
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0: on a Thursday. We're here at Remington Park Racetrack and Casino for the Middle of the Day Show. Gideon Hamilton in for the guys today. J. Morgan Harter back in studio with that great remix, the American Dragon, Brian Danielson. And he came to All Elite Wrestling. Took people a while to get used to it, but once they did, realize that was an awesome entrance song. Better that or when they could get the money for licensing for Europe's The Final Countdown.
1: I like The Final Countdown, but I do like a little bit of a remix in there. That's pretty good stuff. I liked it quite a bit.
0: Yeah. All right, so you guys are passionate about something today, talking about you and our technician out here, Preston Poole, and that is that Mississippi's football team has given out a commemorative item for the great season that they had a year ago, which culminated earlier this calendar year in that college football playoff run. Jay Morgan, what did they decide to do for the players that were a part of that special team?
1: Oh, they gave them a big honking ring, Gideon. And now we're not just talking about like a little ring that's like we have room to grow if we win a national championship, which they're not going to do, by the way. They got a big honking ring with a giant football on it. They're showing it off all over social media, Gideon. Give me a break. It's a made-up accolade. The playoff itself didn't even exist, what, 10 years ago? And now we've expanded it, and so we're giving away a ring because you made the playoff go to the semifinal? It's a made-up accolade. Don't let these coaches fool you into getting more money from their universities. If you're a donor, don't give them another cent. They got to win a national championship to get extra cents. This is a made-up accolade. I don't like them boosting their resume this way, Gideon.
0: Preston Poole is out here. I know. I think he has a different take on this. I think he's a fan of them giving it.
2: No, look, this is the first thing the state of Mississippi has ever won in their life, and they didn't really win anything. So it's a bad look, but I don't expect less from people out of that state.
0: Wow. Look, man, again, would the resources probably be used better on something? I don't know if this is necessarily a recruiting tool. Like, wow, if we make the playoffs, you know, maybe I'm going to get some jewelry out of the. Like I'm trying to think. Like, it's cool to celebrate the season, but in this way, J-Mo, with the kind of expense that had to go into that, and maybe that's a couch cushion thing for how much money that they have. But you would just think that it could be used for something else, right?
1: It can be used for literally anything else. Literally anything else. The science building, you got a park for the kids of professors or coaches. Literally anything could be better use of funds than this.
0: All right.
1: Please.
0: 405-900-9957 if you want to chime in on our Johnny's text line. Did we have any free spaces for what OU and OSU fans would pick for their for sure win this year if they could grant their team that?
1: You got a lot, Gideon, here of people talking about the Texas game. That's what the most people say is don't worry about the Georgia game. Don't worry about Michigan. Let's just beat Texas. Spoken like true fans. The best answer right here, and I told this guy it was the best answer. It's from the 580 area code. Best answer we've gotten right here. I'm going to put the cart in front of the horse, and I'm going to use my win on the first playoff game, Boomer Sooner. That is the best answer we've gotten so far. That's a confident answer, Gideon.
0: Yeah. What would be if I told you that you were going to lose one game for sure? This one is kind of interesting. Which game would you pick that one to be? If you were an OU fan, would it be the Georgia game? Like, yeah, you're going to lose that anyway. Would it be a different game? Would it be that Michigan game because it's a non-conference game? Like, if I said, hey, OU for sure is losing one game, but you get to decide which game it's going to be, and then we're going to play out the rest of the season as is. You're not going to pick a loss to Texas. You might pick a loss to Georgia because, you know, psychologically you might already be there. That's going to be a tough game to win, especially in that environment. But would it be Michigan because it's not in SEC play? Like, which one would you pick, Jay Morgan?
1: Michigan is a great nom right there. It could be a game you're not I think sometimes it has to be a game you're supposed to win. Like, I think back to when Tim Tebow gave the now famous speech at Florida after they lost at home to Ole Miss against a really bad Ole Miss team. And then that propelled them to not lose another game the rest of the year. So that could be what? I guess it could be a non-conference, like at Michigan. It could be at home to New Mexico or something like that, and that kind of propels you forward through at Georgia and against Texas because it doesn't really hurt you if you lose to New Mexico. My initial thought when you asked it, though, was to lose at Florida. It's already a tough game going into a really tough environment, and if that loss could kind of propel you the same way I'm talking about with tough games down the stretch, albeit at home, Ole Miss, A&M, and then going to Missouri. So, I think my final answer here, if like I'm playing Who Wants to Be a Millionaire, is going to be at Florida down the stretch of the season.
0: Oh, really? Okay. So it would be an SEC game, but you would take your chances with the rest of the schedule.
1: I think so. Yeah, you got me thinking again. It's late in the season. But, yeah, I'm going to say at Florida.
0: Florida, I think they have a chance to win. Preston is a follower of OU Athletics. So if I told you, hey, they're going to lose at least one game for sure this year, but you can pick which game it is. Is it Athens because, that's going to be a tough one anyway? Would it be Michigan because it doesn't count against the SEC record? Or would it be another game because you want to play those out and have an opportunity for a win at least in those games because they bring a lot more cachet?
2: I would say Georgia just because very few teams go into Athens, Georgia, and beat the Bulldogs. By the way, J-Mo even mentioning New Mexico in this conversation, if the Oklahoma Sooners lose to New Mexico, then they deserve to have that program just burnt to the ground.
1: What if they don't lose another game?
2: It doesn't matter. It's New Mexico. You should wipe the floor with New Mexico.
1: I have New Mexico win total over 8.5 games, by the way. Great bet for those of you out there.
0: Do you really? Over 8.5?
1: Over 8.5. They could be one of the teams in the playoff there. It also should be noted it's plus 150. It's not like it's even money or anything, but they could definitely get 9 wins this year.
0: Yeah, I'd still be hesitant about that. I know they had a really good showing earlier last season. I forgot where that was. Was that South Bend, or who did they play close last year, earlier in the year? Do you remember that?
1: No, I'm on it, though.
0: Okay, all right. All right, so you can chime in on this discussion as well. Who would your for-sure loss be against this year and why? 405-900-9957, 405-900-WWLS. Whether it's for the Sooners or the Cowboys, for Oklahoma State, it would probably be Oregon, I would imagine, because it's a non-con game. I think people are probably prepared. I mean, they're an 18-point underdog in that game, Jay Morgan, so that's probably the one that you would point to. I don't think that there's any in league play. Maybe Tech is going to be a difficult game later on in the season, but I think Oregon's probably the choice there for Oklahoma State, isn't it?
1: Yeah.
0: The fun of it is you want to go into that game knowing that you have a chance to win it, though, but I just think people are probably prepared for not the inevitability, but the probability that you drop that one.
1: Yeah, I mean, that's definitely the toughest game, just kind of at a glance on the schedule. At least, I guess Texas Tech could be a nomination, but people love that quarterback, Dante Moore. By the way, New Mexico's close game was against Michigan last week, 24-17 before Michigan scored the last 10 points. Anyway,
0: okay.
1: I think Oregon could be a good nomination. Yeah, because you don't want to pick one for the it has to be Oregon. I think that's the only option there.
0: Yeah. What did you think? I mentioned this with Matt Ravis to kind of shoehorn this at the end. What did you think about Jeffrey Yawn's celebration, jumping 10 feet into the air after his strikeout? I know you're a purist, but you also enjoy exuberance.
1: I am a man of many contradictions, Gideon, and I'm going to tell you something right now. I don't like it. You better be generational. I'm not talking you better be good. You better be Mariano Rivera, Mason Miller level good. You're going to do something like that. Not a career minor leaguer that finally gets a chance in the majors because the Mets traded the entire bullpen away. I mean, that is a ridiculous act right there. And you let the bases get loaded, for goodness sakes. And great call by Keith Hernandez last night. Or maybe it was the play-by-play guy. I can't remember. But as they were coming out of that one, after he got out of the bases loaded jam, he goes, Jan does a little circus act to get out of the bases loaded jam. That's right, because Jan's whole thing out there was a big circus act.
0: Wow. All right. You can tell us what you thought as well. 405-900-9957 on our Johnny's text line. Having a great time out here at Remington Park. 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Also got the really popular Thorough Enduro game, kind of racings version of Survivor with big money at stake at the National Horse Players Championship in Las Vegas in 2027. That's the grand prize, is a seat to that. The casino is always open for jackpot play. The Bricktown Brewery is open right now, so grab a bite to eat in between winning a lot of money here at Remington Park. Coming up next, I thought this was interesting on ESPN, J-Mo. If you want to look this up, Ryan McGee, who was nice enough to join us during SEC Media Days. He's been a guest on this show in the past as well. He listed college football's greatest supervillains of all time, the most hated entities in college football. Do you hate them too? Are you actually kind of secretly maybe a fan of some of these players, coaches, and teams? We'll ask you when we come back. This is the Middle of the Day show on the Sports Animal.
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0: It's just past 1 o'clock on a Thursday. This is the Middle of the Day Show on the Sports Animal. Gideon Hamilton in for the guys today. And happy to be back here at Remington Park. We spent a lot of time as a kid, ironically, at Remington growing up here. But they've done a fantastic job with this place. Thoroughbred season right around the corner, but they've kept up the grounds immaculately. And this place is ready to go for thoroughbred season again, August 21st and 22nd to start. Jay Morgan, I don't know if you saw this or not. This was courtesy of Ryan McGee, who's a favorite on this station, was on with Mark during SEC Media Days for an interview and has come on our shows before, being very considerate with his time. But today, this morning, their topic for this time of year is there are a lot of list type of shows and columns, and this is interesting. The greatest supervillains of all time in college football. And let me run these by you and our listeners to see what the hate level is. There's some personal choices in here that I think people will hate a little bit more because of jealousy and success and things of that nature. And then just utter annoyance comes into play as well. What makes a good villain in sports for you? Is it somebody that embraces the role of the villain, or is it somebody who is virtually unaware of their villain status? They just kind of are who they are.
1: Yeah, I really don't know what would be the criteria. You know what? It would be doing the splits after you strike somebody out. That would that would fall in line with that. I really don't know what would come. I guess it's like maybe for most people would probably be arrogance might be an answer. But I would say it might be something along the lines of like unearned arrogance, perhaps. That really, for me personally, that seems to strike a chord with me and being something that I'm kind of have adverse reactions to.
0: Yeah. Most of these are modern, and there are a few that have an Oklahoma connection, whether it's a team that played Oklahoma in a prominent game or a player that played against them in a prominent game. There's also a direct OU connection in one of these. So I'll go ahead and go through these, and you tell me what you think. There's actually two guys that suited up for the Sooners who are on this list. You give me, let me see how to do this here. You're not a hater, though. You don't hate athletes and coaches and teams, do you? You try to find the good in people, don't you?
1: Just the Phillies, but everybody else I try to find the good in.
0: Okay. Well, give me your 0 to 10 on how easy it is to hate these individuals, teams, or coaches, okay?
1: Okay.
0: To where you can see why people would hate them. And if you don't see any reason why other than just overall jealousy, then you'll have your score pretty low. If you can see, I understand why people hate that guy, then the score will be pretty high, okay? So, number 10, Ryan McGee has Caleb Williams.
1: Yeah, okay, so I was going to say 5, but then you said if you think that the criteria is more of a jealousy factor, it would be a lower score. So I'm going to go to a 3, Gideon, because I think the only hateable thing about Caleb Williams, especially from a local connection, would be he was the first, in my mind at least, first marquee athlete to kind of take the money and run and treat college athletics more like a professional free agency type of situation. That certainly struck locals the wrong way when Lincoln Riley left and he kind of followed suit. But in terms of national hateability, I'm going to go about a 3.
0: Do people outside of Oklahoma hate? I'm sure there are people that do. I'm sure there are people in that division in the NFC that hate Caleb Williams. But for the most part, I mean, is he unpopular in a national scheme? I don't know if he's like a really beloved athlete or anything. It doesn't do great on the collectibles market, but I don't know if he's like reviled around the NFL. Do you?
1: No, in Northeast Wisconsin, maybe, but outside of that, I really don't think so. I think people kind of grew to love him with the play that he made, the incredible play on the run in the playoffs last year. I think that was a play that got him on the cover of Madden, for goodness sake. So I think there's certainly some likability there nationally.
0: All right, number 9 is Deion Sanders. Deion was one of the first really flamboyant college football athletes. They're also, when you fast-forwarded to Colorado, there were a lot of college football traditionalists that didn't like his approach with the overhaul of his team at that time and bringing in everybody with him in the transfer portal and from Jackson State. What about Deion?
1: I would say, well, he did talk a lot of smack as a college player, but I was going to say his hateability probably comes, and maybe this is prisoner of the moment of me to say it comes more from his coaching reign, and maybe less so at Colorado, but the brazenness with which he took over Jackson State in the middle of Southeastern Conference country. I can know from spending time in that area, listening and working in talk radio, there was a lot of traditionalists that hated Deion, not disliked him, cheered for him to fail at every step. So I would say his hateability might be pretty high up there, maybe a 7.
0: Okay. Number 8, Tim Tebow, an athlete that you mentioned earlier. So Tim's the Tim hateability was the holier than thou, not a meathead, good old boy that is acceptable to a lot of college football fans. And also the fact that when he got to the NFL, he had been given an opportunity that he didn't necessarily earn because people had he didn't hold on to it due to lack of talent. So, in some ways, you can't argue with what he achieved on the field. They won a playoff game. But in other ways, skeptics were proven right eventually when his career fizzled out. What do you think about the hateability factor of Tim Tebow?
1: Yeah, what a playoff game, Gideon. You said it. His hateability is zero. It's Tim Tebow, for goodness sake. You're telling me that you couldn't get behind this speech? You will never see a player work harder than I will work. I mean, that's what you want out of a guy, man. The willingness to, when the going gets tough, the tough get going, Gideon. Oh, remember that game at Florida State? And they're wearing the all white, and it's raining, down rain, and he gets all of the maroon, or whatever they call it, on his jersey. It's bathed over him, and he's pumping his fist as he goes to the sideline. Zero hateability, 10 likability, Tim Tebow.
0: Probably alone in that regard in this state, although I never really had a problem with him either, especially in college. Number four, here's a direct Oklahoma connection, Brian Bosworth. Ryan's commentary on the Boz is he was football's most polarizing figure in the 80s. Talks about the Mohawk, his homemade NCAA shirt, National Communists Against Athletes. These days, that would make him a folk hero, but in those days, going against the system wasn't seen as such a heroic effort. Folks just thought he was a jerk, and it resulted in his dismissal from the Sooners. So how does that play into the villain factor of how it is seen over time?
1: Yeah, well, I mean, he's certainly, with the 30 for 30, rectified his image. Did people know when Brian Bosworth was playing, kind of like Barry Bonds and Sammy Sosa, did people know he was taking steroids, or is that something that's really became a revelation after the fact?
0: Yes, people are going to have to text in on that one, J-Mo, and our Johnny's text line, 405-900-9957. And it's a tough question to ask now because everybody has the ability in hindsight to be like, yeah, there was probably something going on, but truly, at the time that you were watching it, did you think that this was just a big hulking brute of a guy, or did you think that steroids weren't really that big of a national conversation back in the mid-80s?
1: Right. That was what I was thinking, is like why people wouldn't have known. Because if the rhetoric was like it was around those baseball home run hitters taking steroids, I could put the hateability level pretty high on him. But other than that, just a brazen kind of, but you did mention the shirt too. I'm going to go a five. Let's go right down the middle, even Steven, five on the Boz.
0: Okay. Of course, OU fans love Brian Bosworth for that charisma and that attitude, but can see why a lot of other people didn't buy into that. How about Johnny Manziel at number three, according to Ryan McGee? What are your thoughts on Johnny football?
1: Well, I think Tim Tebow has to be in a class all his own, but I'm going to go a one. I mean, I feel like Manziel mania took over the country in such a, like, it didn't take over the country because people loved to hate him or anything like that. It was more of, this is so much fun to see a guy play with this fearlessness and just sling the ball around, reckless abandon. I feel like everybody got caught up in that regardless of what your fandom was. So I'm going to go a one on Johnny Manziel.
0: Well, because when people became enamored with him, it was early on. This kid plays at A&M, looks like a cadet, runs all over the place, makes these plays. And it wasn't until later in his career, when he's making the money sign, a little bit more commentary off the field, that people, first of all, there's overexposure with some of these guys. They're too much of them, and so there's that natural backlash to them. And then the other part of it was there was just a natural heel attitude from him that, you know, whether that was chemically enhanced or just the product of his upbringing or whatever it was, or his success, it was definitely there and it was hard to argue against. So if you had if you had a prior history with not liking Texas A&M, I can see why you didn't like Johnny Manziel after a while. At the beginning, it was just all about fun and football, like you said. But once you got into that second, third season, then it became a little bit harder to, if you were a Johnny football fan, to stick up for him. You know what I mean?
1: Absolutely. You know, when he gets with all the rap stars and you hear stories about him, definitely it starts to turn the other way.
0: How about Lane Kiffin, number two? That's Ryan's choice.
1: Okay, this is a tough one. So if I gave if I gave Deion a seven, I definitely think Lane Kiffin is more hateable nationwide, given his stops in Oakland, Los Angeles, and Knoxville, and Oxford at this point, and Florida. Oh my God, he's been all over the place. I'm going to say it has to be higher than Deion, but I can't go a 10, and I have an embarrassing confession as to why. And I'm really just telling you and Preston this. I don't want anyone else to know this. I like Lane Kiffin, Gideon. I don't know why. I have my closest friends went to Ole Miss and Tennessee. They all despise Lane Kiffin for being exactly the way he is. But I tell you what, he's just so charming, man. And all that charisma, I'm a sucker. I buy what he's selling, and I still like Lane Kiffin. So I'm going to have to go a 9 just because I got to knock it down a notch because I like him.
0: And then finally, the number one was Steve Spurrier. Steve was a little bit more outspoken as a coach when that wasn't necessarily in vogue at the time. The play style, I don't know how you could hate that. The Gators were always really fun to watch when he was a coach there. Are you surprised that Steve Spurrier... probably the other teams in the SEC would have a better argument here on why he is number one overall, but he never minced words when he talked about some of the rival schools, like Tennessee and Florida State, for instance. This one's hard for me because I liked Florida at the time. I thought those teams were fun to watch, and so Spurrier being a little bit outside of the norm as well also appealed to me. So number one seems a little bit harsh, but I didn't cheer for another SEC team at the time.
1: Well, I tell you what, Gideon, you can't spell citrus without UT. I think Steve Spurrier is only hateable to his rivals. If you don't have anything against Steve Spurrier, he is the funniest human being on planet Earth. Evident by when he got old and charming and a little more folksy when he was at South Carolina, he had the best lines at media days and in the season every single year. You could count on Steve Spurrier

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3: It's just past 1:20 on a Thursday. Thanks for hanging out with us today on the Middle of the Day Show on WWLS, The Sports Animal, Gideon Hamilton at Remington Park Racetrack and Casino today. And always a pleasure to welcome in our next guest. We've had an opportunity to talk to him a couple of times over the years. Doug Greenberg does a great job covering sports betting now for ESPN and is kind enough to give us a few minutes of his time this afternoon. I think you'll enjoy that. Doug, how are you doing this afternoon?
4: Doing great, Gideon. Thanks for having me back. How you doing?
3: Absolutely. No, I'm doing fantastic. First time we had you on, you were with front office, and I have since made the move to ESPN. Just in the time, and it really is remarkable, since you were at VSiN, for instance, I mean, just over the last several years, can you sort of quantify in just a minute or two, not necessarily just the explosion, but the acceptance in sports betting and how you have been able to cover it, what there is to cover? And I think a lot of that came from a couple of very popular partnerships with some of the sports leagues. But could you have even imagined that maybe a decade ago or a decade ago that we would be where we are right now in this industry?
4: Yeah, it's a great point because it all started, right? Like, there was momentum leading up to 2018 when PASPA was struck down. There were a lot of, right, like, institutional influences that made that happen. And there was a lot of states that were very quick to hop on that. And so the acceptance, I think, happened very quickly, right? Like, especially with certain states. New Jersey sort of led the charge on that. And they were the first state to legalize. And since then, man, it has just, as you said, it is completely blown up to the point where I think we hit like a nice little rhythm a couple years ago, and now the industry is dealing with lots of other. I think we, you know, almost people have gotten like too comfortable with where we're at. There's all this stuff with prediction markets. There are obviously other issues abound even in the legal industry. I think the country is still reconciling how to deal with this industry, right? I'll always say it's a vice industry. I'll never back down from that. So I think it's just, we're still, like you said, we're still less than a decade into this thing, which is not a very long time in the scale of a legal industry. So I think it's been crazy, and I've been along for the ride for pretty much that entire time, and I think there's still a long ways to go. It's a pretty good way of putting it, I think.
3: Did you view the partnerships with major sports leagues, and whether it's DraftKings or whatever it is, did you view those partnerships as an inevitability, or was that something that surprised you because that's one of the things that an individual athlete, whether it's Giannis with Kelce or whatever you want to talk about, some of those are still seen as a little bit problematic. Was when that took place, obviously that was a huge deal, not only for those entities, but the industry as a whole. Did you view that as, hey, this is going to happen, it's just a question of who it is and who it's with, or did that kind of surprise you at the time?
4: Yeah, I mean, I think that the league's partnering with the stakeholders in this whole thing, right? I mean, to some extent, that was inevitable, right? I mean, you okay. weren't with, in my opinion, right? So I think that with the legalization of all of this stuff, there had to be some level of acceptance and buy-in from the leagues, and certain leagues were quicker to it than others, right? I mean, the NBA was the quickest to it. Adam Silver famously wrote an op-ed piece just before it was legalized, basically saying like, hey, this thing is coming, like we should just embrace it. And other leagues were a little bit more methodical. The NFL, for example, was a lot more methodical about how they went about it. In my view, I think if this was going to be legalized anyway, and as I've kind of been alluding to, it's like you open Pandora's box, right? Like once you open the box, like it just is what it is. This is the world we live in now. It was just sort of going to happen. I think, as far as it goes with athletes and them having their personal endorsements, it's that one maybe was a little less inevitable to me, but
3: okay.
4: That's American capitalism, I guess, for you.
3: Yeah. Doug Greenberg is our guest, covers sports betting for ESPN. Let's talk about some shifts that we have seen recently. And this is just going back a few days. What kind of moves have we seen in the futures market in Major League Baseball? The most high-profile move, obviously, is what the Dodgers did, getting Tarek Skubal. He's one of the best players, period, in baseball, whether it's a pitcher or a position player. Did the futures market move much, or were the Dodgers such a prohibitive favorite anyway, despite the way they played the last couple of weeks, that it didn't make a lot of difference?
4: Yeah, it's probably a little bit more so the latter. So to give you an idea, DraftKings odds, they were plus 190 before they got Skubal. They immediately jumped down to plus 150. I mean, that's, as significant a move as you can make when you're already that big of a favorite, I would say. But, 40 cents, right? It's not huge. And since then, they've actually jumped back up a little bit to plus 160. As you said, I think they're on a 7-8 losing streak or something like that. I think the feeling around the Dodgers is, and I think everybody feels this to some extent, there's a level of inevitability there, right? Like, all they got to do is get to the playoffs, which they will have no problem doing. And once they get to the playoffs, they seem to kind of turn it on. That said, the other side of the coin of just getting to the playoffs is that anything can then happen in the playoffs, right? The World Series is not an inevitability for them. They came very close to not winning the World Series last year.
3: Right.
4: The Blue Jays took them to 7 games. They actually almost won that 7th game. So, when in a 7-game series, anything can happen. I think there's no doubt in anyone's mind that the Dodgers, and especially with bookmakers and the people who make these odds, that the Dodgers are the most talented team in the league. They're going to have the highest power rating. They have the best baseball player of this generation, Shohei Ohtani, and that move to get Skubal, I mean, it moved them, and there was certainly some action from bettors as well, backing them as well, but I wouldn't say it's an inevitability. And as far as value goes, I mean, yeah, with the Dodgers, you're never going to get an incredible value. I mean, I think the best price you could have gotten them at this season was before the season was like plus 300. So, bookmakers are always very wary of them. They're always at this point, they never want to risk having too much liability on the Dodgers, just knowing who they are and what they can do.
3: I know you also made a note online that the Red Sox and White Sox, who have been a really pleasant surprise, of course the Red Sox went on that tear right before the All-Star break as well, that they both saw a little bit of a gain in the futures market as well.
4: Yeah, and it's funny because both of those teams are actually, you know, they have some personal significance to me. So I am from Boston originally, and okay. So I'm a bit, I actually grew up a Red Sox fan. And so this Red Sox season has been crazy. I mean, this has just been the biggest roller coaster I've ever seen. You know, I was writing them off through June. They were terrible. You know, but the one thing that was always kind of, that I kept noticing about the Red Sox is the pitching was actually very good. It was just the bats were terrible, and the bats have now figured it out and is able to back up that pitching. And I mean, the Red Sox have just been in on an unbelievable run. They were in the 100-1 range at their length. Actually, I think DraftKings had them as far as 150. They're down to 13-1. You know, those are tied for the fifth best odds for the World Series right now. You know, I think the talent for this Red Sox team, it's there. You know, they, besides the Yankees, they have the shortest odds for the World Series right now. I think, especially without the Dodgers in that league, the American League is a little bit more wide open. Anyone can sort of get to the World Series from the American League. So, you know, seeing the Red Sox, and again, being a big market team, they will always attract some action from bettors as well. And then the White Sox too. You know, my other personal connection is I live in Chicago. So I've been seeing the White Sox pretty up close this season, and man, what an unbelievable turnaround they've been.
3: Yeah.
4: You know, some books had them 400-1 to win the World Series going into this year. I mean, they had been literally the worst team in one of the worst teams in Major League Baseball history 2 years ago. And for them to now be, you know, looking to be a pretty solid playoff team, it's a pretty remarkable turnaround. They're down to 35-1 for the World Series. They are actually one of the heaviest future liabilities at sportsbooks from everything I've been hearing. Because I think people love that underdog story. And unlike the Dodgers, unlike the Red Sox at the beginning of the season, you know, people could get them at really, really long prices. And, you know, the thing you learn from bookmakers pretty quickly is it's not how many bets come in, it's how many bets come in at those long prices. And they got a decent amount of action, you know, at the beginning of the season. And so I think sportsbooks they're definitely sweating out the World Series, which, you know, who knows how much that could happen. But, you know, it could even be playoffs, AL Central, you know, things like that. So the White Sox have been they've just been like one of the most fun stories of the season, in my opinion. So, yeah.
3: We're joined by Doug Greenberg from ESPN that covers sports betting for them. Lucky enough to have Doug with us for just another minute or so. What about the LeBron factor for Philadelphia? And the Sixers were going to move anyway with the acquisition of Jaylen Brown for Paul George. Now you get LeBron on top of that. We know the Thunder here in Oklahoma City are certainly one of the favorites to win the championship next season. San Antonio is neck and neck with them, depending on what book that you want to look at. How big of a jump did Philadelphia make after the offseason that they had?
4: Yeah, I mean, hey, look at, you know, credit to the Sixers to what they did this offseason, and credit to any bettors who grabbed them certainly before they grabbed LeBron James, but even more so since they grabbed Jaylen Brown. That was honestly the bigger move. Because before they traded for Jaylen Brown, they had been 60-1. And they got to that point, you know, from when they acquired Jaylen Brown at 60, they were at 60-1, and they moved to 20-1 after that. So that was a bigger move, because then I think, I'm not going to say that LeBron, I still think that the Sixers ended up being the destination for LeBron. I think that ended up being a bit of a surprise to a lot of people, even in the end game, but it definitely made them more competitive. And I think, and then grabbing LeBron actually took them from 20-1 to plus 900, which for the second best odds, the third best odds with the New York Knicks, reigning champions, with the Spurs and the Thunder, as you said, at the top at 270, which, you know, is a pretty big lead for the two of them. I think that, I think a lot of people are really expecting either the Spurs or the Thunder to take it home next year. Obviously, the Western Conference Finals was pretty epic between them, and I think they're kind of viewed as the two best teams in the league. But with the Sixers, I think for if anyone who got value on them before they made these moves, props to you. That's unbelievable value. It's hard to say, if they could do it this year. Obviously, bringing in two new huge pieces, how well is that going to work out for them right off the bat? It's just hard to say. It was a big move. So,
3: and then let's end with a fun one. I know from your timeline on social media, you were. There were some of us that really wanted to go to a game this time around, but I'm judging by your reports, you were present at one of the World Cup games this summer, at least one of the games. Is that right?
4: Yeah, yes, sir. I was lucky enough to get to go to the Senegal versus Norway game, which was in New Jersey.
3: Wow.
4: I'm not trying to brag, not trying to boost it up, but I think it was one of the best games of the group stage. It was so fun. The environment was amazing, and I had friends who had the opportunity to go to some games. It's a really cool thing. It was definitely like a bucket list item. I mean, in 4 years, hopefully, there's been a lot of controversy around it, but in 4 years, it's going to be in Spain, Portugal, Morocco, another great setting for it. It was a really awesome setting. It's in the World Cup in general was just, I don't know, I thought it was a smashing success that is now being overshadowed a bit by the controversy afterwards.
3: Yeah.
4: But it was great.
3: Doug, great stuff as always. Again, we really appreciate the opportunity to visit with you every once in a while. Keep up the great work at ESPN, and hopefully we get a chance to chat again somewhere on down the road.
4: Okay, yeah, my pleasure, Gideon. Thank you so much for having me.
3: You bet. That's Doug Greenberg from ESPN. All right, coming up next, we'll read some of your text messages, 405-900-9957 on our Johnny's text line. Having a great time out here at Remington Park Racetrack and Casino, where thoroughbred season just around the corner, August 21st, the first night of racing, 6:30 that night. It's opening weekend begins. They'll have racing on Saturday as well in the Oklahoma Derby, Sunday, September 27th. The casino always open for jackpot plays. 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
3: That's 140 on a Thursday. This is the middle of the day show on the Sports Animal. Gideon Hamilton, Remington Park. Great to be back out here when a popular song in the real music world becomes a popular wrestling theme for Jack Perry. And good on Tony Khan for paying for that one. Did you see this, Jay Morgan, Bill Barnwell's list of future Hall of Famers from all 32 NFL teams? And for instance, like, he has categories of guys that are for sure Hall of Famers, like for the Rams, Matt Stafford and Myles Garrett and Devontae Adams are shoe-in Hall of Famers. But he also has, you know, guys that are on the cusp, guys that if they keep it up will be in the Hall of Fame, like Budda Baker. I didn't realize for Arizona has been to 8 Pro Bowls, and every eligible player with at least 10 Pro Bowl appearances is in the Hall of Fame. It's something that you don't necessarily think about in that regard, but I'll talk about the guys that he thinks are in for sure, and you tell me if you have a disagreement with any of these, that they are a lock, like if they retired right now, they would go into the NFL Hall of Fame 5 years from now. So again, he's got Devontae Adams, Myles Garrett, Matthew Stafford. No problem there, right?
18: Not at all.
3: From the 49ers, Mike Evans, Christian McCaffrey, and Trent Williams.
18: I don't really have a problem there. The problem I have with the 49ers is, why is Kyle Juszczyk not in the Hall of Fame automatically? I mean, like, I'm sure, but like, the idea of the Hall of Fame is to showcase the best players at each position in football. And just because the fullback is not used the way it used to, Kyle Juszczyk has been the best fullback in the NFL for a decade, it seems like.
3: It's the same argument as he used for Buda Baker. So Juszczyk has been the fullback in the Pro Bowl for 10 consecutive years. And so this is going to test that theory, is if you're the best in the league at your position, but your position is rarely used or is somewhat antiquated, is that good enough to get you into the Hall of Fame?
18: I say yes. And I've got a whole thing. When we get to the end of this, I can go through all of my as to why, because I got a little bone to pick with old Bill Barnwell about all this stuff. But no, Kyle Juszczyk, to me, that would be a no-doubter. Not like more to prove, no-doubter Hall of Famer.
3: Yeah. He also has Kittle on the cusp, local product. So Seattle, nobody. He has a couple of guys, if they keep it up, that they could get in. He has Cooper Kupp missing out, along with Leonard Williams. For Atlanta, nobody that is a shoe-in. There's some guys that could potentially be Hall of Famers. Same thing for Orlando. Cameron Jordan from the Saints, he says, is on the cusp of maybe being a Hall of Fame player. Nobody from the Buccaneers. Nobody from the Bears. Nobody from the Lions right now. Green Bay, he says, on the cusp is Micah Parsons. A guy that could be a Hall of Famer. Minnesota, Justin Jefferson, again, on the cusp of being a Hall of Famer, maybe two or three really good years away. Let's see here. Philadelphia, here's a local connection. He says Lane Johnson, if he retired right now, would be in the Hall of Fame.
18: I don't have a problem with that. Yeah, you mentioned the Saints a minute ago, and he said that Alvin Kamara is not in the Hall of Fame, which this is not the Baseball Hall of Fame. They don't really have strong standards. They've let everybody in, pretty much. Not everybody. Not as much as basketball. But they don't have, like, these strict standards. Alvin Kamara was I read that 5 straight Pro Bowls, and he certainly was the best running back in the sport, both pass catching and running the ball, for a period of, what, 2-3 years with Sean Payton down there? To me, that has to be Hall of Fame worthy.
3: So he has Saquon Barkley as work to do, not even on the cusp. Is Christian McCaffrey more Hall of Fame worthy than Saquon Barkley is?
18: Maybe because he has a few more years of evidence, but I would say that is, you're splitting hairs to say work to do Saquon Barkley. Guy's on the cusp.
3: Yeah.
18: If he's not already, Saquon Barkley is going to be a Hall of Famer in the National Football League.
3: Nobody on the Commanders, nobody on the Broncos. The Chiefs have 3 guys. See if you can guess, Chiefs fans, who they are that if they retired today would be in. He says Creed Humphrey, keep it up, could be in the Hall of Fame. Local guy, so that's good to hear. But the guys that would be in automatically would be Mahomes, Kelsey, and Chris Jones. Any problem with any of those?
18: No, not at all. Mahomes, all those guys, big time.
3: Okay. Raiders, Max Crosby, keep it up. Chargers, Khalil Mack is in. No shot ever. Is definitely going to flame out. He has Justin Herbert in that category. I'm just saying that because Preston Poole is listening. He has him in the work to do category. He doesn't say how much work to do. Maybe having 2 good years would help at least get him on the right track. Nobody from the Texans. Quentin Nelson, the lineman from the Colts, he says is in. Nobody from the Jags. Nobody from the Titans. He has Derrick Henry and Lamar Jackson in the Hall of Fame if they retired now. I guess that's right for Lamar. Derrick Henry, definitely. I would think Lamar Jackson would be in as well if he retired today. Would that be like an automatic first ballot thing, you think?
18: Yeah, I don't. I mean, just from all the moments people
3: he's
18: remember.
3: He's a two-time MVP.
18: Yeah, everyone's going to vote for him.
3: I know the it gets docked for the postseason stuff, but I mean, you win two MVPs in this league, you're probably going to get in. Bengals, nobody. Keep it up, Jamar Chase. Browns, nobody. Steelers, Aaron Rodgers and T.J. Watt are in. Josh Allen is in if he retired today, according to Bill Barnwell on ESPN. Nobody from the Dolphins, nobody on the Patriots, nobody on the Jets, and that is it. So I think he totaled them up. There were around 15 guys that are playing in this game right now that if they retired today, 5 years from now, they would be enshrined in canon.
18: Yeah, my favorite thing about this is how many opinions Bill Barnwell has on how many offensive guards should be prospective Hall of Famers. Also, he says Bo Nix is a prospective Hall of Famer. You seen Bo Nix play before? That guy ain't touching the Hall of Fame. They're not even going to let him buy a ticket to go to the Hall of Fame, for goodness sakes. And he's not sure if Jeff Simmons is a Hall of Famer? Give me a break. That guy is, if it weren't for Aaron Donald, he would have already been the best defensive tackle, their defensive lineman in football, for going on multiple years, almost, I don't know, it hadn't been a decade, I don't think. Anyway, I got a gripe with the quarterback situation here. So we're like splitting hairs on like Baker and Dak and Jalen Hurts and Kirk Cousins even. And I'm not sitting here saying that these guys are surefire Hall of Famers based on the play. But I'm looking, and I'm comparing eras. So we're looking at guys in the Hall of Fame right here. And I know football's different now than it used to be. Joe Namath is a Hall of Famer. The guy had 173 touchdowns and 220 interceptions. He threw more interceptions than he had touchdowns. And we can't put Baker Mayfield, Jalen Hurts, and Dak Prescott into the Hall of Fame. Dak Prescott has 243 touchdowns and 92 interceptions. Not even 100. Joe Namath threw over 200 and put him in the Hall of Fame. Not to mention Ken Stabler. I love Terry Bradshaw, great player. Terry Bradshaw threw two less interceptions than he did touchdowns. Bob Greasy threw 20 less interceptions than touchdowns. Bart Starr threw less than 20 interceptions less than touchdowns. Warren Moon threw 233 interceptions. Dan Fouts threw 250 interceptions.
3: It was a different game, though.
18: Oh, give me a break, Gideon, please. We should put all the quarterbacks in if that's the guys we got in the Hall of Fame right now.
3: All right. Fun discussion there. Hope you enjoyed today's show. Again, big thanks to Dale Day for stopping by. Jake Trotter and Doug Greenberg, both from ESPN, on today's show. Coming up next, it's the ultimate Jim Traber on the afternoon sports beat here on WWLS, the sports animal.
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33: Good afternoon, everybody, and welcome to the Afternoon Sports Beat on this. Still hot. 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At least, yeah, that's my name. Okay? Do that. J-Mo, back in studio. How are you, sir?
18: I'm having a great day, Jim. Day baseball for a second straight day. You can't beat that.
33: Well, you were getting a little fired up early when I was coming in here, man. You were getting really fired up about the old quarterbacks and how they shouldn't be in the Hall of Fame. What's up with that?
18: Well, you know, I have great respect for the Hall of Fame quarterbacks that are in there, the Bart Starrs of the world and everything, but...
33: Bart Starrs' numbers weren't very good.
18: They were not. If you look at some of these guys, the numbers, especially, it really just the touchdown-to-interception ratio.
33: It's just a different game, man. Look at Terry Bradshaw, man. Terry Bradshaw won 4 Super Bowls. His numbers are not unbelievable. It's a totally different game. Back then, dude, like before you were even alive... efficiency wasn't a word. You see what I'm saying?
18: I do.
33: In football. It wasn't. I mean, you just went out and you played the game that you played, and these quarterbacks back then, they didn't play the game the way they do now. They just don't. And it started to change a little bit in the Elway Marino era. You know, Steve Young and those guys, they all started caring a lot more about... you know, a lot more about not giving the ball to the other team and really doing the right things on offense. And I think that, you know, and that's why these numbers are skewed. I mean, but some of those names you were mentioning, I know you were being a little bit facetious, but, you know, Baker Mayfield and Jalen Hurts, those aren't Hall of Fame quarterbacks.
18: Not even close.
33: Their numbers, I'm sure, are better, right?
18: Yeah, I mean, total yards is still a factor, and they haven't accumulated the yards that some of the great Hall of Famers have. Dak Prescott has, for sure.
33: Yeah.
18: Dak Prescott has, undoubtedly. But, no, those other ones, you're absolutely right there. And, honestly, Kirk Cousins is a compiler. 300 touchdowns, 130 interceptions, threw for 45,000 yards. That's on par with a lot of these Hall of Famers. Now, he didn't do any of the winning or the accolades that the great Hall of Famers did. But just from a compiling numbers standpoint, those are pretty impressive.
33: And let me tell you, because someday I hope that you have a vote for a Hall of Fame, and I will tell you, you can't just go by the numbers. Numbers are great. You know, numbers are wonderful. But if you look at it, man, there's dudes that played all the sports back then that the numbers weren't the same. It's so hard to compare eras, you know what I'm saying? It really is.
18: Absolutely.
33: I mean, there's people out there that think I'm full of crap when I say this, but I'm telling you right now, if Babe Ruth was born in 1970, he would be one of the greatest things you've ever seen in your life, because he wouldn't have been drinking beers in between the doubleheaders. His body would have been much better, and his numbers were unbelievable. That's why when people get mad at me, but if you go and look at Babe Ruth's numbers, they're absurd. I mean, just absurd. His lifetime average was 344. That's crazy. 344. Obviously, home runs. I mean, he hit more home runs than teams did. So I'm just saying that it is really, really hard to say, well, this guy would go from this era to that era. We don't know that for sure. But there are some people I know would, like Elway, right? Marino. Steve Young. I mean, those dudes would do it.
18: Johnny Unitas
33: is a lot better than you think, because Johnny Unitas was absolutely incredible at throwing the ball where he was supposed to throw the ball. He was amazing at it. But, again, what are his numbers? They're not going to be that impressive.
18: They actually were better than I thought they were going to be. I mean, he threw for over 40,000 yards, had almost 300 touchdowns and 250 interceptions, which, compared to the people of his day, was not the same.
33: You know, listen, Joe Namath is in the Hall of Fame because, first of all, he was a really good quarterback, but secondly, he did one of the most amazing things of all time in the NFL, and that is predict that he was going to beat the powerful team before it happened, walk in wearing a daggone fur, and then backing it up and beating the Colts. The Colts were... I can't remember the exact number because I didn't bet back then, but I've heard the number. They were a double-digit favorite against the Jets, you know? And he made some unbelievable plays and got it done, and they won the game. So, listen, there's all different ways people can get into a Hall of Fame. But I think that anybody who just looks at one thing, I don't think you should look at just winning, because it's not always a quarterback, right? And I don't think you should only look at numbers. Let me tell you something about numbers, dude. I wish that when people break down numbers, I wish they would break them down something similar to how many yards did he throw for when the game was within 7 yards? I mean, 7 points. How many yards did he throw for when the game was like 21 or more? You know, because you get down 21, you know, dude, you're going to be throwing it all over the yard. If you get up 21, you're just going to run the ball up the middle. Does that make any sense to you?
18: 100%. And I think the best point you made there is that the game has just changed so much. Like, you're talking about efficiency and just the way that teams run pass plays is different. A lot of these old guys, from what I can gather, and you can tell me if I'm wrong, it was a lot of, like, play action, take a deep shot to one guy kind of pass plays, wasn't it?
33: Yeah, and throw a lot to the tight ends. If you had a back that was really good, you'd throw to them. I mean, the Steelers, what the Steelers would do with, you know, Swan and Stallworth is that Bradshaw would just fire the ball up in the air and both of them could go up over anybody and catch it. You know, Swan was a daggone magician, and Stallworth was so, I don't know what to say, efficient maybe is the word. He never dropped anything. He was never afraid to go across the middle. That's back when they used to hit people, right? Not now. I mean, when I see a wide receiver that's scared to go across the middle, I think that they are not a sissy. I think they're a major sissy nowadays. Back then, those dudes went in the middle and they got lit. You know? They got lit.
18: Yeah, you couldn't throw it in the middle back then.
33: No, but nowadays they know that no one's going to hit them in their head. They might get hit, but they're not going to get hit in the head. And if they do, that dude will get thrown out of the game. So it's, I don't know. I'm not disagreeing with some of the things that you said. I just think that there's all different ways to look at a player. And I look at players like a quarterback. Like, how many fourth quarter and overtime drives did he have to win? See, I think that's when quarterbacks get after it. When you're down and you have to go score to win, that is the most impressive thing for me. And I don't know the answer for Joe Namath. Now, you brought up Warren Moon. Let me say something about Warren Moon, dude. Warren Moon, and you can look this up, he threw for like, I think it was 40,000 yards in Canada before he came here and threw for another 30. I think that his yardage is more than anybody ever.
18: Yeah, the Warren Moon and Dan Fouts was two of my weaker arguments because, according to Pro Football Reference, Warren Moon threw for 50,000 yards over the course of his career, which is it's insane.
33: It's unbelievable. He was the only reason why he didn't get to the big leagues right away is because he was black. That's the only reason. He came out of the University of Washington, dude, and he was a stud, and everybody knew it. And there were a couple teams that said, well, we'll sign you, but, you know, we think maybe you could play like tight end. You get a little bit bigger or whatever. And he said, I want to play quarterback. And he went to Canada and tore it up. Finally, Houston gave him a chance, and he was unbelievable. I'm telling you right now, dude, if Warren Moon would have played his entire career here in the United States, we'd be talking about him as a top five quarterback of all time. The same thing with Ichiro. If Ichiro would have played his entire career here, he'd have more hits than Pete Rose. I guarantee you that. I mean, he'd have gone for 4,500, 4,600 hits. And then he played all that time, his numbers would have been better, and he would have been considered one of the best outfielders of all time. You know?
18: Yeah, I could buy that for sure. Now, okay, so let me ask you this. By the way, the Jets were 18-point underdogs in that game against the Colts in the Super Bowl III. Is there a player that you would take out of the Hall of Fame? And I'm not telling you to, like, disrespect anyone's career, but you mentioned Joe Namath and his numbers. That will be a great moment right there. Another one that came up for me that I forgot to say when I was talking, George Blanda. Now, he played till he was, like, 50 years old.
33: But he was a kicker, too,
18: Right, that's right. He kicked as well, but he gave the ball away a pretty good bit.
33: I know. Dude, listen, when people look at numbers from back then, I mean, people look at my numbers at Oklahoma State. They think I stunk. But you know what I did? Listen, this will trip you out. My very first start was against the University of Washington. They're ranked like, I think they were like ranked 11th in the country. Okay? And they ran this defense where every one of their defensive backs turned their back to the quarterback. And they shadow the wide receivers, right? And we had a little dude named Mel Campbell. And he had these quick little moves, like, you know, little darty moves. And we lit them up, okay? I mean, we lit him up all day. And all we did is, like, call slants. And then when you run a slant and they're covering you like that, it's really not a slant anymore. It's a guy where you got to go down and, like, shake it a little bit and then go inside, you know? And then we had a couple option routes where the guy could see which way he thought he wanted to go, and I had to read it as a quarterback. Well, I went 21 for 27 for 260 yards, okay, in my first start. And guess what?
18: What's that?
33: I was third all time at Oklahoma State with 260 yards. Third. At that time. And now I'm like 30th, maybe 40th. See what I'm saying?
18: Yeah.
33: These dudes have been just, they're throwing for 300 and 280 and 310 and 290 all over the place. Because it's just a different game, dude.
18: Yeah, you're right. It totally is a different game. Especially when you compare it. I mean, I'm sure it's true in the NFL too, but especially when you compare it to college, how much the game is different. Josh Heupel up at Tennessee, I mean, he basically, for the period of time he's been there, he's just schemed wide receivers open by playing hurry-up offense. He knows that the defensive players are college kids and might not be quick thinking enough to be able to get themselves set up, and he knows he has the advantages. They just march down the field. So that's kind of an example of what you're talking about these offenses. It's just a different game.
33: Dude, I would give my right pinky if I could have run an offense like it is today. First of all, with a shotgun. We had no shotgun back then, okay? Secondly, with all the different things they do on offense now, you know, with the option routes and all these different things, dude, I mean, I would have loved it, man. Loved it. But nobody did that back then. And I'll tell you this right now. There are people that believe that if you look at the strongest arms ever in the NFL, that Terry Bradshaw is one of the top five ever. And now, Bradshaw wasn't the smartest dude in the world, but he could throw it like you couldn't believe. And you're right. They just would lob it up. They'd send Swan deep, and they'd lob it up, and he would go up and get the ball. Now, he did throw it in the middle a lot, too. He had a couple tight ends like Grossman and stuff that were good. But, yeah, it was a different – it's just a different football. So hard to compare, man. It really is. And that's what's amazing about Babe Ruth in baseball, because this dude is hitting 59 and 60 – pull up, did we do this yesterday with Babe Ruth?
18: We did it off air. Yeah, I got it pulled up right now.
33: Okay, give them the year that we were talking about. I think it was, 1921?
18: Yeah, 1921, he hit.
33: Listen to these numbers, people. If you don't think, and Babe Ruth, you'll say, well, it wasn't as good back then, less teams. Okay, go ahead, listen to this, go ahead.
18: He hit 59 home runs and had 168 RBIs, hitting .378 over the course of that season.
33: Now, how many runs did he score?
18: He scored 177 runs that year.
33: Do you hear that, people? I mean, the next time you or anybody else says something about Babe Ruth and how, oh, he was a fat pig, he was a fat pig. There's no doubt about it. I've told the story before that my uncle told me that in Pittsburgh, when he came to play in Pittsburgh, they couldn't find him. Right? They couldn't find him.
18: Uh-huh.
33: The game, it was a doubleheader. I couldn't find him. So they sent the clubhouse boys out to look for him. They found him laying in the gutter, dude. Drunk as can be. They brought him back to the stadium, put him in the shower. He went deep four times in the doubleheader.
18: That's unbelievable.
33: You know, the other thing is he did drink beers between doubleheader games.
18: I've heard that story, and I think there's pictures of it, too, or something like that.
33: Oh, yeah, he didn't care. Nobody cared back then. You were friends with the reporters. They used to go out and drink together. Nobody would write anything like they would nowadays. I'm telling you right now, people, not to mention Babe Ruth won 93 games as a pitcher. If you ask the historians of baseball, they will tell you that if he would have stayed as a pitcher, he'd be in the Hall of Fame as a pitcher. So, anyway, I'm just saying, Jimmy, don't rip on the old dudes, man. What were you going to say?
18: I got a great stat for you here. You know, the big stat now that all the math baseball people love, they love OPS on baseball.
33: Yeah.
18: They love
33: OPS. Oh,
18: there is only one player in baseball right now with an OPS over 1,000. It's Yordan Alvarez. Babe Ruth not only had a career OPS of 1164, he had 14 seasons with an OPS over 1,000, including that 1921 season where his on-base percentage was .512, slugged .846 for an OPS of .1359. Now, that's just ridiculous, man.
33: I mean, yeah. I don't care. Listen, I don't care if you're hitting against air.

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3: And who knows what would happen. Now, is that only in the NFL?
4: It's from Pro Football Reference. So when you said that, it made me think maybe it's a combination of both leagues, but
3: I don't think it is.
4: It could just be National Football League.
3: I think that he threw for that much in the National Football League, and then I think he threw for another 30 or something in the Canadian League, which means that if he would have been in the NFL, he probably would have thrown for about what? 80,000, 75,000, something like that, you know?
4: Yeah, this is just in the NFL. Is it 49,000 just in the NFL? Two seasons where he almost threw for 5,000 yards. That's crazy.
3: Oh, I know. He fired it all over the place. All over the place. Okay. By any chance, did you watch any of the final table, the heads up last night?
4: No, I was following a little bit of it, but I didn't get a chance to watch last night. Was it good stuff?
3: Oh, yeah. It was incredible. And the dude that I really kind of wanted to win, he made one of the worst calls I've ever seen. And nobody can tell me different. I mean, it was a horrible call. So the pot is $100 million. Okay, and this dude, the river comes a fourth spade, and the Finnish guy has no spade in his hand. And this guy, the young kid, he kind of knows what he's doing, and he bet $180 million. All right. He bet $180 million into a $100 million pot, which is just crazy. Okay?
4: I'm with you. Huge overbet.
3: I mean, huge overbet. Yeah, I mean, just ridiculous overbet. And the Finnish guy, if he calls, he's down to like $35 million. And if he stays, he's got $215 million, and he's still in great shape, right? And he has a jack of diamonds and a three of diamonds. So there's ace, king, jack, like 5-7 with four spades. So there's two over cards. There is the possibility of queen 10 for a straight. And then if he has the two of spades, he's going to win. See what I'm saying?
4: I do.
3: So what he has is the queen of spades, so he has the absolute nuts. He has ace, king, queen of spades, and with two other spades. So he's got the nuts, everything. It was just, so he bets that $180 million, and all the guy could do, the Finnish guy, is just keep saying, I think you're bluffing. Well, I'm going to tell you something. He may be bluffing, but I'm not throwing $180 million in there because I think I'm going to make this unbelievable move with four spades on the board and two over cards. Think about that. He could have ace, king. He could have queen with a higher kicker. He could have had queen 10 for a straight. He could have had or he could have had any spade in the deck. And this dude called off like 80% of his stack with for $180 million. I mean, it is one of the dumbest moves I think I've ever seen. And it's sad because you come always, and the guy's a good player. But you know what I think sometimes? And I find this in other sports too. Sometimes, J-Mo, I think people, when they get under the lights and they start, you know, the nervousness, the butterflies go away, and you start to be a little cocky, and you think that, you know, you're smarter than everybody else. And that's what he did. He said, I think you're bluffing. And he took a long, long time. And the young kid's just standing there with his, you know, sitting there with his sunglasses and not moving.

0: moving an inch. And the guy keeps going and, you know, talking, and I think this, and I don't know, and he's looking around at his rail and blah, blah, blah. And then he goes, I call. And I mean, the young kid threw his cards over, knowing that he had the nuts. I mean, there's no way he could lose. And it was over. It was over. Yeah, a friend of mine said he's from Finland. It was his first WSOP ever. He had never played a WSOP tournament. His story was that he played a big PLO game a couple nights before it started, and he won $20,000. So he told his wife, I'm going to take $10,000 of that, and I'm going to buy into the main event. His very first cash, he cashes for $6 million. And I don't know if he's going to win or not. He might not have, but man, that was just one of the stupidest things I hear. Here's Noah, who is a really, really good poker player. He said, yes, absolutely horrible. Even if the guy's pretty sure the guy was bluffing, he still had $230 million in chips to battle with before calling it off. You're right, Noah. It was just ridiculous. Ridiculous.
1: Jim, I got a quote here from Scott Seaver, who's a professional poker
0: player. Oh, he's a great player. Oh, great player. What does he say?
1: He says, this is a short little quote. He has more. Sometimes that read is wrong, or you just get lost in the sauce a little bit. I like that.
0: Well, I'm telling you, dude, I think it was ego. I think that's what it was. Because let me tell you something. If he would have called and he was right that the guy was bluffing, it would have been the greatest call in the history of poker. I promise you. I bet you every single professional poker player would have said, oh my gosh, man, that's unbelievable.
1: He said this, James Scott Seaver said, if that river isn't another spade, there's a possibility this is a different main event champion, and people will call it the best call in the history of the main event.
0: See? There you go. And I don't think it's even in the history of the main event. I would like to see any professional player tell me that he's seen a better call if he would have won. But you don't risk a hundred. If he would have bet into 100, like, if it would have been me, and maybe, guess what? I wouldn't have got it. I wouldn't have got 180. But if it would have been me, and I'm not saying I'm as smart as these guys, okay? I'm letting you know, J-Mo, I'm not. I'm not as good as these guys. But if it would have been me, I'd have bet about 65 or 70 million into the 100 million. Now, maybe that would have looked like a whole bunch better bet, and he wouldn't have thought that I was bluffing. I mean, 180 million, you're going to fire that in there because you think he's bluffing? That was ego. He wanted people to think that this is ridiculous. And he had done some, if I watched him all the way through, he had done a lot of calls that, not that bad, but calls of, you know, thinking somebody was bluffing. And he was right. He was right. I could not believe I was watching it. But the good thing was is that it ended it fairly earlier than maybe it could have been. I didn't have to watch until like midnight. But man, I couldn't believe it. Julie was sitting there next to me. I said, Julie, there is no way that he can call this. He cannot call this. And then suddenly he goes, I call. Like, okay. All right, I'm going to shut up. 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
0: Right here at the wonderful Carter Chevrolet in Okarchee, making friends, selling cars in that order. I was at lunch today, J-Mo, and I was sitting in a booth with Julie and a grandbaby, and there was a guy in the booth behind Julie. So there was one guy with the back of his head, and then the other guy was on the other side talking to him. And the guy on the other side was one of those guys that when you talk to him or he talks, he stares you in the eye every second. You know what I'm saying?
1: I do.
0: You know those people?
1: I do.
0: Like they never leave. They're just like staring at you, almost like you get a little nervous. Well, the angle that he was sitting and looking at this dude in the eyes, it looked exactly like he was staring at me. And it was the scariest thing ever. I had to tell Julie to move over and get her head in the way. Because this dude kept staring at me when he really wasn't staring at me. I'm telling you, man, that really bothered me today.
1: Got to create a barrier.
0: I mean, that was crazy. I can't believe they did it. I don't know what he was doing. He's off his rocker. All right, let's go to Traver's Take.
8: Now it's time for Traver's Take.
18: You know what really grinds my gears?
8: 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If you love seafood, go taste the freshness at Hook and Reel. 6320 Southwest 3rd, right off I-40 in MacArthur.
0: Let me tell you something. You're going to find out here in the next 3 to 5 years in the NFL who the stupid teams are and who the smart teams are. And we found out one today. And that is the Indianapolis Colts. Okay? Once again, $22 million a year for their running back. That Jonathan Taylor is really good. But what did I say? What did I say? This isn't like it was like nuclear science or anything, but what did I say right the minute that contract was signed with Robinson down there in Atlanta? What did I say? Do you remember, J-Mo?
1: You can't win a Super Bowl paying a running back all of that money, so much of your salary cap. Is that right?
0: Part of it, but what did I say was going to happen?
1: Oh, that it was going to be create a ripple effect. All these other running backs that need to get signed were going to sign for contracts that are also way too big.
0: That's exactly right. That's exactly right. So it's coming. I guarantee you, Gibbs, I don't know about you, I love Gibbs. I just think he's a superstar. He's going to get massive amount of money, and then there's going to be others. It's going to keep happening.
1: Yeah, Gibbs is probably the next one here. I thought Gibbs was going to be before Jonathan Taylor. So you don't think, because I believe Bijan Robinson's was a little bit more annual salary, right?
0: $25 million.
1: Yeah, so, but that $3 million, that doesn't cut it for you.
0: What I'm saying is that, in my opinion, a running back should never make more than about $15 to $18 million a year. I'm sorry. And, by the way, one of the best-run organizations in the entire league, the Seattle Seahawks, what did they do? I guarantee you that these organizations that stink, like Atlanta and the Colts and whoever else you want to throw in there, guess what? They would have signed Walker. I guarantee you. Guarantee you. They would have said, oh, we want a Super Bowl. We want to run it back with the same people. No. What did they do? They drafted a running back at the end of the first round who we all think is pretty daggone good. We never got to see him that much because of the daggone superstar in front of him. Right? For Notre Dame.
1: That's right.
0: So, I'm telling you people, I've been talking about this for years and years and years on my program, but nobody listens. No, you know who does listen? The really smart teams. Like, I'm going to tell you this one thing, okay? I've been down on the Steelers front office now for a long time. I mean, they have fallen apart. They used to have, what's the guy's running? He used to run it, and he left. What's his name? He was so good.
1: Not Jerome Bettis. That's not who you're talking about.
0: No, I'm talking about in the front office, the general manager.
1: Oh.
0: The general manager of the Steelers. What was his name? I can see him. Anyway, he left, and they brought in this Omar Khan or whatever, and he is terrible. But I will say this. They did not give Najee Harris a big contract after his first deal. They didn't do it. They just said, listen, you're a really good player, but we're not going to spend a bunch of money on you.
1: Kevin Colbert?
0: Yeah, Colbert. Thank you very much. Colbert was really good. But see, they let him go. That was one of the only good things that the Steelers have done here in the last 5 years. You can't be paying them that much. Yeah, my friend who's friends with Kevin Colbert just messaged me and said his name. Yeah, that's who it was, Kevin Colbert. And he did a tremendous job. The guy up there now has no idea what he's doing. And frankly, the Rooney family, what's left of it, they don't know what they're doing either.
1: Can you pay the quarterback an exorbitant amount of money if they don't do like the deferred payments the way Tom Brady always did? Or is any position eating up that much salary cap really hurt you to make a run for a Super Bowl?
0: Look, the answer to your question is yes, you can sign a guy for that much. But the reason why you want to get a nice young quarterback who can really play, like when Mahomes came to Kansas City, when they're on their rookie contract, J-Mo, then you can go get anybody you want because he's not making anything. But then you have to pay him. Quarterback is the most, the three most important positions on the field for me are quarterback, left tackle, and cornerback. Those are the three people, in my opinion, you have to pay. Now, somebody's going to say, what about a defensive end? I don't have a problem with paying some guy like that, but look at T.J. Watt with my Steelers. They paid him an enormous amount of money. He was the number one paid defensive end in the league. And last year, he did nothing. Nothing. Because you know why? Because people said, we're not going to let you get to the quarterback. And that's why Highsmith and then that kid from Wisconsin that I really like, that's why they had more sacks because T.J. Watt's over there. But do you want to pay a guy whatever he's making, like $40 million a year, to be like a decoy? You have to be smart with your money with a salary cap. We're finding out what's going on with a salary cap right now with the Thunder, aren't we?
1: Yeah, that's right.
0: Yeah, they're getting ready going to daggone. They had to get rid of three players who are all really nice players. Because they can't afford it, they don't want to go in that second apron. Now, let me tell you something, J-Mo. Next year, they're going into the second apron. There is almost no way around it. They would have to get rid of, like, Chet or something to not go into the... You know, that's true. They will not. They will have to go in it next year. Because SGA is going to be making, I think, 60. And then those two dudes are going to be making in the 40s. And I think even more, when you add it all up, it's like $150 or $160 million between three guys. And then they're going to have to pay Kaysen Wallace, talking about $27 million for him a year. And then, we'll see what they do with Hartenstein renegotiated, didn't he? Yeah.
1: That's right.
0: He renegotiated. So it's not easy when you have a salary cap. That's all I'm saying.
1: It's really interesting, Jim, that you bring up that like correlation between basketball and football, because football is not only a team game, it's a team game where you only play one side of the ball. And there's really three phases of the game, so that's even more guys than just the 11 on offense and 11 on defense. Basketball, yep. Maybe you can get away with paying top guys a little bit more money, but you brought up the Nuggets a few weeks ago, and their bench depth is atrocious now because they paid all that money to the starters. Yep. It's going to hurt them winning a championship. Football, it's only exacerbated because you have to have talent at all 11 positions on offense and defense, and paying one of these guys, other than maybe quarterback, too much money really makes it where that can't happen.
0: That's right. I agree. And the two positions that you should spend the least on, in my opinion, is running back and safety. Now, there's some unbelievable safeties and there's some unbelievable running backs. Like Kyle Hamilton for the Ravens, he's incredible. You know? But don't let him stretch the market to where it's ridiculous. See, that's what happened. I was part of a union. I've told this story before. My man Kirby Puckett, God rest his soul, I just love the kid. I love kid. He's my age, but I loved him. All right. And the Players Association came to him. He was up for a contract, and they said, "Listen, Kirby, will you do us a favor for all the baseball players in the union? Instead of signing a long-term deal, let's get you into arbitration for at least 1 year, hopefully two." So They put the good numbers out for him, went to arbitration. Back then, the owners were terrible at it. They used to lose all the time because they couldn't figure out, you know, that an arbitrator, if I'm at $15 million and you're at 10 and the arbitrator thinks it should be 13, then he's going to give 15. The arbitrator can't give another amount. So the owners kept coming in way too low, and the players were much closer to it, and then they were getting big contracts. So Kirby Puckett did it, and I don't remember the exact numbers. You could probably put it into Google, and he'd tell you. But the first year, he got the biggest arbitration award of all time. I think it was like maybe in the neighborhood of $3 million. I don't remember. And then the next year, he did it again, and he moved it up like to whatever, even a million more, over to $4 million went to arbitration. And that was all for the union. All for the union.
1: Yeah, Kirby Puckett was the first group of players to exceed the $2 million mark in arbitration filings.
0: There it was, $2 million. And then the second year, he went even higher. So that's what the union, you know, that's what they're trying to do. So Kyle Hamilton and some of these other unbelievable safeties and these running backs, they're going to try to push and push and push to move the money up. That's what it's all about in sports. You want the money to go to as high as it possibly can if you're in a union like that. And guess what? These daggone people that are running teams are so stupid, they give in. So now the running backs are up in the 22 to 25 million range. You see? You have to say, I'm sorry, that's too much.
1: It's almost like the owners can't help themselves, Jim. Like
0: yeah,
1: Sean
0: no
1: Watson.
0: Doubt. No doubt. That's exactly what it is. They can never help themselves. They don't see the forest through the trees. They never do. In any sport. And maybe that's because they're just so daggone rich. I don't know the answer to that. But it happens all the time. But these safeties, like Hamilton and like when Downs comes up and everything, they're going to try to bump it up. They're going to keep. And you know who else is going to bump it up? The quarterbacks and the wide receivers and the offensive linemen. You know, what are you going to do? You can't pay a running back $22, $25 million. Get ready. I think there's a chance that Gibbs might get more. He may go past what the other kid got, Robinson. I bet you that's what his agents is asking for.
1: Reporters are speculating that as well, so you very well could be right.
0: Well, it's the owners. I don't know when the owners are going to wake up. I just don't understand it. They're just so stupid. They really are. And then, like I said, in baseball, they'll end up colluding. They're all fired up because the Dodgers got Scooble. And one of the administrators of a team was heard saying, boy, that really pumps us up. Because they think that that's going to change something. I don't know how some people get millions and billions of dollars unless it's handed down from their family, because some of them are just idiots. 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They just take great care of you. I've had some of my family members here to get cars. Al Eschbeck got his last car here. They do a great, great job here at Carter Chevrolet. We'll come right back and start calls and things like that. I got some other things to talk about, too. By the way, my little microphone is on, and I'm sending a message to people, and it's saying, come right back and start. So that should be nice to send to them. We'll be right back on A Leader in Sports, The Animal.
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0: wonderful Carter Chevrolet and Okarchi. We don't have a lot of time because I talk too much. What do you want to do? You want to get a call? You want to get some text in real quick? What do you want to do,
1: Jim? Oh, we got a great caller here, Jim.
0: Let's do it. You're on The Sports Animal. Go ahead, please.
2: Hi, Jim. Real quick, one question, one short story. We did not do the hazing. It was actually our coach in high school. We had a guy that was starting pitching in the first game of a tournament that we hosted at our home field, and he showed up to warm up in the wrong color jersey. So he got scratched to start, and the coach made him wear the wrong color jersey the rest of the weekend for every game.
0: That's beautiful. I like that. I like that a lot.
2: It was great. And then on the salary cap situation, can you can you kind of go into some detail and explain why it does not matter if there's a salary cap or not? Because there's if there was a deal where people buying, you know, the team and all this, the Yankees and the Angels and the Dodgers would have won every single World Series since we've been alive. And I just, all these arguments are crap to me. So I'll take it off there. Thanks.
0: Thank you. You're right on the money, dude. This is what I always say. It is easier to win if you have more money, just like it's probably easier to live if you have more money. Everyone understands that. But that does not mean that you can't live a very wonderful, happy, productive life if you don't have millions of dollars. It's the same thing with a team. Just because you don't spend as much money does not mean that you can't beat them. You got to go do things. You got to go in your minor league organization. I mean, the Dodgers have lost six in a row, people. I mean, it's not like they're, like, invincible. And like I brought up yesterday, the Yankees in 98, 99, and 2000, they were 12-1 in the World Series. So they had two sweeps and then a 4-1. The Dodgers last year, they went seven games in the daggone World Series with Toronto. And then Milwaukee, right? Milwaukee gave them a great series. I can't remember how long that one went last year. J-Mo, do you remember how long that series went last year?
1: I don't. I don't know if it went. I don't think it went seven, but
0: I don't think it did either, but it was a good series. I mean, it wasn't like they were winning every game 6-1 or something. I mean, it was good. It was good, good baseball. And I'm telling you something. I know that Milwaukee, okay, and Dr. Shaw, my cardiologist, who is just a great cardiologist and a great man, he will, if he doesn't listen, he's probably not listening right now, but he listens later. But he says, you know, the Brewers will never win one. Let me tell you something. What the Brewers should have done was they should have given up a lot of their youngsters to go get him. And I'm telling you right now with, how do you say his name? Wojnarowski? How do you say his name?
1: Adrian Wojnarowski? That's not who you're talking about. Robleski?
0: No, I'm talking about the pitcher for Milwaukee.
1: Oh, the Miz. Mizorowski.
0: Mizorowski, thank you. With him and Skubal and 1-2, and then that kid last night that threw, who just came back off the DL, what's his name? He was filthy.
1: Yeah, he was great last night. Why am I blanking on his name?
0: Hawkins? Is it Hawkins?
1: Give me a second.
0: Yeah. Well, I'm just telling you, as you find that, but the reason why they don't do it is because they can't re-sign him. Well, why can't you re-sign them? If you win a daggone World Series with the two of them, you're going to bring in a lot of revenue. The owner of the Milwaukee Brewers has money. I promise you he has money.
1: Kyle Harrison, 10 strikeouts last night.
0: Yeah, he was unbelievable. I watched a little bit of his replay, Ben. He was great. That threesome right there, they can beat the daggone Dodgers. So, yes, money makes it easier. You just got to work a little bit hard. You got to get out in the bushes, like we used to say. Go through the bushes. You got to go see who the heck is, who's playing where in the Dominican. Go watch the kids that are 15, 16, 17, 18 years old. They'll come at 16. They'll lie about their age, just like a lot of players that I played with. They all lied about their age. Anyway, it can happen. All right, let's take an OG break. More calls, I promise. Let's fill the phone lines up. 405-900-9957. 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
0: It is hour number two. Welcome back. I'm Jim Traber here today. At Carter Chevrolet, making friends, selling cars in that order. Beautiful vehicles out here. A lot of them, too. Come on out. Take good care of you. No big city gimmicks. They do it the right way. Good people. All right. From now until when Barry Trammell comes on, I'm going to be taking your calls and text messages. And I'm going to let you know that right now the lines are open, and I do not accept open lines. 405-900-9957, let's get in. Lucky Star Casino, that's the line. We would love for you to get in and talk, whatever's on your mind. I was reading up all different places about OSU football and how the fall's going and things like that right away in the first day or so, and it sounds like they feel pretty good, so we'll see. I don't know. This is my 35 years for me in September on the radio. And I don't know if I've ever had a year where I knew less about one of the two teams than this year. And I got to tell you, I think that it's probably going to continue to be like that. I really do. I don't think it's going to change. I really don't. So anyway, 405-900-9957. Let's get in. What do you got? You got some text messages. What do you got?
1: Yeah, we got two really good texts here. I'm going to start us off with one here. So I've been watching a lot of these NFL training camps. You know, every day on NFL Network, Jim, they got the training camp going all day long. And all of these are open to the public as well. So you can just go out if you live in one of these cities and watch these practices. So why is it that NFL coaches are so open with their practices to the media and just God and everybody to the public, but college football coaches oftentimes act like they hold the nuclear codes at their practices?
0: This is one of the long lost questions that everybody talks about, and I wish I had an answer. I think the answer is one word: paranoia. And I don't know why the college coaches have it and the pro coaches don't. I mean, the college, they think that people are going to be spying on them and take them all what they do and everything. Well, do the pros not think that too? You know? So I think you have an absolutely great question that I wish I knew the answer to. Maybe we should ask, save that question for Barry Trammell to see what he says.
1: Will do.
0: And Dean too. I think Dean, we're going to ask Dean, too, because I've asked this question for years and years. I don't know what the answer is. But the coaches have become ridiculous, absolutely ridiculous. I mean, Morris yesterday let the media watch practice for like 25 minutes. I mean, that's one of the greatest things that's ever happened around here lately. You know, it's ridiculous. They're all just so scared to death. And what's somebody going to do? Everybody knows what offense they all run, right? We all know. And you know what? You can have parts of the practice that no one sees. I don't have a problem with that. You know, if you want to work on some, you know, your trick plays, you know, fake punts and stuff like that, great. Take about a half an hour or so at the end of the practice and say, okay, everybody out. But to say that no practice can be watched, it's the dumbest thing I've ever seen in my life. Dude, back when I played, anybody could walk in. Walk in, sit down, do whatever you wanted to do. And there were people there watching. Heck, OU practices used to get 3,000-5,000 people. And they used to practice over on these fields, J-Mo, that like they're the rugby fields. And trust me, they're nothing special. And people would line up all around and watch. Everybody knows what they're going to do. Now, like I said, if you have 5, 6, 7, 8 plays every week that you don't want anybody to see, fine, I understand that. Have a special time for that. But when a quarterback goes back and you're running 7-on-7 and you're running routes, do you really think that people don't know what the heck you're running? Come on, man. I'm with you. That's a great, great point. Great, great point. What else we got?
1: We got some calls now, Jim, but I got a few texts here, too. Maybe get to the calls first. People are waiting on the line.
0: Let's do it. You're on the Sports Animal. Go ahead, please. What's up, man?
20: So if you thought he had a pair of sixes and you had 8-7, you wouldn't call?
0: Dude, there is no way, knowing you like I do, that you would, all you're doing is playing devil's advocate to get me fired up. You know that that was a horrific call. A horrific call. And the number one reason why, forget about that there were two overs on the board, but if there are four spades on the board, and you, and the guy's been betting, and you don't have a spade in your hand, and the guy goes 1.8x, which means you're either going to have 215 million or 35 million. I'm sorry, dude. There is no way you can call. He called because of his ego, dude. He wanted to let everybody think that he's the greatest poker player of all time.
20: Did they get in on the flop? I just saw the last part of the hand.
0: No. I'll tell you what happened.
20: The river.
0: Here it is. He's got jack three of diamonds. The other guy's got queen of spades with nothing. The flop comes king, jack, like four, with two spades, all right?
20: Okay.
0: So the guy continues, and the guy with the jack three, he calls. The next card is another nothing spade, okay? As a matter of fact, it was the nine of spades. So it actually gave some other, you know, other situations. Now, so he had a flush draw, he had a straight draw, he had a lot of things. He bet again, small bet. The guy calls. The last card is another spade. He checks. The guy bets, it's a 100 million pot. He bets 180 million into the pot. And he's just standing over there going, he's got the third pair with no spade on a four spade board. And he gives up 80% of his stack, Lugnut? Come on, dude. I mean, I know, I will openly say that he's better than me. I'm not saying he's not better than me. I'm just saying that was a ridiculous call.
20: Okay. For context here, Jim, now please hear me out. I saw a different hand on the internet. I thought it was the last hand, where it was a he had six something, and there was a king 6-8 board, and he had eight.
0: No,
20: seven.
0: No, dude, no. I'm not talking about the last
20: That's
0: one.
20: A different.
0: No, you got to go back. I mean, I gave you everything, but you got to look at it, because he just sits there and sits there, and he keeps going. I think he's trying to get the guy to make a move, you know, do something with his face, and he's really good at not doing it. And then he keeps going, I think you're bluffing. That's what that hand. Very That's good. What I'm talking about.
20: My apologies, because I just caught the last part of the segment and was hearing that, so I'm going to try to
0: listen,
20: find the hand to watch out.
0: Lugnut, listen to this. After he loses the 180 million hand, he's got 35 million. The blinds are 2 and 4. Okay, he's got what, less than 10 big blinds, and the other guy's got 500 million. And you, I don't care what you get it in with anything. If you have a king or I don't care, fire it in. Then
20: if it's got eyes or if it's suited connectors, it's going right.
0: Exactly. Yeah, you have to do it then. But man, I'm telling you, dude, it was a bad move. It really was.
20: And by the way, Noah is a good poker player.
0: Oh yeah, Noah's really good. Yeah, no, I mean
20: he's really good.
0: You know me, dude. You have dealt to me. I'm a fairly aggressive player, okay? I promise you, not because I could see the cards. There is no way I'm calling that. If he bets $180 million, I don't care if he's bluffing or not. Now, if it was 50
20: or 60. Yeah, there's no need
0: 60,
20: to be a hero on that point.
0: Yeah. And that's what I'm saying to you. All he was trying to do was, and by the way, he's a really good player, and he made some incredible calls, but this one I just think was all ego. I think he wanted to show everybody this is going to be an incredible call, you know?
20: Yeah. Go down in the record books. So
0: I know.
20: All
0: 22
20: right,
0: years old.
20: I'll see you Monday, hopefully.
0: Okay, Lugnut. Sounds good, brother. Appreciate you. Of course, Monday is a big day. How do you like it when you're 22 years old if you got to 22 years old if you got to Louie just showed me something funny on the internet. How would you like it when you're 22 years old, J-Mo, that you won $10 million? That'd be good?
1: Yeah, I think that'd be a pretty good payday at 22 or 32 or 42 for that matter.
0: Yep. 22 years old, man. Wow. And you know what's crazy about it? I've played longer than him, but I have more earnings than he did before this.
1: Is
0: do you know
1: right?
0: that? Yeah. My earnings are like around $300,000. He had like $188,000 coming into this thing. Now, he's 22 years old, and I've played longer than he has. But just crazy, man. I just could not believe that dude, the Finland guy, did it. I just couldn't believe it. I was shocked, dude. I really was. I don't usually ever doubt somebody, but the announcers were going crazy, too. And when he turned it over, he was a little bit embarrassed. Back to the phone. So you know what happens? I said this before many, many times. When you get a little bit of fame and you get a little bit of people telling you that you're good, you start to think that you are good. You're starting to think that you're maybe even better than people think. You know what I'm saying, J-Mo?
1: Definitely.
0: I've seen it in baseball. I've seen it in football. I've seen it now in poker. I mean, it is a flaw of nature that when people start giving it up to you, you start to think, man, I'm pretty daggone important. I'm serious. I'm telling you. Then you think you're better than everybody else. Then you make a call like that. Back to the phones. You're on the Sports Animal. Go ahead, please.
2: Yeah, in your playing days, Jim, of baseball, how did it affect you and the team during the trade deadline, before, during, and after? Does it shake a team up and a person up playing the game?
0: Yeah, it can. I mean, the Orioles, when I played. Now, unfortunately, I wanted to be traded, and they wouldn't even think about it. But you know how it goes. All these names, now, ESPN started in 1979, so it wasn't as big time when I was playing, but it was still there. And if you watched ESPN around the trade deadline, they had dudes on there that were talking about this guy may be traded. And if you're, you know, on all different teams, and then if you're the guy, then yeah, it's rough. Especially if you got a wife and family. I mean, you know, you're sitting there playing in New York City, and the next thing you know, you're going to go to Texas. I mean, it's a crazy thing. And we traded for some people, like Keith Moreland, who does the Texas Longhorns baseball, and he does football for him too. He came over from the Cubs, and he was shocked that he got traded, and ended up being one of the greatest dudes you'll ever be around. But yeah, it can mess with you, your family, your teammates. It is not easy at all.
2: Okay. Well, I appreciate it. Thank you.
0: Thank you very much. I mean, just think of your life. Your life, J-Mo. You know, on my life. What if you traded people in radio? And suddenly the newspaper comes out and says, boy, a lot of words going on about the Traber and J-Mo as a package deal. They're thinking about sending them somewhere. What kind of life would that be? You're getting ready to get married in October, and the next thing you know, you and I may go to Dallas, or you and I might go to New Orleans.
1: Well,
0: see what I'm saying?
1: I definitely see what you're saying. It's a lot. And what you're talking about is totally out of your control. I can tell you from my perspective, one of the biggest reasons I'm living in Oklahoma City is my fiance was not open to the coach's lifestyle where you just go where the work is. So one year you might live in Wisconsin. The next year you might work in Montana, wherever.
0: Right.
1: You got a little bit more stability this way.
0: Tough life.
1: I can only imagine how difficult it is when you have no say-so.
0: Yeah. I mean, you're just, they tell you where to go, and that's why I've heard many people rip on the no trade clause. See, I would have given, I mean, people give their right finger to get a no trade clause. You people out there may not like it, but I'll bet you an amount of money you would, whatever your job is. I mean, if they were telling you, oh, Yeah, you're going to go move three states over now because you're going to go over here. We sold you to another company. I mean, that would be, go home and tell your wife that tonight. Go home and tell her, sweetie, we've been traded to Pittsburgh. I'm going to go be a plumber in Pittsburgh. They're giving me really good money. I bet your wife goes, really? I don't like that at all. But you know what? In baseball or football or basketball or whatever it is, you can't say no unless you want to give it up, unless you want to quit. And if I guarantee you, J-Mo, if you were making $2 million a year instead of what you were making, then your wife would say, oh, okay, yeah, now I can do that a little bit better now. Right?
1: Yeah, it eases the pain a little bit. But I'm sure it's still difficult.
0: It is. Uprooting. Absolutely it is. It's not easy, man. Back to the phones. You're on the Sports Animal. Go ahead, please.
1: Jim, I got a quick question for you before the break. We got some really good callers here. We're going to get to them. I wanted to ask you, the University of Mississippi, Ole Miss today, on social media and to their players, debuted that they are giving away championship rings.

0: The Guy Benson Show. 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
1: Commander Bovino, he's been ordered basically to leave Minneapolis by the higher-ups in the federal government, along with some but not all of the Border Patrol agents who are on the ground there. And I think the president saw and has been under-impressed recently with some of the people doing the talking and doing the so-called leading, and he's made a change with Homan. I think that is an upgrade, and I'm glad that he has done it.
0: 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WLS.
2: Nowadays, they are raised that way because they're doing it in Little League.
3: What I'm afraid is almost worse, Jim, is that the coaches are all for this because they can bolster their resume with these made-up accolades that they can argue makes them deserving of more money down the stretch when they negotiate.
2: And that's fine. If that's what they want and if the people that they're negotiating with like it, that's fine with me. But what does a ring do? You know, what does a trophy do? Nothing. Now, if you want to give me a really nice watch with maybe something on the inside of it, yeah, I mean, I'll do that. You give me a Rolex or something that says on the inside, great season, you know, whatever they were, 12-3 or whatever they ended up, right? I'm okay with that. But I don't want a daggone ring that just shows everything about what we did and everything like that. I can wear the watch. I'm not going to wear that ring. I can promise you that. Hey, J-Mo, I traveled on every single plane with the Diamondbacks, every plane. I was on every single plane, all right? Every one of them. And I was everything. I was at every game, called every game. If the game wasn't on TV, I'd call on the radio with my boy Rod Allen. But you know what? When they gave me an incredible Super Bowl ring, World Series ring, which I got the real one, okay? There's steps. There's the people that are on the plane, travel plane, get the real ring, and then everybody else gets a different ring that's a lot less expensive. So I have got in my safe right now, thought I had lost it, but we found it, a World Series ring that is incredible. I never wear it. Not one time have I worn that ring. And you know why? Because I didn't do anything to get the ring. You see what I'm saying? I sat in a booth and talked about baseball. Now, if I'd have been on the team, I'd wear the ring through my nose. Okay? You'd see me every day walking in with the ring right through my nose. So I don't believe in it, dude. J-Mo. And that might be a little bit extreme for you and some others that are young, but that's just the way I am. That's the way I was brought up.
3: No, you not too extreme for me, Jim. I hate it. I think it's stupid. What if they put up, if they give them a ring, they're going to put a banner or whatever in the stadium this year, whatever they do around the Hall of Fame or whatever at all these college football stadiums. Do you have a problem with that too, or is it specifically the trophy?
2: No, I have a problem with that too. And I'll tell you what, all Mississippi is doing is showing that they don't have a good program.
3: Right.
2: That's all they're showing. All they're showing is that we're not a big boy, and for us to get to the tournament, that's great. Look at this. We're going to put up a banner. Heck no. I'm telling them, hey, got close, so what? We win the thing, I'll dance naked up and down the streets of Oxford. But we're not going to talk about finishing, wasn't even third or fourth. What were they?
3: They were fourth. They was in the semifinal.
2: Right. I mean, third or fourth? Come on, man. That's ridiculous. Nice accomplishment. Doesn't deserve a trophy or a ring. Yeah, that's just dumb. 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
9: 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Somebody just messaged me on Instagram and said, so no silver and bronze in the Olympics? No, I don't mind that. I mean, if you work for 4 years, you work your butt off, and you go somewhere and you're second or third in the entire world, I don't mind you getting a medal for that. I'm just telling you that if I went to the Olympics and I didn't get the gold medal, I would be upset. That's what I'm trying to do. I'm trying to go win it. Now, if you're somebody that has no chance and you like did something great and got a silver medal, okay. I just don't I wish all these people that disagree with me on this, I wish y'all could have been in my house, raised in my house for a little while. You'll probably see why I'm like what I am. Back to the phones. 405-900-9957. You're on the Sports Animal. Go ahead, please.
16: Hey, Jim, how you doing?
9: I'm good. How are you?
16: This is 3 days in a row. I must have a problem.
9: Yeah, no problem. You're good.
16: Hey, before I talk about Babe Ruth, I just want to let you know that we have a replica Diamondbacks World Series ring.
9: You do?
16: Yeah, we got it as a fan, you know.
9: Yeah.
16: My daughter, I told you about it, lives in Atlanta. She's got it. But anyhow, it's kind of
9: cool. That's really cool.
16: We went to game two and game seven, which was really awesome.
9: How about the daggone stealth bomber in game seven going over the stadium?
16: Okay, so my buddy was a MLB photographer, and I've got that picture hanging in my office.
9: Dude, was that not unbelievable?
16: Oh, it was awesome.
9: I mean, J-Mo, you would have gone crazy. So the stadium was open, but, you know, it doesn't open up all the way, right? And this daggone stealth bomber, it looked like it was 5 feet above the stadium. I don't know what it was, but... And it went over, and its wingspan covered the entire dome, the stadium. Am I right? But it was incredible, wasn't it?
16: Oh, it's really cool. And everybody was fired up. Of course, it was just after 9/11, and all that.
9: And then when Randy Johnson came running in to come out of the bullpen after throwing 100 and something pitches the night before, that's the loudest I think I've ever heard a stadium.
16: Yeah, that was I had given up when they brought in Rivera after Soriano hit that home run.
9: Yep.
16: And my wife looked at me. She was like, "What are you doing? Like, this is like the best reliever in the history of baseball. We're done. We're done." But anyhow, I wanted to talk about.
9: Hey, by the way, one last thing. That was his first and only blown save in the World Series, and he was there more than anybody ever.
16: So, yeah,
9: go ahead, my man.
16: It's really a miracle. So, okay, about Babe Ruth, you brought up about the soft baseball.
9: Yes,
16: but he was hitting more home runs than an entire club.
9: I know.
16: You guys might want to check this out, but I'm pretty sure there used to be a rule in baseball that if you hit a home run down the line, and if it went over you got a home run, and if it ended up foul, it was called a foul ball.
9: It was it way back then. That was definitely a rule. So if you curved it around the pole and it landed foul, then they gave you a foul ball.
16: And I this has been a while since I looked it up, but I think Babe Ruth would have had a 3-digit more home runs because of that.
9: Oh, I he probably would have. I mean, look, man. It's so hard to compare. Like I used to argue with my dad all the time. I thought Barry Sanders was the best of all time. He thought Jim Brown was the greatest of all time. But the point is, we will never know those arguments. It's the same with Babe Ruth. But I promise you, in my heart, I know that if Babe Ruth was born in a different time where it wasn't okay to drink and like he was and all that stuff, he would have been great then, too. I really believe that.
16: Hey, 100% agree. 100%. Well, hey, I appreciate it. My goal is still to see you guys on Monday.
9: All right, my man. Hope you come by. Introduce yourself. Thanks. That was an amazing, that Game 7 in that World Series. You ever heard the playback of Gonzo's hit?
17: Oh, that.
9: And you can hear me in the background laughing?
17: Sure can. Jim, that was one of the first sporting events I remember watching live. I was like 6 years old. It's that, and then the Super Bowl that year between the Rams and the Titans. Those are two of the first sporting events I remember watching live.
18: Is that when the Titans came up short?
17: Yeah, that is when they came. That picture was on the front page of the Commercial Appeal newspaper in Memphis, Tennessee. That's brutal.
18: Crazy. Crazy, crazy, crazy. Let's get back to the phones. You're on The Sports Animal. Go ahead, please.
19: Hey, I wanted to talk about, we talk about baseball players. I wanted to talk about gold gloves because that's something that you can comfortably compare among eras. So 12 players in Major League Baseball history have had a decade or more, have 10 or more consecutive. Of course, one of them, Brooks Robinson for the Orioles, but four outfielders, and I'm really proud because I root for the Mariners, that two of them are Little Griffey and Ichiro. So can you imagine an entire decade with just their name at that position?
18: It's awesome.
19: It's kind of cool stuff.
18: And listen, I agree with everything you're saying, but unfortunately, a lot of people don't talk about defense when they're talking about it doesn't matter that much. You know what I'm saying? It's all about the hitting and all about the pitching. But look at Greg Maddux. Gold Gloves did he win?
19: There are two pitchers in that 12. Maddux is one, and Jim Cott is the other. Those are the two pitchers. And the four are Ken Griffey Jr. And Ichiro, and of course Clemente and Mays, and Keith Hernandez is at first base. He's on the list, and Brooks Robinson at third. And there's a couple of shortstops, but I've forgotten who they were. So, anyway, good to chat.
18: Yeah. By the way, J-Mo just said 18 Gold Gloves for Maddux.
19: Yeah. Oh, yeah.
18: That's something.
19: Yeah. Well,
18: that's incredible.
19: And Robinson, I think, and Brooks is like 16, I think.
18: Yeah. Well, Robinson was. He was incredible. So thanks for the call, man. Appreciate it. That's good stuff. Really good stuff. I love that stuff, man. Love it a lot. So back to the phones. 405-900-9957. Get in. We'd love to talk to you. You're on The Sports Animal. Go ahead, please.
17: Jim, I got another question from a listener for you here, although I lost it here. I just found it right here. This is an OU football question. It says, let's say OU goes 9-3 this season. They beat Michigan, but they lose games to Texas, Georgia, and a tough one on the road at Florida. How should OU fans feel after the season?
18: Do they get into the tournament?
17: It doesn't specify here the question, but I would guess 9-3, you're probably not making the tournament, do you?
18: Well, it's close. It'll be close. It depends. That's a really good question. I don't know what to say. I guess I would say,
17: answer it both ways. If they do make it and don't make it, kind of go both ways.
18: If they don't make it, I think it's a big disappointing year. If they do make it, losing the first round, then it's not as good as I think it should be. I don't know how much more I can say about it. And then if they were to advance, then I think it would be a great, great, great, great year. That's kind of the way I look at it.
17: How would you feel about how would you feel about the coaching staff or those elements of it? The parts that come back.
18: Well, if you're asking me if the coach goes OU goes 9-3, would his job be in jeopardy? I would say no to that.
17: Okay.
18: If I will tell you this, there's no way that a coach at a big, big school like OU is going to use going to that, making it to the tournament and losing again. I don't think that that's going to be some great, great accomplishment. I mean, this OU team is set up to do something good this year. It really is. I think they have to win two of the three. Michigan, Georgia, and Texas. They got to figure out a way to win two of the three. Remember something, too. Texas hasn't beat OU three times in a row for forever. And they've beaten them two in a row. Pretty interesting. 405-900-9957. Back to the phones. You're on The Sports Animal. Go ahead, please.
20: Hey, Jim. How are you today, sir?
18: I'm good. How are you, man?
20: I'm doing great, man. Hey, I just wanted to call and ask you who your top five all-time MLB pitchers on your list are.
18: Whew, wow. Do you want, I mean, can we, you want me to go since like 1888, or you want me to go maybe since like 1950?
20: 1953, brother.
18: Okay. Well, Randy Johnson is, I think, the most dominant pitcher that I've ever seen, and his height and everything was just so hard to hit. I got to face him, and I'm telling you what, man, as a left-hander, he was, I mean, so intimidating because he threw the ball from, it almost felt like he was handing, he was reaching out and handing the ball to the pitcher, to the catcher. So I definitely would put put him in there. I would probably put Roger Clemens in there. I would probably put, boy, Bob Gibson. If you're going to go to 1950, I mean, Bob Gibson might be involved. Sandy Koufax. Maddox. I mean, it would be really hard for me to just say my top five. Those would be some of the other names. I'm sure I'm missing some people. I mean, Carlton was great, but I don't know if Carlton wasn't as good as Randy Johnson. I mean, Randy Johnson was just ridiculous. And, wow. I don't know about anybody nowadays. You know, 10 years from now, we might say Scooble. I mean, he's dominant. And, The dude from the Dodgers was on his way to being close to that, and then Kershaw, he just kept getting hurt. So that would be some of the guys that I would fire out there. Is there somebody that I'm missing that you think should be on there?
17: He dropped, Jim, but what about DeGrom? Is DeGrom up there?
18: He's not. No, man, he's not there yet. He needs a – you know, if you're going to talk about a sport – well, we're just going from 1950. That's 76 years. You're going to talk about 76 years of baseball. You're going to have to really do some unbelievable things to be top five. DeGrom has been absurdly nasty at times, but he's been hurt, and he, you know, sometimes he's just incredible. Sometimes he's okay. I mean, I watched Randy Johnson in that year where he won the Cy Young. He won back to back Cy Youngs, but I watched him pitch that year. He never had a bad game, J-Mo. The bad game for him was seven innings and three runs. That was a bad game. And, I mean, just abuse. I told the story that the Diamondbacks played the Cardinals in back-to-back series. So we played them in Arizona, and then we had to play somebody else, and then we flew to the Cardinals, and they played them again. And Randy Johnson faced him twice, and he pitched against the same guy, which I always forget. You Cardinal fans, maybe you can help me. He was this young Dominican kid. I always forget his name. And Randy Johnson gave up one run in both games. Okay? Both games. One run, complete game, double-digit strikeouts, and lost both of them. So he got two losses when he gave up one run. And he was incredible. So I'm definitely putting Randy Johnson up there. I'm getting some people. Pedro Martinez, he was amazing.
17: The only two modern ones I was thinking that we didn't even mention, but probably aren't up there, Verlander and Max Scherzer.
18: I mean, I like both of them, but...
17: Not top five.
18: I don't know, man. Maybe I'm a little bit old to kind of put these guys in there now. I mean, Scherzer has been... I mean, both of them. I mean, Verlander's retiring. He's been really, really good. I'd have to look at some of the numbers, too. I don't have the numbers in front of me.
17: Jim, I'm going to read you the game that Randy Johnson pitched in 2001 with the most earned runs, okay? This is his stat line in the game. He gave up the most earned runs of the season. It was 6 2/3, 7 hits, 5 earned, 16 strikeouts. Still got the win that day, 13-11, Diamondbacks win.
18: Yeah.
17: 16 strikeout day is ridiculous.
18: He was just, what was his ERA for that year? 2-something, wasn't it?
17: 2.49.
18: Yeah, that's pretty impressive because I'm telling you right now, there were some dudes that could hit in that league back then. But I've never seen somebody. I mean, they talked about Bob Gibson, how he just intimidated hitters, and he would drill anybody. He didn't care. And Randy Johnson really didn't drill a lot of people, but he didn't have to. Because that slider that he threw, dude. And I can't explain to you. You know, I've told you before, J-Mo, that you got to look at the hat You know, the little emblem on the hat?
17: Yeah.
18: Well, he was so big that his arm would come from about 2 feet above his hat. So it was harder to go from his hat to get to his hand. And then the other thing is, you don't ever see a ball coming at that angle. Ever. There's nobody else that threw from that angle. And so the minute you face him, you're like, God, you got to get, you know, it takes you a little bit to get used to. He was just ridiculous. Now, somebody just said Nolan Ryan. Listen, Nolan Ryan was a great pitcher, but he is not one of the top five pitchers of all time. I mean, when his first 4 or 5 years, he couldn't throw strikes. Randy Johnson couldn't throw strikes when I faced him in AAA. But then when he got to Montreal, he started doing it. Pedro Martinez would be close. It's just so hard to just somebody to dump a question on like that and just rip it off, you know?
17: Do you think, Jim, sorry, I don't mean to
18: you're
17: get
18: okay,
17: somewhere
18: go
17: else.
18: Ahead.
17: Mizorowski being 6'7", 200 pounds for the Brewers, does he have potential to kind of be
18: yes.
17: in that stratus like you're talking about Randy Johnson?
18: If he keeps throwing 104 miles an hour, the last game, dude, he threw 27 pitches over 100 miles an hour.
17: That's crazy.
18: He is a freak. Now, is his arm going to stay there? Tom Seaver's a good one. I got that one. Tom Seaver's a good one. He's close. But, yeah, there's guys now that have a chance, but you got to do it and keep doing it, dude. Randy Johnson never got hurt. Roger Clemens never got hurt. Well, of course, Clemens was cheating too. So that certainly helped him a lot, punk that he is. But anyway, yeah, it's some of those pitchers, man, are amazing. I wish I could have stood in the box and faced some of those other guys like Don Drysdale and, you know, all those guys from back then. I wish I could have faced them. All right, let's take an OG&E break. We'll come back here to Carter Chevrolet and Okarchi, and we'll take more calls and texts. Let's fill them up on the Animal. Don't go away.
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27: Andy McCarthy, longtime federal prosecutor. 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

0: Carter Chevrolet, Okarchi. I got a great message from a guy. You're going to like this, J-Mo. He said, my son got a USSAA ring for second this year and wanted to throw it out the car window going back home. I caught him before he did because I didn't want him to hit a car. You know what I said back to him? I said, you got a good one there. Because that's what I would have done. I would have said, and my dad would have said, go ahead. He probably would have said, well, he wouldn't have been. He was never really mean to me, but he would come after me, you know. He would do something like this, J-Mo. He would say, you think you could have done a little bit more? You know.
1: Like I'd fathers be like, do.
0: I don't know, Dad. I went 3 for 5 with a home run. What else you want me to do?
1: 2 home runs, like PCA.
0: Or a 5 for 5. Got to go 5 for 5. All right, let's get a call in. You're on the Animal. Go ahead, please.
2: Jimbo, how are you?
0: How you doing, man?
2: How's your Thursday, buddy?
0: Good so far. Thank you.
2: That's good. Heard you talk about some baseball, so I had some baseball questions as well that I'll take off the air. Okay. My first two have to do with the Yankees. I want to hear your opinion on Georgia Jr., our new phenom, hopefully the new Jeter. And then I want to hear what you think about the Yankees also, if we can get healthy and maybe win the pennant, hopefully, but I don't think we're going to win the World Series. I don't think anybody's winning the World Series against the Dodgers. And then my third one was, I don't know if you've seen the new Mets rookie pitcher, Yan. He might be the zestiest pitcher I've ever seen. So
0: I saw him, the left-hander. The left-hander? Yeah, I saw him.
2: Yeah,
0: throw.
2: In the celebrations. So.
0: I'm going to tell you this. Buddy. Thank you, brother. I think George Lombard Jr. is an unbelievable superstar. I mean, he is the defense that he plays. I mean, he can do just about anything. And I just think he's a star. So, it's awesome. I'll tell you that. I think he's great. Now, I will say this. I don't think your Yankees are going to win the American League. They could. I think the American League is wide open, but it's just not. I don't know. I just don't like the way they're. I don't like the way they're manufactured. I just don't like the way they're put together, really. And of course, they haven't had Judge. I mean, who's been, you know, the best or second best player in all of baseball? So I mean, you got to get him back. But I just don't know if you've got enough. But you're right. You could win the American League, no doubt. But I think the National League might have, let me think about this real quick. The National League might have 3 of the top 4 teams in the entire league. I mean, it could very well be that. So we'll see. We'll see what the Yankees can do. Let's get back to the phones. You're on the Sports Animal. Go ahead, please.
3: Hey, what's going on, Jim?
0: How you doing, man?
3: Hot.
0: Yes.
3: Unbelievably hot. All this talk about baseball. I grew up watching baseball, loved the game, but it seemed like all the other sports have evolved into something better, and baseball has degressed. I can't hardly turn on TV and watch a baseball game anymore.
0: I'm with you. I'm 100% with you, dude.
3: I don't know what they would change. I know they're trying to make, you know, adequate changes to the game, make it more watchable, but I mean, I can't even turn on a game and get excited anymore. I would almost rather drive in my truck and listen to it on the radio than actually physically have to watch it.
0: Mm-hmm. I understand. I mean, there's a lot of people like you, my man.
3: Well, if there's something, one thing that you would change about the game right now, what would make it more exciting or at least more watchable?
0: Well,
3: is there anything
0: what I would
3: at all,
0: do,
3: or is it just,
0: I mean,
3: an old school game?
0: The thing that I would be impossible to do, but what I would do is I would get all the daggone owners together and say, from now on, we are going to make strikeouts matter and home runs be a little bit less of what we've been making them. And I'll tell you another thing, too. You can talk about all these analytics and OPS and all these other things, but they better start realizing that if you're in the middle of the lineup, you should be driving in runs. Because RBIs, they don't even care about RBIs anymore. And when I was young, when I played, man, that was the most important stat. Most important. I was looking, I got a baseball card the other day, and I looked at the back of my baseball card. And I'm telling you, dude, man, I mean, I would have Like, 1 year, I had, like, I played 132 games and had 122 runs driven in. That's all I cared about was driving in runs, because I was in the middle of the lineup and I was supposed to drive people in. Nowadays, they care more about all this other crap that, you know, you swing as hard as you can, strike out. Who cares? I'm tired of it, too, man.
3: RBI is as good as a home run, in my opinion.
0: Well, yeah. I mean, if you hit a solo home run and I drive a guy in from second, it's exactly the same.
3: Yeah. So,
0: I'm 100% with you, my man. I wish
3: it
0: changed.
3: Have a good day.
0: Thank you. Gonzo, he said it on this show, and I talked to him about it at length when we had dinner together. He thinks that it's going to change, so I hope he's right. All right, if you're on the line, wait, because we're going to keep on taking phone calls. J-Mo, solid job today as usual.
1: Thanks, Jim. Have a great day.
0: All right, big boy, you too. We'll take an OG&E break. Come back here to Carter Chevrolet. More calls and texts next. Tony joins us on The Animal.
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0: And we're back. Al's not home yet, but it's close. He will be back on the air on Monday. And guess what? That will be his 50th anniversary. And we are having a huge party down at Othello's. So we need you to come on out. I'm going to be there at 2 o'clock doing my show. I'll be there doing it at 4 o'clock. Can have a big old show down at Othello's. Come to get something to eat. It's going to be really, really, really cool. So we'd love to see you down in Norman. Othello's down in Norman. Tony is in with us now. How you doing, Tony?
27: I'm good. I'm talking to Preston here about the party on the 10th.
0: Oh, really?
27: Yeah. He's getting some graphics together. This guy's multi-talented. I don't know. I'll ask him.
0: Preston coming?
27: I mean, he's making the graphics for it. You know what I mean? Like
0: I
27: the social media stuff. He's multi-talented.
0: I see. That's certainly something I couldn't do.
27: What
0: for
27: we
0: sure.
27: were talking about were those black and white pictures. Do you remember we had like a listener send in those black and white pictures months ago of Al like in the 60s?
0: I remember. Yeah.
27: I wish we could get a hold of like a good copy of that.
0: I remember that. That was a long time ago. Those pictures were. But it was definitely Al. So
27: I'm sure you have a lot of pictures with Al or of Al. Over the years that you could send in or something?
0: I don't think I have any pictures of Al.
27: You don't strike me as a picture kind of guy. Wait,
0: I don't take pictures. I don't take pictures. My whole family take pictures, so I don't have to take them, you know?
27: You have the large group family pictures.
0: We do those. I mean, they make me go do that. I mean, probably, if it's not once a year, it's once every other year.
27: You scuttle to the back?
0: I stand dad in the middle because I'm Big Daddy, and then everybody comes in around me. In front of me and around me.
27: What a life.
0: Yep. I just stand there. And normally they got to take about 10 of them so I don't get my eyes closed. Because I don't do anything. There's those pictures. A bunch of pictures of Al right here. You got to send that to Tony and Preston. You got a lot of pictures of him.
27: You need, like, the good quality. Is that Louis?
0: Yeah, Louis, yeah. They look pretty good. They do. They look good. So we are going to play music tomorrow, I guess?
27: Yes. You've confirmed
0: okay.
27: that.
0: Okay.
27: With one word, sure, right?
0: Sure. Absolutely. All right, let's get to it. We're going to take your calls. We're going to take your texts, 405-900-9957. That's the phone number, 405-900-9957. That is the Lucky Star line. It is also the Johnny's Charcoal Broiler text line that you can get in on. So let's do it. That's what we're going to do the rest of this hour. Or, I'm sorry, up until Barry Trammell when he comes on. I can't remember. If J-Mo's listening, he needs to give me I was going to ask Barry Trammell. You do remember?
1: Why are NFL practices open to the public and college?
0: Perfect. Thank you. Thank you. Thanks for reminding me of that. So that's exactly what I'm going to ask him. Because I have no idea why, but it's absolutely ridiculous how paranoid the college coaches have become. All right, let's get to the phones. You're on the Sports Animal. Go ahead, please.
2: Come on, Jimmy. Hey, Trey.
0: Go ahead. Chuck. Hey, Chuck. How are you, my man?
2: Hanging in there. First of all, I want to give, if my doctor would let me out, but he won't. So I'm sending best wishes. Please relay. I've listened to y'all for over 20 years, the two of you. My in absentia wishes for Al. And the second thing is, I mentioned one pitcher, Don Sutton. But I'm going to tell you something. And
0: great pitcher.
2: We're preparing for the season. But there's one other group of people that move when they say go, and that's service, military, families, juniors. I'm one. After the third grade, it's got to go San Diego, then go to Great Lakes, Illinois, where I started baseball fan for the Chicago teams. So I just said that. And then one pitcher I want to mention is Don Sutton. But say hi, Trey. So
0: hello, Lynn.
2: You have a chance on the bets. And
0: no,
2: so,
0: you know you don't.
2: You.
0: See you, big boy.
2: Well, I've got to hang up and listen and turn on the radio so you can tell her. Appreciate
0: all right,
2: you,
0: thank you, brother.
2: Have a good one. Thanks.
0: Yeah, Chuck, you got no chance. Everybody knows you got no chance, Chuck. You're not going to beat Lynn. Don Sutton was a great pitcher. I have a really good story, Tony, about Don Sutton. He was doing the Angels, or who, I can't remember who he was. He was somebody else on the radio or television and stuff. And he came over in our booth, and he was interviewing with him. And I basically said something about the fact that everybody in the world knew that he cheated. But I didn't say it in those so many words, but it wasn't the best thing to say the way I said it, you know. And he looked at me, and he just kept on going. And then after we took the headphones off, I said, listen, I'm sorry to me. He goes, no, that's all right, fine. And then he walked out, and then Tom Brenneman he looked at me and says, what the blank are you doing? I said, Tommy, that's what I do, dude. I can't talk to somebody who everybody in the league knew cheated and not at least bring some semblance of it.
27: Was he with the Astros during the time of Nolan Ryan?
0: I faced Nolan Ryan when he was with the Rangers. I faced him. Proud to say that I did not strike out.
27: I didn't know if Don Sutton was with the Astros at the time.
0: No, Don Sutton was older. Don Sutton had been out of the game when Nolan Ryan started cheating. He didn't start cheating until he was like 42 years old.
27: Wow, waited all that time.
0: Yeah, well, because his stuff wasn't as automatic as it used to be when he was younger, you know? So he had to learn something. And then I told you, wherever Honeycutt went, suddenly people's pitches would start moving in different ways. It was the most amazing thing. When you would see that Honeycutt got signed by a team, you knew that they were going to have a couple dudes on that team that now was going to have they were going to have some things moving weird. Honeycutt was the doctor of the ball, man.
27: Kind of like that Eddie Harris character in Major League. Puts Bardall on the ball.
0: Yep. Absolutely.
27: Were there guys that like would literally put that on their body and would to that?
0: Sure.
27: That's crazy.
0: Yeah. No. I mean, there was all different ways you could cheat, but I've told you before, I've had a rotator cuff replaced, and I think that I probably need that shoulder replaced now because it just is not feeling very good. And I will tell you that I could, you give me a brand new baseball and let me cut it, and I could throw the ball, and I promise you, people wouldn't, they would not be able to catch it.
27: That's what a 918 and Jacob here on the text line are asking. Explain how pitchers were cheating. Explain how Nolan cheated.
0: Well, you cut the ball. And so when you cut the ball, the resistance of the wind against the ball when it's thrown will hit that spot, and it will automatically push it to whatever side you put it on. So if I think about this, I'm left-handed, right? So if I put it on my outside, the left side of the ball, I'm going to make it move right. Whatever, the ball will move to the side that the mark is not on. So it'll move away from it. So if you put it on top of the ball and throw it, it'll go down. If you put it on the bottom, it doesn't go up as much because it's of gravity, but you can make it go up. But I'm telling you, dude, we would go out and we would get a brand new ball and cut it. And when I say cut it, you don't have to like use a knife. I mean, I can do it on a bunch of things. I'm looking around this room right now. There's a couple places where I could cut that ball. And I play with Cal Ripken Jr. and Billy and Worthington, the four of us. And all we were trying to do was make the other guy drop it. But if you could hit the guy too, it was even better. You got points, right? And I remember I threw one, because you don't let them know what side you're holding onto the ball. I put it on the top of the ball, and I threw it from the side right at Junior, and he started to catch it, and it drilled him right in his leg. And he was mad, man. Really mad. And that was extra points for me for hitting him. You see how crazy we are as players?
27: I absolutely love that.
0: We're just the most psychotic people in the world, baseball players. We played some of the most ridiculous games you've ever seen.
27: I mean, given that baseball players could fight like hockey players, I have no doubt that there would be brawls every night.
0: Oh, yeah. You're right. I mean, if they would have let us fight, I mean, I don't know what would happen. It would have been great. Back to the phones. 405-900-9957. You're on the Sports Animal. Go ahead, please.
3: Hey, Jim. Always enjoy listening to your show when I'm in Oklahoma City or Tulsa. Great show today.
0: Thank you.
3: I want to talk about Warren Spahn for a minute. My dad always told me he was one of the best pitchers he'd ever seen. I had the privilege of interviewing Warren Spahn about a little over 2 decades ago, just before he died. And he told me some great stories, and I gave them to my dad. I asked him who the one batter was that he could not stand facing, and he told me it was Lou Brock from the St. Louis Cardinals. And he said, no matter what you did, the guy would always get on base. And he said, so one time I just decided I'm going to beam him. Threw a fastball at him, hit him. And he said, while Lou Brock was running down to first base, Lou ignored him. And he said, Lou, Dad Nabbit, can't you at least act like that hurts? And he had all kinds of stories like that.
0: Yeah, you know what? And Lou Brock, Lou Brock probably said, hey, listen, I'm happy you hit me because that's a triple. Because I'm going to steal second and third.
3: Well, that was the next part of the story. He said, and right after that, he stole second base. So, anyway,
0: hey,
3: he liked to talk
0: stories like
3: that.
0: You know, listen, let me tell you something. You know, the Warren Spahn Award for the best left-hander, you know, is given up there in Guthrie. And when it first started, I was the MC. They had me come up and MC it. And he was there. He came. And I got to talk to him. Now, remember, when we talked about pitchers, that's why I asked him, you want to go 1950 till now, or do you want to go 1880 till now? Because if you go 1880 till now, then you got to start thinking about Cy Young, Walter Johnson, and of course him. You know, there's some of the older dudes you got to start trying to figure out. He was ridiculous, man. He would pitch like 38 games and have like 28, full games, you know, complete games. The guy was ridiculous, Warren Spahn.
3: Yeah, he told me, he said, pitchers these days, they're a bunch of, I can't use the expletive. He said,
0: I know.
3: They only go 7 innings. We used to go 9, 10, 11 innings every dadgum game.
0: I know, man.
3: That was one of my favorite interviews with him ever. You're doing a great job as always, Jim.
0: Totally different, man. Thanks for the call. Appreciate it. No, I love me some Warren Spahn, man. He was big, big, big, big time. I loved being able to talk to him. Some of the greatest things ever were some of the things that those old timers would talk about, man. It was just the best. Just the best. I loved them. I loved the old timers. Back to the phones. You're on The Sports Animal. Go ahead, please. Hello.
4: Hello?
0: Yeah, go ahead, man. What's up?
4: Oh, Jim, hey, I have two questions for you. One, do you ever think that baseball will ever go to an East and West instead of American League and National League?
0: No, I think that they'll always have this, man. I doubt seriously that there'll be any chance that they ever change something like that.
4: Okay. And then the second one is just a hypothetical. The way to beat tanking in the NBA is to have the last four teams play each other in a single elimination tournament, and whoever wins the tournament gets the number one pick.
0: Yeah, no, listen, that doesn't bother me. I mean, I don't like it as much as maybe a couple of other things, but yeah, if they could figure out a way to make it more important like that, I would be fine with that. So, good call. Thanks.

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3: See if in minor league baseball, see if it comes up. I don't really remember one. I mean, I could be wrong, but I don't really remember one.
4: We're looking for a documentary. Is that what you need?
3: Yeah, maybe a documentary, or you know, if there's nothing, then maybe you can say any movies about it. I said, Bull Durham's good. What'd you say?
4: I remember you guys talking about this, or it got brought up by a listener or a texter. The Battered Bastards of Baseball. The Battered Bastards of Baseball, 2014.
3: I have heard about that. I believe it or not, I watched it, and it was pretty good, if I remember. Kurt Russell's, right?
4: Yes.
3: Kurt Russell's father.
4: Right.
3: I remember that. But in my mind, I can't really remember how good it was, because it's been a while.
4: This one sounds more realistic. Time in the Minors, 2010. Feature follows two individual minor league players on their high-stakes, exhausting daily grind through the lower rungs of pro baseball.
3: Yep, I'm looking at the same thing. You're exactly right. That one, again, I've never seen that one. Here's another one, The Saint of Second Chances. That just came out a couple years ago.
4: Mike Veeck.
3: I think it's actually Veeck, but don't worry about it.
4: Well, there's two E's there.
3: I know, but I think he went by Veeck.
4: Of course he did.
3: Maybe I'm wrong, but let's see, running the Saint Paints after bouncing back from the infamous disco demolition night. that was crazy. Yeah, I mean, it's just, I'm telling you, man, I don't know if they ever really get the real truth about what the heck's going on. You know what I'm saying? I just don't know. I don't know, like, if a minor leaguer wrote it, then I might go a little bit better.
4: It's like a fraternity almost, right?
3: You're
4: only allowed in so far.
3: Yeah. It is. It's there's a lot of stories that are not told because nobody wants to nobody wants to put out what they did. So, but it sounds like there's a couple good ones there. All right. 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This is the leader, and I mean huge leader in sports, the Animal.
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6: I would love to see how many of the leftists who are saying, oh, we need to cut off these defensive weapon systems to Israel would be horrified if we did the same thing vis-a-vis Ukraine. 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
9: Summer's officially over for some students headed back to school today. 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

0: 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Orchestral maneuvers.
1: New wave, isn't it?
0: It is.
1: New wave.
0: OMD, Orchestral Maneuvers in the Dark.
1: I don't know that.
0: 81 years ago today, Enola Gay.
1: Wow. Enola Gay. Hey, by the way, the kid from the Gibbs from the Detroit Tigers, Lions, Tigers and Bears, oh my, for the Detroit Lions has signed a new contract, 3 years for $67.5 million, and that is a lot less, obviously, but $8 million less, so that means that he's going to be making about $23 million a year. 22.5 or something. I still think that's way too much, but whatever. They can do whatever the heck they want to do, I guess. I just think it's a major, major, major mistake. Major mistake to keep doing that kind of stuff. Signing those running backs to a lot of money. All right, 405-900-9957. That's our Lucky Star line. It's also the Johnny's Charcoal Broiler text line, so we're going to get to it right now. You're on the Sports Animal. Go ahead, please.
2: Hey, Jim.
1: Yeah, how you doing, man?
2: Good. Hey, Jim, I was curious. Is Al the longest-serving radio talk show host in the country?
1: Yes. Yes. Nobody. There were only two guys that were doing radio back when he started, and both of them have retired.
2: Is Al in any kind of national radio hall of fame or anything like that?
1: No, but he should be. But, you know, it's crazy. First of all, they're not even putting him in the daggone State Hall of Fame, the Sports Hall of Fame here, which is absolutely ludicrous. I mean, they put in dudes that do TV, but they won't put in the radio guy? It's absurd. I just don't understand it. But he should be in a national radio. Yeah. You're right. He should be in the national broadcasters. He should be getting into their Hall of Fame.
2: Why isn't he in the Sports Hall of Fame?
1: I don't know. I don't know why. I mean, your guess is as good as mine. I mean, my gosh, you do 50 years of radio, a sports talk radio in a state, and not only that, you're a professor at a university, used to write for a paper, that doing all sports his whole life. I don't know why they haven't put him in there. I don't know why. I've talked to him about it. I talked to some of the people there, and they give me the runaround.
2: Are there any radio guys in there or women?
1: Nope.
2: Wow.
1: Not that I know of. There's a bunch of TV guys in there. You know, Bill Teagans is in there. Both Bob Berry Jr. and Sr. in there. Dean is in there, I think. Yeah, Dean's in. I don't know. There might be some others that I don't know about. But, yeah, I mean, I've been talking about this. I just think it's crazy. I mean, my gosh. I mean, the dude is 50 years of doing sports talk radio and he can't get into the Sports Hall of Fame. That's crazy to me.
2: Yeah. Okay. Thanks a lot, Jim.
1: All right, brother. Appreciate it. Great question, though. He should be in the daggone National Hall of Fame.
0: I mean, he's a pioneer.
1: Doing it for that long.
0: Pioneer, man.
1: I mean, it's unbelievable. Yeah. I don't think people understand. He paved the way for all of us. That's what he did. He paved the way. And now look at it. You got this unbelievable radio station. And then you got a bunch of other people starting radio stations that are trying to, you know, be good. Of course, they stink, but they're trying. Yeah. Sports talk radio. He is the grandfather, godfather, whatever you want to call him. Guy's amazing. 405-900-9957. Let's get back to it. You're on the Sports Animal. Go ahead, please.
3: Hey, Whammer.
1: Yeah, what's up?
3: Hey, man, you were talking about some movies a while ago, and I got a question for you. I just seen a movie called Moneyball the other day, and it's a baseball movie. Have you seen that?
1: Absolutely, I've seen it.
3: Okay. I'll take your answer off the air, but how true is that that you can set a team just based on their statistics or something like that? And I'd like to get your take on what your favorite baseball movie is. Thanks, buddy.
1: Okay. Thanks for the call. Well, I will tell you this. The Moneyball movie is right on the money. I mean, that's exactly what happened. I mean, I know the guy, the number one guy that Brad Pitt played. He played Billy Bean, and I know Billy Bean very well. Played against him in the minor leagues. Ran into him when I was with the Diamondbacks. I mean, he's a very progressive kind of guy. He knows what's going on in baseball. And then you bring in the DePodesta guy who was the little Jonah, what's his last name? Jonah Hill. He played that part. And that's what happened. They went away from the old scouting, and they did it a different way. And what happened is that they did pretty good, but they never won a championship. And if you notice, I don't know if you noticed, but not many people are doing it. I don't even know. I don't know if anybody's doing it anymore. So it was something that was, that was exciting and new, and they tried it, and it didn't do great. Now that DePodesta, why can I never say his name? DePodesta. I don't know why I can never say his name. Anyway, he went to football and did it with the Cleveland Browns, and you can see where it got them, right? That certainly helped him. Here are the sports radio people that are in the National Radio Hall of Fame. Colin Cowherd, Chris Russo, Mike Francesa, Jim Rome, and the fabulous sports babe. Who, if you never listened to, she was terrible. But because she was the first woman to do something like that, that's why she was kind of a pioneer, too. But Chris Russo, of course, is the dude that was in New York and now is on ESPN some, and he's on the Major League Baseball Network. He's Mad Dog. That's him. So those are the only five that are in there. I don't know why in the world you wouldn't put Al in there. I wonder if maybe I should call them up. I wonder if they even knew it. You know, Tony?
0: I
1: wonder if the national broadcasters.
0: You have to nominate.
1: I wonder if they even know about his story.
0: They got to nominate this guy, right?
1: I would think that we do have to nominate him.
0: I'm sure there's like a lengthy nomination process or like a form or something to fill out.
1: Well, maybe we need to find it.
0: Right.
1: Let's find it. I think we should do that. Don't you think?
0: I do. 50 years, 5 decades, man, that's incredible. That is
1: ridiculous, man. Absolutely unbelievable. It really is. Really is impressive. Back to the phones. Oh, I never said my favorite baseball team. Baseball movie. Well, I tell you what, I really liked 8 Men Out a lot because it was a real true story. And it really depicted Shoeless Joe Jackson of what he kind of was. Nobody ever took his IQ, but I'm going to bet his IQ was probably in the 80 range. I mean, he was not smart. And I love Field of Dreams.
0: That in part so powerful in that movie.
1: When he goes out there, it's not a true story. When he goes out and plays catch with his dad, dude.
0: Oh my goodness!
1: I'm telling you, man. I literally if I watch that movie and that comes up, I start crying.
0: Yeah.
1: Every single time, because I'd love to be able to just one more time play catch with my dad. You know. So, I love that movie. What else? What's another good baseball movie? I'm trying to think. I don't know. There aren't a whole bunch of them. But I like 8 Men Out because it's true. And I think they did a good job. They had some good actors in there. And I like and Field of Dreams. Field of Dreams was really, really good. Great actors in it. Thought that was cool. Other than that, there's some other ones I'm probably missing. You think of a baseball movie? Oh, I like the one. I like the one about about Lou Gehrig.
0: I thought you were going to tell me the Tommy Lee Jones Cobb. Remember that?
1: Yeah, that was okay.
0: Oh,
1: yeah.
0: You thought it was all right?
1: It was all right. I mean, it wasn't great. I thought that the one about Lou Gehrig was good when he gets up there and goes, I.
0: Oh, yeah.
1: You know,
0: when
1: he gets up and speaks, remember?
0: It's a black and white movie.
1: Yep. I am the luckiest man in the world. I mean, that's just so cool, man. I really like that. So, and he got Lou Gehrig's disease. They named the disease after him. I mean, I'm going to tell you right now, you're an impressive dude if you have a disease named after you.
0: I thought the same thing when Tommy John's was being thrown around the other day. Man.
1: Yeah, Tommy John's surgery. Yeah, surgery is after you, yeah. And you talk about a cheater. Tommy John. Oh, my gosh. He was horrible. He might have been the most out-in-the-open cheater of anybody that's ever pitched.
0: Like in what way? He wasn't cutting the ball. Was he putting stuff on?
1: Oh, he cut it so bad it was ridiculous.
0: Really?
1: And he cut it in the exact same spot every single time. I told you that story about Earl Weaver. Earl Weaver collected the balls. He had like 12 of them. He walked out there holding 12 balls. The umpire looked at every single one of them. Every ball had the exact same cut in the exact same spot. Every ball, all 12 of them.
0: It's incredible. So he was doing it at the mound.
1: Oh, yeah. He. You know what they do? You know the little circular things that are on your glove?
0: Yes.
1: All you got to do is cut that in half. Just break it. And then there's an edge. And then you take the ball and you rub it in your glove. And when you rub it on that thing, it'll cut it for you.
0: Boy, that's low down, man.
1: Yeah. And then we had him. Pride of the Yankees is the name of that movie that I was trying to think of. Thank you, guys. The Rookie with Dennis Quaid is really good. Where he was the guy with the pitcher that made it. After being a teacher and then went out and left-handed pitcher. But, yeah, oh, my gosh, he was the worst, man. I faced him in spring training. He threw me a fastball right down the middle of the plate. And he only threw about 87 miles an hour, you know. I thought, I'm going to light this pitch up. I started to swing. The ball almost hit me in my foot. That's how far his ball moved. And Earl would just sit in the daggone dugout and go, "You cheater!" Tommy John would just, he would just yell at him. And then he got all those 12 balls. He looked at every one of them. And then the umpire, you know what the umpire said to him? He said, "Yeah, so?" And Earl dropped them all on his feet and started screaming at him.
0: Wow.
1: Got thrown out of the game. That's back when the umpires didn't care. Let them do whatever they want to do. I don't like pitchers, man. I really don't. I'm not a big pitcher guy. I mean, I had friends that were pitchers, but they're just psycho. How can anybody only work once every 5 days? The heck is that? The other 4 days, they were monsters. I've always said, put a cage at the end of the dugout and let the starting pitchers that aren't pitching, just put them in that cage. Let them just stand down at the end of the dugout in their little cage. 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Come on out and see us in Okarchi. Maybe get some chicken. All right, we'll be back. When we return, we're going to talk to Mr. Barry. Thanks for all the phone calls. I appreciate it. I'll be doing that again tomorrow. Barry Trammell comes up next on the leader in sports, The Animal.
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1: We're back. I'm here today at Carter Chevrolet in Okarchee, making friends, selling cars in that order, and I'm joined now by Mr. Barry Trammell. And this show's known as the Total
33: Dominance.
1: Hour. How you doing today, Trim?
0: I'm doing not bad. I had a stress test today. Yeah, I assume you've had some of those.
1: Absolutely. Now, did you actually do it, or did they just shoot it in you?
0: Meaning shoot it in me? No, well, no, yeah, I got on a treadmill.
1: Okay, so, yeah, because, if you can't, like, when I take a stress test, I can't get up there and start running and running and running. I can't do it. So they put you down, and then they give you an IV, and then they shoot adrenaline in you just like if you were running, and it pops you up just like you're running. So,
0: great day. No.
1: Yeah,
0: They took pictures of my heart from like 10 minutes before and then 10 minutes after. And then I was on the treadmill forever, 7 minutes while they got me up to a really fast heart rate. So
1: How'd you feel?
0: I was very proud of myself. I came through it much better than I thought I was going to. So.
1: And you don't run or anything, do you?
0: Well, I get on the I don't run. I get on the treadmill pretty often, but I don't ever run. No. So.
1: Gotcha.
0: You know what I found out? I found out this: the speed of the treadmill didn't bother me near as much as the incline, because I don't really.
1: Oh, the incline.
0: Incline's the killer.
1: It is. There is no doubt about that. It is definitely the killer. So did you get the results back?
0: No, I'll get those here. I'll go see the doctor again. You're 60. He said, you're 65. You need to do this again. So I said, okay. Hopefully he doesn't put me on any more medicine. I hate taking medicine.
1: Boy,
0: I didn't take any medicine until I was about 60.
1: Huh. Well, I take a lot of medicine, unfortunately. I wish I didn't, but I do.
0: Yeah, almost ever all of us do. It just seems like it's an epidemic.
1: Well, I mean, unfortunately, if you really want the truth, man, it's like it's the pharmaceutical companies, dude. I mean, our parents didn't take a bunch of medicine unless something was really wrong with you.
0: Yeah, you're right.
1: I mean, it's just that they tell, the doctor, a lot of great doctors, and most of them do the right things, obviously, but they're also incentivized by some of those people to say, yeah, let's put you on this and let's put you on that. So it's the way it is nowadays, unfortunately. Tram, I got a great question for you.
0: All right.
1: And it's from, I got to give J-Mo credit, because he asked it to me and I tried to answer it, but I really don't know the answer. He asked this: why is it that the NFL lets anybody come in to watch their practices, but the college coaches are paranoid and scared to death to let them watch?
0: I will tell you exactly. I do have the reason.
1: Really?
0: I have the reason. Do I have the reason? I have the reason. Who are the bosses in the NFL?
1: The owners?
0: Yes. And if not the owners, the general manager.
1: The general manager. Yeah,
0: You're right. It's double sided. In college, the coaches, until they said you're gone, they're the boss. President can't tell them what to do. The athletic director can't tell them what to do. What'll be interesting to me is if the model keeps moving, will it shift to where the general manager has as much power as the head coach in college? I don't know. Certainly not seeing that in the ranks today, where you've got somebody like Jim Nagy doing a fabulous job by all accounts, and the head coach makes 10 times as much as Jim Nagy. So that's something to keep an eye on. Look at the Thunder. Who makes more money? Mark Daigneault, who I love, maybe my favorite coach of all time, or Sam Presti? It's not even close.
1: Mm-hmm.
0: So I'm anxious to see how that transpires. But that's why. I'm sure coaches go to the NFL guys all the time and say, hey, we need to close the practice. And they pat him on the head and say, hey, go teach the guys how to block and tackle, and we'll take care of everything else, including the marketing and, the sponsorships and all that kind of stuff.
1: You know what I think would be really cool, and I know that I'm in like a fantasy land. It would be really, really nice if the college coaches would all get together and just go, here's the deal. We're going to have 1 half hour of practice where nobody can watch. That's where we're going to run our special plays and all that other stuff. If you need a little bit more, maybe it's 45 minutes. Fake punts, that kind of stuff. And then the rest of it, everybody knows what offense you run. I mean, it's not like people don't know what you know, what you're going to be doing. I just think it's one of the most ridiculous things in sports.
0: It's absurd. It's runaway paranoia is what it is. We had one of the greatest examples of all time in Norman 5 years ago, right? I mean, we were both there. 100,000 people were there. America watched it on TV. Lincoln put Caleb Williams in the game, and they come back from a massive deficit and win. Was that the 55-48 game, I think?
1: I think so.
0: And then Lincoln didn't want to tell us who's going to play quarterback, even to the point that when my man Mason Young and his pals at the OU Daily went into the journalism school and went up to the fourth floor of their own school, their own department, and looked out over the practice field and saw that Caleb Williams was taking first-team reps, they reported it like, first of all, who thought he wasn't taking first-team reps? And yet Lincoln hit the roof and, you know, wanted to burn the journalism building down, expel. You know, he just went cuckoo. I mean, let me tell you what would have been cuckoo. Not starting Caleb Williams the next week. So, you know, that just rampant paranoia is what you're dealing with.
1: Yeah, it is. It's really sad. It's so bad because...
0: Have I ever told you my story? I got a great story about this.
1: Hold your story.
0: Come back, I got a Hall of Fame story about this very subject.
1: I can't wait to hear it.
0: It happened to me before I came on The Animal, but I bet I've said it. But it's worth repeating. It's a Hall of Fame story.
1: Absolutely. 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Carter Chevrolet. We'll be back with Mr. Barry Trammell on The Leader in Sports. 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
1: We're back. I'm here today at Carter Chevrolet in Okarchi, joined by Mr. Barry Trammell, and his show's known as The Total
0: Dominance.
1: Hour. All right, Tram, let me hear the story. What do you got?
0: All right. We're talking about coaches' paranoia and how they close practice and stuff. Let me just say this. Personally, selfishly, they make my day. Their attitude makes my day. The last thing I want to do is watch football practice. Can't think of anything more insufferable than that. But when somebody opens it, like Eric Morris did for a little bit, or a good chunk of practice yesterday, I feel obliged to go. Brent's opening some tomorrow, you know, I feel obliged to go. But it's fine with me if they want to close it all and put it in a bunker and not tell us a thing, as long as I don't have to stand on the sidelines and watch football practice when it's 100 degrees outside. With that said, one of the best in the 21st century, one of the most accommodating coaches in college football with the media and this kind of thing was Pete Carroll at Southern Cal. Famously cooperative, was not paranoid. He knew he had good players. He knew that trick plays and that kind of thing didn't mean anything. Line up and play football.
1: Mm-hmm.
0: He had one rule. which was this. Media from the visiting team of his upcoming opponent could not go to practice. That was his one rule. So, like, before the national title game of 2004, everybody's down, as in Miami. So everybody's down in Miami, covering all people all over the country. Everybody was invited to practice except Oklahomans. Even this to give you an example. That was back when the Dallas Morning News was covering the Sooners on a daily basis. Brian Davis was down there covering the Sooners for the Dallas Morning News, but USC let him into practice because, you know, Californians, they don't know anything about middle of the country geography. For all they know, Dallas is closer to Mexico City than the Norman. So Brian got to go to USC practice. But anyway, 3 weeks before the title game, I go out to L.A. and I do a series of stories on USC. And I even got to talk to Carroll after a practice. We had a great chat, and he was really accommodating. But I scored an interview with the USC president, a fellow named Stephen Sample. Lovely guy, smart. He was an iconic president. He became president in 1991, and he lasted till 2010. So 19 years is an eternity for a college president. And this was his 13th year at Southern Cal. So we have us a great, great, we have a great conversation. And then as I stand to leave, he said, where are you headed? I said, well, I'm going to go out, hang out at the football complex, wait for practice to end. He said, well, let me show you a shortcut. I'll take you through the back door. So he took me through the back door of his office and said, rather than go all the way around, you can just cut right here and let me show you. And he walked me a few feet and pointed and said, you go down there and whatever. And he said, and we were talking about something, and he just kept walking with me. And we walked probably 2/3 of the way there, and he's still talking with me. And he said, I'll just go all the way with you. So he takes me all the way to the practice field. We get to the practice field. And he just walks in, and I stop because I know I'm not supposed to be there. And he turns around and says, what's going on? I said, I'm not allowed in practice. He said, what do you mean? I said, well, visiting media, not allowed. He said, let me see what I can do. So in he goes, and I'm thinking, this guy literally might get me into USC practice. He's gone about 3 minutes. And then he comes back. The iconic president of Southern Cal, he comes back, and he says, I couldn't get you in. So literally, who's the boss? I tell you who was the boss. Pete Carroll was the boss. And that's just the way it is in college football.
1: Yeah, that's crazy. I still don't understand it, but I don't you like my idea that each one of them just had like a half hour or 40 minutes of practice that no one could see? Don't you think it'd be better that way?
0: I guess. I tend to think, just let people come in, they'll get bored, nobody will come. Listen, in the 70s, you'd go to OU football practice all the time.
1: I know. I mean, when I was at Oklahoma State, I remember, heck, not even in the 70s, Trim, correct me if I'm wrong, but I think I could have swore that those old rugby fields down at OU, they'd have 3,000-4,000 people sometimes standing around those things.
0: Let me tell you something. You're not going to want to hear it. You're not going to want to hear it. You may tell you anyway. You're not going to want to hear it.
1: Okay.
0: You want me to go ahead and tell you?
1: I want to hear it, yeah.
0: There was a coach at Oklahoma one time who not only opened his practice, he was upset if you didn't come.
1: Howard
0: Leslie Paul Schnellenberger was his name.
1: And so, you know what? If you came and left, he wouldn't know you were there because he was drunk.
0: No, he wasn't. Don't besmirch his name. He drank some, but he wasn't always drunk. He was coaching football.
1: You do know that a coach definitely told me that when he talked to him before the game, he smelled alcohol on him.
0: Well, that's quite possible. I'm just saying Howard was all fired up about letting people into practice.
1: Let me ask you this. Do you think that Howard was the same way down in Miami as he was here?
0: Oh, sure.
1: Did he drink more?
0: Oh, I don't know about that. That I don't have any idea. I don't have any idea.
1: Yeah.
0: I doubt somebody starts drinking at 60.
1: Could yeah, be, I you're guess, probably
0: but
1: right.
0: I doubt it. But, you know, I remember as a kid, Switzer would have Saturday night scrimmages. And like in August, like August 10th, or they wouldn't start that early. August 17th, August 24th. They'd have Saturday night scrimmage. There'd be 10,000 people there watching the scrimmage, a 100-play scrimmage. They'd be running the wishbone like crazy. Of course, the wishbone fools you while the play's going on. That's what the wishbone's designed to do. They don't care if you know what they're running. You don't know what they don't know what they're running. So, but that was a common thing, and it's just not that way anymore. I think it's pretty cool. You know, in basketball, people do it. Lockdown practices. I actually have never seen a trick play in basketball, so I don't know what they could be doing. Everybody knows who's going to play. It's not like there's a starting quarter. You're not changing quarterbacks. Hey, we're going to take We're going to take this 5'11" guy from Fairview and make him our point guard on Saturday night against Kansas. No, probably not going to happen. Kansas knows who's going to play and what you're going to do, and you just play. But they still close practice a lot these days. But old Lon Kruger, what a guy. Yeah. He invited everybody in. And the cool part.
1: Anyone. Yeah. Anyone. I mean, I just think that the paranoia nowadays. But you know what's interesting? College basketball, you and I have talked about it forever. The coaches, the reason why. Now, it's gotten a little bit better in the last couple of years, but the disgusting 52-50 games and all that crap, it's because of the coaches.
0: Yeah, it's overcoached.
1: None of these players want to play that way.
0: No, it's an overcoached game. I actually do think the style of play and the entertainment value has gotten better, that part of the entertainment. Now, it's much more entertaining if you know who the players are. You know,
1: right.
0: It takes us till January to figure out who's playing for OU and OSU these days. So
1: I think since the NIL, NIL with all the money and everything that's out there, I think that probably you got to tell a kid, oh, yeah, we're going to get up and down the floor because that's what they want to do, you know? So, I mean, but at least it's getting a little better. But like you watch Izzo, Izzo's gotten a little better, but he's gone from being horrific to just being bad. I mean, he's a great coach. Don't get me wrong. I'm not saying that. But my gosh, man, he has a finger on everything. You know?
0: They can't. It's hard to do that. The way what we saw, let me tell you, Kelvin plays fast now.
1: He does.
0: He's a perfect example. I literally saw Kelvin win a big, I saw him win a Big 12 championship game when his team didn't make a basket the last 13 minutes.
1: That second half was the worst. That was down in Dallas, wasn't it?
0: Down in Dallas, playing the fighting Missouri Tigers.
1: It was the worst game I've ever sat through, and I am not going overboard. That second half, I mean, how many points between the two teams? Was it like 15 points in the second half was scored or something?
0: It was crazy. Oh.
1: Now, there was great defense,
0: but there was
1: really bad offense, too.
0: Yeah, I think that was probably 03, maybe. Oh.
1: How bad was it? What year was that?
0: I think it was 03, maybe. I don't know. But
1: it wasn't that there weren't good players on the court either.
0: No, Hollis Price, I think, was in that game.
1: He was. What? Who did Missouri have then?
0: I don't know. I'd have to look it up. I'd have to look that up.
1: I can't remember who played in 2003 for them.
0: Okay.
1: By the way, I got a message from a guy. Yes. He said, he said, I promised my boy Joe Harris would get you in. You think that's true?
0: Well, no. Do you? You think Joe Harris could get me into an OU football practice?
1: I don't know. I don't know the dynamic.
0: I don't think so. I don't think so.
1: Probably not.
0: I mean, Brent Venables, the top of his head. I think Brent likes me. I don't think it's anything personal. I think the top of his head would explode. Somebody came up to him in a practice and said, hey, I want to get Jim Traber into this practice. I want to get Mason Young into this practice. I want to get Jenny Carlson into this practice.
1: Well, I know that they would never let me into the practice, that's for sure, but they might let you in. I mean, you've never said a bad word about anybody unless it needed to be said, and I mean, you didn't go to OSU. I mean, you know what I'm saying? I mean, I think they'd let you in. There is no way that they'd let me in. I mean, that's no chance. Matter of fact, neither school would let me in. So
0: well,
1: there you go.
0: That's possible. It's 49. That was a 49-47 game.
1: Oh, my gosh. That is horrible. What was the score at halftime? What was the halftime score?
0: I need to find it.
1: Because if I remember correctly, the first half wasn't that bad.
0: No, it wasn't.
1: You know, I think they scored like in the almost maybe the 30s or low 30s or something.
0: Yeah, okay, here we go. I got the box score. 37-18 at halftime. And then it was 29-12.
1: The other way.
0: The other way. You know
1: Missouri.
0: What? Here, let me tell you. If you lined me up and said, please, for you to have supper tonight, you have to name me a college basketball ref. I probably couldn't remember any of them. But I look at this goofball officiating crew from 2003, Scott Thornley, Steve Wellmer, Tom O'Neill. I know all three of those guys. I can describe all three of them.
1: I know Tom O'Neill for sure.
0: Yeah. Steve Wellmer was the big guy who was jolly and always like big sort of – he was sort of bald and was pretty pretty husky and built.
1: I remember him. He was a happy guy. Yeah,
0: he was happy. He had a big smile, and he just had a good time. And then Scott Thornley was a great ref. He's the guy – who called Adrian Peterson for that foul at Allen Fieldhouse on Ryan Robertson. I can't remember if OSU led by one or it was tie game in the last 2 seconds.
1: And
0: Ryan Robertson for Kansas is 35 feet from the basket and pump fakes, and Peterson jumps a little, and Robertson jumped into him. And he blew his whistle and called a foul, ending the game, because at the buzzer, all he had to do was make one foul shot. And as soon as he blew the whistle, Thornley put his hand up to his hair, just sort of brushed his hair back like, oh, no, what have I done? And after the game, yeah. Eddie was so great. I remember Eddie sat and say, Scott's a great official. He knows he messed up. You can't be mad at him. So.
1: that sounds exactly yeah. like Eddie. By the way, Bill Haston sent me a text. He said Hollis Price did not play in that game. He got hurt in that game.
0: Maybe that was it.
1: He played and then he got hurt late in the game. And without he says with a healthy Price, he think they might have been able to win the national championship. Instead, they lost to Carmelo Anthony in Syracuse.
0: Yeah,
1: in Albany.
0: Hollis played. I mean, Hollis played, but he was not close to 100%, no doubt about it.
1: Yeah.
0: In the NCAA.
1: I would just love to. I mean, maybe we should ask. Maybe we should talk to Bob Stoops. We should get Bob Stoops on, and we should just ask him that question, because he closed practices, right?
0: Yeah. Gary's the one that started it at OU. Gary Gibbs.
1: Was he?
0: Gary was not too much into.
1: So Switzer never did it.
0: I'm sure he closed some. I'm sure he did. And I promise you they were closed practice in 1970 when they switched to the wishbone. I'm sure they did that. But Switzer would let guys in and just say, hey, you can't report on any of this stuff. And they would trust each other. And that is a different day. You're talking about four guys. None of them had a phone that was a camera. So I understand their paranoia in a lot of ways. I really do. Because, and you can't keep up with everybody. Heck, I'm part of the media, been around forever. I go to an OU or OSU press conference Tuesday at OU. There's probably 40 to 50 media there, which is a ton of people. There were 15 or 20 of them. I didn't even know who they were. I have no idea. So if I'm not keeping up with them, you know the coach isn't. And he just, that's something he doesn't need. I completely understand the coach's paranoia. Now, and here's the other thing. Sometimes we get fixated on who's going to quarterback or what's the trick play or who's injured. Some of it is, heck, you know, you yell at a kid wrong and somebody tapes it and you don't get the proper perspective, all of a sudden it's a scandal on Instagram. So
1: that's a good point.
0: I completely understand the coach's perspective. I really do.
1: You know, like look at right now, and I'm literally giving you the maybe the worst organization in all of sports, but look at the Browns right now. And the you and Cleveland, I both like Monken. I love the guy. I mean, I love Monken. But they've got a big-time quarterback battle. They do. I don't know why, but they do.
0: Well, I don't know if it's big-time. They got a quarterback battle. Yeah, I don't know if it's
1: big-time. Oh, yeah, I'm not saying either one of them are great. I'm just saying that it they say that it's close, but, I mean, I would think that Shador Sanders is going to get the job. But the point is, you and I could get on a plane right now, fly up there, get our boy Jake Trotter, go out to dinner. The next day we could go to the Browns practice and we could sit there and watch the two of them and we can make a decision for ourselves what we think.
0: Yeah, that's
1: true. I mean, it's crazy.
0: Here's what I liken it to also. This isn't viewing practice, but interviewing people.

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2: It's been a debacle for over 3 years. 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They fumbled it at the beginning.
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3: Open when they started. It's just sort of the way Gundy was the same way. I mean, it's not anybody. It's just the culture, I think. And social media, the internet, all those things contribute to it.
4: Yeah. I mean, it's a different world. I mean, there's no doubt about it. I mean, you're exactly right. There weren't many people going to press conferences and practices back then. Now, fans went, like I said. I mean, I remember when I played at OSU, this is in 80, you know, 1980. I mean, we'd get 200-400 people in the stadium to watch.
3: Yeah.
4: You know?
3: Yeah.
4: And there could have certainly been somebody from whoever we were getting ready to play, you know, or someone we were playing later in the year. I mean, there could have been somebody in there. I don't think we really cared.
3: Right.
4: You know? So right. I want to know, I guess maybe the answer to my question is it changed because of more and more outlets.
3: More the proliferation of media, which is tied in with social media and technology. Hey, let me clear up something.
4: Okay.
3: NFL, it's mostly training camp, right? Their practices aren't open during the week, like once a season.
4: No,
3: starts.
4: Training. Yeah, training camp is open. Yeah.
3: Yeah. So I mean, it's not like the NFL just opens the gates and say, "Come watch us prepare for the Steelers on Thursday night." You know, that's
4: no,
3: not
4: they
3: happening.
4: Don't do that. No.
3: Yeah. So.
4: But at least. But it's more than the college people do it.
3: Yeah, and you know what? Here's another thing: the practice facilities are so much better now that people don't use their stadium all that much, and there's really not room. You don't want to come and watch a practice. There's not a lot of space. You know, like at Stillwater yesterday. I mean, we good part of that was in the indoor facility. And, you know, if you had 500 people there, just people be getting in the way. If you're in the stadium a lot, well, it's a lot easier.
4: Mm-hmm. Yeah, I understand. Well, someday I want to get Bob Stoops on and get his theory on it. What does he think about it, you know? Why does he think it's gotten to the point that it has? And frankly, ask him, why did you, as you went along, it seemed as if you got a little bit less and less, what's the word I'm looking for? Open.
3: Open, accommodating, whatever the case may be.
4: Yeah. By the way, somebody who was on the Missouri team was Linus Kleiza. Remember him?
3: Oh, yeah, big fella, big, thick, big man, yeah.
4: Yeah, he was a pretty good player. I don't know who else was on it, but.
3: I think OU scored 2 points in the last 13 minutes, and there was both foul shots, I think's my memory.
4: It was so bad. Gosh, I remember driving home from Dallas after that and thinking to myself, this game set basketball back about 10 years. That thing was, ugh. But Kelvin, after the game, he goes, yeah, we were really bad, but guess what? We still figured out a way to win.
3: we got to cut down the net.
4: That's right, got to cut down the net. 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
4: 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We'll be back with Dean Blevins. This has been with Mr. Trammell, the

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0: We're back here today at Carter Chevrolet in Okarchi, making friends, selling cars in that order. And I'm joined now by Mr. Dean Blevins. And this show's known as the Total
1: Dominance
0: Hour. How you doing today, Dino?
1: Doing well. Doing well. I was in your fair city, my old hometown, for God rest his soul, Don Masters, a service this afternoon, celebration of life. And other than that, it's been uplifting. And that kind of was, you know how some services can be uplifting depending on the person and the way they decide to do the service.
0: Right.
1: So sometimes they are uplifting, and certainly this one was.
0: Now, is he a guy that I would know at all, or anybody else would know, just a good friend of yours?
1: Yeah, he went to my father's church, and he's part of the Denny Price, Mark Price, Brent Price clan. It's a big, big family, Masters and Prices, and it's quite a group. It is quite a talented group.
0: Were
1: and,
0: the prices,
1: and my friend was
0: did the price,
1: a,
0: I said, did the Prices come?
1: Yes, I did not get to see them, but yes, they were there, absolutely, and so all was good.
0: I wanted to start a little bit with a little bit of golf. I got a question to ask you, okay? You know, I know that you and many others believe that Tiger is probably the best of all time. I still think it's Jack, but it's close. We both know it's close. Whenever people argue for Jack, they always bring up the 19 second places in majors, right? That's one of the big things that people like to bring up. And you know what? If Tiger wouldn't have done the crap that he did and just kept doing what he's doing, he probably would have. I mean, we both agree he definitely would have passed Jack. And then if he does that, then he's probably the best. Okay. That's all out there. I'm not putting any words in your mouth there, am I?
1: No. Uh-oh.
0: Okay. So let's look at Scottie Scheffler, because you know that I just love the guy, not only for what he is on the course, but he's just a great Christian man and everything. I appreciate that so much more now than maybe I used to, because it seems like they're few and far between, or at least people don't tell us about it as much, okay? He had 5 second places this year. He did not win a major. He is at the top of the tournament, you know, that they're going to play at the end, you know, the whatever it's called. He's got the most
1: FedEx
0: points.
1: Cup.
0: FedEx Cup. Thank you, Dean.
1: Yeah.
0: How do you look at this? In other words, we've been talking about him as having a chance to start banging his way up there closer to the big boys. If you're going to compare him to a Jack or a Tiger, well, then we got to compare this season that way. How would you look at it if you're thinking, okay, if he's going to be up there, then, you know, we got to start looking at the big boys too. What are your thoughts, Dean?
1: Well, I thought he had an average to disappointing season because of the lack of wins and not grabbing a major.
0: Right.
1: And he whether it was a few putts here or there, he actually improved in putting, even though we harped on him missing so many putts because we saw them just right before us in a couple of majors. I think it was, it speaks to his greatness, Jim, but I think it was a little bit of a disappointing season, and that
0: still
1: puts him in the conversation with Player of the Year, but I have trouble with him being Player of the Year because of that.
0: I could not vote for somebody for Player of the Year who does not win a major, unless he wins like 10 tournaments or something. You know what I'm saying?
1: Yeah.
0: You got to win a major for me if you're going to be known as the best player in the world, or for that year. So
1: you're saying
0: it
1: has to be one of three players or four players. Yeah.
0: Yeah. Okay. I mean, I think they might give it to McIlroy. I don't know. I think Burns should be up for it. You know.
1: Because
0: he came in first in one, and I think third in another. So you know it's close.
1: Yeah.
0: But I just. Yeah. I think that after Scheffler started doing what he's doing, and we're all talking, and not just us, a lot of talking about, wow, now this guy, he may end up being really, really special. At that point, Dean, his expectations go way up. And I'm sorry, I don't care how many times you finish second, you got to win some. And yeah. You know, that's me. And I love the guy, Dean. Love him.
1: Yeah, yeah.
0: I promise you, if Tiger would have done this, Dean, you and me and everybody would be saying, that's not Tiger-like, wouldn't we?
1: Yeah, I'd say the exact same thing. I mean, I'd like to think that I'm objective. I mean, I have favorites, just like I have favorite basketball players and teams and football and the whole thing, boxers, golfers. But you got to talk objectively about it, and I think that's being objective.
0: I agree. I think it is being objective. Whether I like somebody or not, you got to be objective with them. And I think, let me tell you something now. I think this coming year, I mean, look, he might win the FedEx. I don't know. I don't really care that much about that tournament, but it is impressive if you keep being up at the top. But I think next year, Dean, is really big for him. I really do. I mean, you can't go two years in a row and not win a major and have people start to talk to you about even being like a top 10 guy of all time, Dean. You know?
1: Yeah. Yeah. Well, I think people trying to place him in the top 10 or place him where he's going to be is really a ridiculous conversation, because it's we don't know his health. We don't know his, you know, we don't know what all, from a golfing standpoint, from a talent standpoint. I mean, when you start looking at the greatest golfers ever, you go Tiger, Jack, and Ben Hogan. I mean, those are golfers.
0: Yep.
1: Those are golfers. You know, my guy Arnold Palmer, I mean, I have reason to like him, but there are other people that are on that short list. And I put Scheffler, if he's doing things that those other people did, and maybe they didn't do it quite as much. He was approaching some of Tiger's numbers. And they have so many darn stats these days, Jim. You know, it's almost like, where do you cut off all this? And I think what you're saying and I'm saying, we cut it off with winning a major.
0: Yeah, you got to win a major. Hey, Dean, let me ask you a question. I don't really – you're not a lot older than me, but you're a decent amount older than me. I don't remember a lot about Arnold, and I do remember some about Jack. But let me ask you this. Correct me if I'm wrong, but there weren't a bunch of dudes coming around every year like Goddard and Coven. I mean, they weren't flying. Guys weren't coming like that at those guys very much, were there?
1: Well, I mean, there were the Billy Casper. I mean, there were a lot of really, really talented people. If you want to stretch it out to Johnny Miller and Tom Watson, and, you know, there was a top tier, no question about it. During a pocket of time, there would be a top tier of four or five, but the depth of field that's out there right now, Jim, because of all this junior golf and so many kids are into it early. They get coached so well. The equipment is so great. I mean, the depth of fields, which wasn't there with Tiger. You know what? You got to be honest about that. He beat him badly, but there were a lot of there was not the depth of field that you see right now when Tiger was on top.
0: No, I think you're right on the money. I do. I think that you're right. There were some really – so you didn't bring up a guy like Weisskopf and even Trevino and all those guys. They were really good.
1: Trevino, yeah.
0: Yeah,
1: Johnny Miller was a flash in the pan if you want to look at it in a broad sense. But people, you ought to go back. If you really like golf, jump on YouTube and start looking up seasons of golf or Johnny Miller's history, because he's a guy that you know from being a color analyst.
0: Yep.
1: And his record is unbelievable, some of the things he did. I think an education on him will tell you that there were a lot of people out there, or there was a good number of people, Jim, who could compete and beat Jack in his prime. But the depth of field these days is different.
0: So what I would say to wrap this up is that back when those guys played, there was probably 20, 25 people that could win a tournament. Nowadays, there's 45 or 50 that could win it every week. Is that fair?
1: Yeah. Well, I would lower that number, even though I just spoke out to say that they had more people than I thought you were thinking in those earlier days.
0: Yeah,
1: but I wouldn't put it at 20 or 25.
0: Okay.
1: I would select 15. I mean, you got to give me a year. Are we talking about
0: I'm talking about when I'm talking about when Jack. No, I'm talking about when Jack was young and Arnold was on his. He was still really good, but kind of getting older. Yeah. That right in that period of time.
1: Okay, you know, well, you got Hogan, you got Byron Nelson, you've got Jack, you've got Trevino, then you bring in the Watson, Weisskopf is somewhere in there, you know. So there were quite a few, but not as many as
0: Yeah, I agree. Hey, listen, before you go, and maybe we can talk about this tomorrow, but my, you know, the new guy, I don't know how much you've heard of J-Mo. He's doing a great job running my show. And he brought something up today that I thought was really interesting. He asked me, why is it that the professional football coaches are not near as paranoid as the college football coaches? You know, it's about letting people come to their practices and all that. And I think we can get into it a little bit more when we have a little bit more time. But what are your first thought when I bring that up to you, Dean? What comes to your mind?
1: Oh, I think every coach is paranoid. I just think at the professional level, they can shut it out more. And that's a really good question, Jim.
0: I know.
1: It's an odd question.
0: Yeah.
1: I'm going to have to think about it.
0: Think about it. Let's bring it. Think about it between now and tomorrow, and I'll ask it you again, okay?
1: Yeah. Okay, bud.
0: Dino. Thanks, brother. Good talking to you. Take care. Dean Blevins, ladies and gentlemen. Have him on every day at this time. Does a great job. And he is a Hall of Famer. So we appreciate him very, very much. I'm here today at Carter Chevrolet No Carts. 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They do a great job. And if you really want to talk to one of the people, just give them a call, 405-263-7252. Tell them Traber sent you. We got my man Preston Poole again today. Great. We'll talk to Preston next as I wrap it up on this Be Relatively Content Thursday on the Sports Animal.
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0: Oh, this is Crosby, Stills, Nash & Young. Wooden Ships, is that right?
14: I didn't know what this song was about. Do you know what it's about?
0: I don't. Tell me. I'd love to hear it.
14: So supposedly it's about people meeting after a nuclear bomb, like, and what society would be like after. That's what I just read. It's interesting. It's crazy.
0: Yeah.
14: Would you ever guess that?
0: No, I had no idea. Yeah. But they, listen, they would write songs now. I mean, you know, like Ohio is one of the most famous of all time like that. You
14: deep,
0: know?
14: Deep meaning.
0: Oh, yeah. And he wrote it in an hour. Neil Young wrote it in an hour. He called up his buddies and said, I got a great song. Let's go into the thing and do it. And they did it. And they went in and they did it. It's unbelievable. My man, Preston, how are you?
15: I'm doing well, Jim. How are you doing?
0: I'm okay. I'm doing all right. Not bad. Not bad at all. You excited about doing your show today?
15: Yeah, should be a fun one. We're going to talk about the NFC ahead of an NFC matchup tonight in the Hall of Fame game.
0: No, I had to go home, so tell me exactly what your what were your AFC picks yesterday?
15: We didn't really necessarily make picks. We just kind of talked about every team and what we thought about them heading into the season.
0: Oh, okay. What'd you say about my former team, the Steelers?
15: The Steelers, I don't trust Aaron Rodgers. I do like what they've done at wide receiver, and I think that their defense is going to be pretty good this season.
0: I think, I got to tell you something. I think that their offense is going to be better than people think. I think they're really good at wide receiver. I think they're good at running back. It's all going to have to do with their offensive line. They got a couple dudes there that can block. But Rodgers, he can still make plays. He had a decent year last year, but he is not what he used to be, obviously. So I think they'll go 9-8 and go to the playoffs and lose a game. I mean, I think they're going to do the exact same thing. The only difference is that McCarthy won't know what the heck to do when it's like fourth and one on the, you know, 25-yard line.
15: That is very true. Because he's an idiot. I did like the pickup of Rico Dowdle at running back. I think he's a really good running back.
0: I'll tell you what, though. I think he is a good running back, but that daggone kid last year, Gainwell, I'm telling you something, dude. If you watch him play every week, he's a really good player, man. He will help. He will definitely help Baker Mayfield down there.
15: Oh, yeah, for sure, for sure.
0: Yeah, I like him. What? Let me ask you another question. What team did you really like? What team do you think is going to be better than people think?
15: Oh, man. Last year I picked the Carolina Panthers, and I nailed that one right on the head. They won their division. This year, that's a tough one. I haven't really thought too much into that, and I don't want to pick the Panthers again because I think they'll.
0: You
15: probably
0: want mine? I was just talking about the AFC, yeah. But I'll tell you mine for the whole league.
15: Yeah,
0: it's the Saints.
15: That is a very good one. Yeah, I kind of agree with that one.
0: I like the Saints. I like their quarterback. I think that now they might need another wide receiver, but Olave I think is a budding star, and. The guy they drafted is really good. I agree with you, but he's a rookie. You can't really totally agree. You know, he can't, you know, I mean, if he's going to go out and have one of the best rookie years of all time, that'd be great. And then I like the coach. I think Kellen Moore really knows a lot about offense.
15: Well, and Jim, they went and they picked up Travis Etienne Jr. from the Jaguars.
0: Good running back.
15: I think he's going to be a good running back. Jordan Tyson that they drafted, the wide receiver, I think he's going to be a
0: That's
15: star
0: the kid,
15: eventually.
0: Tyson.
15: Yeah.
0: Yeah, from Arizona State. He's really good. Yeah.
15: And then on defense, they probably will be a little bit better on defense, but I kind of need to see some stuff from them first before I buy in on their defense.
0: Yeah, I mean, I'm not saying they're a great team, but I think they can win that division. I think that division's wide open.
15: No, 100%.
0: I think that Atlanta's a little bit of a fiasco, but whatever. But we'll see.
15: And
0: never
15: Tampa
0: know.
15: Bay seems to be like a little bit of a fiasco as well with everything that's went on there.
0: Well, let me tell you something. Has anything happened with Vita Vea? I don't know. I mean, are they going to let Vita Vea go? They're going to get rid of him?
15: I would assume so. And you know, they're probably going to let this Baker Mayfield thing ride until next season, maybe, unless they change their mind in the next couple of weeks. So,
0: listen to me. Let me tell you something. Baker Mayfield lives for having a chip on his shoulder, right?
15: Yeah, he does.
0: And I think he'll have a good year. Let me tell you one thing with Baker. No more Mike Evans. And I watched them play a lot. And there were times where Baker would go, what am I going to do? Move around a little bit and then just throw it to Evans at 6'5" or whatever he was. So that's going to be interesting. What Baker is, and I think Baker is grown up enough maybe not to do this. But Baker's got to really be careful of not trying to do too much to show how much he should make. Does that make sense?
15: Yeah. I think, though, like they do lose Mike Evans, but Emeka Egbuka is a superstar in the
0: I like him, but he's a different kind of player is what I'm saying.
15: Yeah, he's a little bit smaller than what Evans is.
0: There's nothing better, I'm telling you, Preston, there's nothing better as a former quarterback than if you've got a big kid that's about 6'4", 6'5", you know, who can just, like, if you're in a little bit of trouble and maybe he's pretty well covered and you could still throw it to him knowing that it's not going to be an interception or he'll catch. You know what I'm saying?
15: Yeah.
0: That's a great thing to have as a quarterback. Did we lose you?
15: No.
0: I'm just blowing you away, aren't I? This stuff is, you just can't, are you writing down what I'm saying so that you can say it? Is that what you're doing?
15: Yeah, I'm going to copy and paste is what we're going to be doing.
0: Tony liked that. Hey, Tony, he's over there like a daggone, like a secretary taking a what? A student, yeah, but taking notes, you know what I'm saying?
15: It's like Traber AI for me is what it is.
0: You know what? We should make an app like that. Just ask Traber what he thinks.
15: Just get all your thoughts on everything, and that way that you can go in there and just ask a question. And it'll pop up.
16: Traber's own chatbot.
0: Yeah, how about that, man? That's a pretty good idea. So you're going to do the NFC today?
15: Yes, that's the plan.
0: All right.
15: And are you going to sit down? Are you going to watch any of this Hall of Fame game?
0: No, I'm not going to I'm not going to watch 1 second of it. No, are you kidding me? No, I'm not going to watch any. How could they put two worst teams in that thing? I know Carolina's better, but how does Arizona get in that game? Can you explain that to me?
15: So the Hall of Fame game, from what I understand, goes off of who is getting inducted into the Hall of Fame.
0: Right.
15: So I'm assuming since Larry Fitzgerald is going in.
0: That's it.
15: And who from the Panthers? I'm blanking.
0: Is it the linebacker?
15: Yes.
0: Keekly?
15: Keekly, yeah.
0: Keekly, yes. Is he getting in this year?
15: I believe so.
0: They need to change that, because that means you got to put terrible teams in that thing. It's ridiculous.
15: Yeah.
0: I'm telling you right now, the Arizona Cardinals, I think, are what, 3.5 or 4.5? I think I might bet they're under.
15: I think that's probably good. By the way, Sam brought this point up yesterday. Is Carson Beck going to be the first player to throw the last pass of the college football season and the first pass of the NFL season?
0: Wow. Sam should have made that bet. Yeah, that would have been a great bet.
15: That would have won you a little bit of money.
0: Yeah, that's good. All right, dude, have a good show.
15: All righty, thanks, man.
0: See you. Thanks so much to my man, Tony. Did a great job, as usual. And, of course, J-Mo, that we love in the afternoons there. And then, of course, my man, Louie, out here setting everything up and doing a tremendous job. I'll be at the Lucky Star tomorrow, so if you want to come out and win some money, come see me. I'll be there. Preston Poole's coming up next. This is the leader in sports, The Animal. I'll see you.
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15: Hello and welcome into the show, everyone, on a scorching Thursday evening here in Oklahoma City. I can see the heat, what would you call it, vapors, I guess, I don't know, something like that coming off the ground. That's what it feels like. Today is a day, definitely, Sam, that if you were playing baseball and wearing metal spikes, that those spikes would be going right into the asphalt if you were walking in the parking lot.
38: These 100%. Are those days you don't want to be walking 36, and if you do, you better have the butt paste and powder ready so you don't have to do a handstand in the shower after the round.
15: And a big ol' ice chest.
38: Oh, man.
15: Somehow.
38: There's... I mean, you couldn't pay me to go. I mean, I like it when it's hot, but, I mean, this is hot and humid and... gross.
15: It is it's pretty nasty out there. But again, I would much rather it be hot than it be -5 degrees.
38: 100%.
15: Very much like that. Okay.
38: All right, about to cool off. We got football.
15: It is. Football starts officially tonight. I know obviously the NFL has been in training camp for what, a week or so now at this point. The Sooners started camp yesterday, as well as the Cowboys. By the way, Cowboys Media Day will be on Saturday. I know our very own Gideon Hamilton will be up there talking to some guys, and we're going to recap that with him on Unadvised on Saturday. So tune in for that Saturday, probably around about 2 o'clock or so, something like that, after they wrap up. Because they're getting it in early there on Saturday in Stillwater, trying to beat the heat. So, but yesterday we previewed the AFC in the NFL. And today we will preview the NFC. Conveniently enough, not that I'm this smart, but there are two NFC teams playing tonight. So let's just act like I planned that accordingly. Even though, again, I am not that smart to be able to do that. So
38: wait, are the Arizona Cardinals an NFC team or an SEC team or an AAC team?
15: I think they're 6A, something like that. No, just kidding. Yeah, that's the new, could Alabama beat Cleveland? That's the new,
38: but like I said, which one's worse, Miami or Arizona?
15: We'll find out tonight. We'll find out. Yes, we're going to talk about the Arizona Cardinals. First up, though, we're going to talk about a lot of people's favorite team around here, Sam. We're going to start in the NFC East, your favorite division. Of course, your Eagles in there. But we're going to start off with the Dallas Cowboys. Is it the Cowboys' year? I am about as old as the Cowboys' last Super Bowl win. I think. I don't remember when their last one was off the top of my head.
38: 95.
15: Yeah, so I am as old as their... Actually, their Super Bowl win is probably older than I am.
38: Is it 96? I always get it confused.
15: And it
38: I was
15: matter.
38: Born in 95.
15: Yes, so
38: it's
15: was
38: been
15: I.
38: basically since I was born.
15: Yes, yes. We were born just a couple months apart, so that counts. We're as old as the Cowboys' last Super Bowl win. Dak in full effect this season. Obviously, they franchise tag George Pickens. They still got CeeDee Lamb as well. Jake Ferguson at tight end, newly married Jake Ferguson as well, to one of the Cavender twins. On defense, though, I think them adding Quinnen Williams, I like that. Got some other guys, Rashawn Gary, I think is pretty decent. I'm just reading off this list here of some of the guys. And then, of course, them drafting Caleb Downs, I thought was pretty big. And then Javonte Williams had a good season last year. I want to see if he can back that up for the Cowboys. But what are your thoughts on the Cowboys heading into this season?
38: I've talked about it all week. I talked about it last night with my dad on Hump Me and Hump Days. I said, I'm not joking. Like, this is not like a reverse psychology jinx or anything. I actually think this might be the Cowboys' year. I think that this is a legitimate contender in the NFC. And no, they're not as good on paper as the Rams or some of these other teams, but I do think that they do have the top wide receiver duo in the NFL. I think I could say that with CD and George Pickens. I put them even a little bit ahead of Adams and Puka as far as weapons to throw to. And Dak Prescott, I mean, he has been really solid when he's been healthy. His problem has not been he's not healthy all the time. And also, in the playoffs, he's kind of laid eggs. Not kind of. He has laid eggs in the playoffs. But if he could somehow overcome that scar tissue from the past and really produce in the playoffs, I mean, this team, with the addition of Christian Parker calling the defensive plays, coming from my Eagles, I think that's a huge upgrade from Eberflus. You draft Caleb Downs in the secondary. You add Revel Jr. and Kobe Durant in the secondary. You also are moving Demarion Overshown to the green dot, and he's going to be calling the plays for the defense, which I think is a good move. And you have Gary, and like you said, the two big boys in the middle with Quinnen Williams and Kenny Clark to stop the run. I am thinking that not only are they going to win the NFC East, I might pick the Cowboys to go to the NFC Championship game.
15: The only issue I have with that is their schedule is not the easiest this year. They've got to play Baltimore at home, on the road in Houston, on the road at Green Bay. Obviously, they play the Eagles twice, as well as the Giants and the Commanders. But also, they've got to play the Rams and the Seahawks. So they've got a little bit of a tough schedule. But if you can pick up, like, there's a stretch where they play Arizona, Indiana, Tennessee, and the 49ers all, like, a few games in a row. So you can pick up, you know, a bunch of wins right there. And then they get into the stretch of Eagles at home, on the road at Seattle, and at the Rams. So, you know, if you could split some of those games as well, I could definitely see that happening. So
38: saw a video today of Caleb Downs just absolutely shutting down. I think it was, who was it? It was somebody. I think it might have been Flournoy in practice. But, I mean, Caleb Downs, I thought he was the steal of the draft. Really, I thought that the Eagles and the Cowboys both got steals with the Cowboys getting Downs and then the Eagles getting Mekhi Lemon on the other side of the ball as a wide receiver. But Caleb Downs, I think, is going to make a huge impact in that secondary, a secondary that probably put out some of the worst tape you'll ever see last year as far as an NFL secondary, the breakdowns, the miscommunications. I mean, those guys were awful last year. They can only get better. And let's not forget that Christian Parker was working with, you know, Cooper DeJean or Quinion Mitchell and a lot of young, good, not only cornerbacks, but safeties as well. I mean, this guy knows what he's talking about. He hasn't called plays yet, but I would expect the Cowboys defense to be a whole lot better.
15: Yeah, when I went and watched my Chargers play the Cowboys, I knew that that secondary for the Cowboys was bad when Quentin Johnston was getting one-handed touchdown grabs on them. So I knew that was then. But yeah, I'm kind of with you. I kind of like the Cowboys this year. I won't probably go as far as you as to say that they can make the NFC Championship game, but I definitely think they're a contender to win that division 100%. 100%. All right, let's rip the Band-Aid off. What about your Philadelphia Eagles?
38: Well, I think that we talked a lot about it yesterday with Jalen Hurts. It's a big year for him, but again, I don't think he's under more pressure than Lamar or Joe Burrow or Josh Allen or any of these other quarterbacks who haven't even gotten to a Super Bowl or much less won Super Bowl MVP. So let's slow down on that a little bit. I do think it's going to be addition by subtraction losing A.J. Brown. Just the culture in the locker room went to absolute crap whenever him and Hurts stopped talking to each other. You can't have a quarterback and a wide receiver who didn't talk. That's yeah. where you get a positivity blow-up doll bunny in the locker room. On defense, I don't necessarily love the fact that they don't have a key edge rusher, right? I mean, they've lost a couple guys there. But, I mean, I just mentioned them. Cooper DeJean, Quinion Mitchell, you add Reek Woolen in their secondary, and obviously Vic Fangio doesn't blitz. And so I like the fact that they have really solid guys in that secondary, Makuba from Texas as well. But I do think Smith is good enough to be a number one. I love the addition of Mekhi Lemon because what does Jalen Hurts like to do when he feels that pressure? He likes to check it down. And who was the best in the slot from 5 to 10 yards in college football last year? It was Mekhi Lemon. And so I think that's a huge addition there. And I listen, it's going to come down to the play calling of Sean Mannion. And Sean Mannion was the quarterback's coach, Coach Jordan Love and Malik Willis in Green Bay. And I think he's a very bright mind, but he's going to put Jalen Hurts under center a whole lot more than he's ever been. In his entire NFL career, Hurts has only been under center 15% of the snaps, and they're looking over 60% of the snaps he's going to be under center this year. I like that if he can get comfortable with it, because it will help get Saquon Barkley more involved in the game, and you cannot have another year like last year where you have a 2,000-yard rusher really not getting the ball, and when he does get the ball, he's running it into the line. And it doesn't have to do with a bad offensive line. It had to do with bad play calling from Petullo. So let's wait and see on Mannion, but I think it's going to be a huge upgrade having him in there instead of Petullo. So I'm still high on the Eagles, not quite as high as the Cowboys, but I would say Philly definitely a playoff team.
15: That stat of him not being under center is actually insane.
38: The only time he was under center was the tush push.
15: Yeah, that's very true. But that's crazy, because I mean, you think obviously NFL, you think under center,
38: yeah,
15: a good majority of the time. So that is crazy. Yeah, wide receiver wise, Marquise Brown, if he's healthy, do you think he's able to add anything to this team?
38: Yeah, I definitely do. I think that he can kind of play that Jahan Dotson role from last year. They lose Dotson, I can't remember where he went. And then I'm also looking for them to use a couple tight ends sometimes. They added Eli Stowers from Vanderbilt, right? And to go along with Dallas Goedert. So maybe some more two tight end sets than you might have seen in the past. So I think they're going to be good. I'm just not convinced how good yet because of so much change over the offseason.
15: Well, they're the opposite of the Cowboys schedule-wise. They have a very favorable schedule, the Eagles do.
38: Mm-hmm.
15: And I kind of like that. I like a nice favorable schedule. So I think I'm in on the Eagles this year, and I think they probably win the division, in my opinion. All right, let's move on to the Washington Commanders. They're, what, 2 years now out from making it to the NFC Championship game in Jaden Daniels' first season. Obviously, he was banged up pretty much all of last year with different injuries. Him and his mother have got right, and he is ready to get back after it. this what was this guy's name, that the running back, Kroski Merritt, they call him Bill, right. Is that his name? I wanted to see a lot more from him a season ago because he was a rookie that was very hyped up. In every year we get a guy on in fantasy football where they're like, this is the ultimate sleeper. This is the ultimate sleeper. So he got very hyped up a year ago. Didn't really pan out, but not much really panned out for the Commanders a year ago.
38: And they got Rashad White now, too.
15: Yes. Yeah, they have Rashad White and Bill Kroski Merritt, who will be their two tailbacks. I would assume Kroski Merritt will probably be the starter in Washington. Now, wide receiver-wise, they feel a little thin. It's Terry McLaurin and everyone else.
38: Well, Stephon Diggs now.
15: Oh, yeah, that's right. They just yesterday. Got Stephon Diggs. Yeah,
38: this that's is a huge upgrade from whether you want to say Van Jefferson or Antonio Williams, for sure.
15: Yeah, for sure. And De'Ami Brown, who hasn't really done much in his career so far, and he was supposed to be pretty decent. I don't like their defense, though. Do not like their defense at all.
38: I like Sane Ristrill, but other than that, I mean, I don't know. I agree with you.
15: Odafa Owe, I'll tell you this. He was on the Chargers a season ago. The guy's a monster coming off the edge for sure. But other than that, I mean, I'm looking here, and this thing we have here from Mike Clay, who's kind of projected everything. He's projecting that defense to be the 30th ranked defense in the NFL.
38: Mm-hmm.
15: It's not good.
38: Now, I would project that Daniels has a much better year. And I say much better. He was hurt last year.
15: Yeah.
38: But I think that the offense is going to put up some points, but like you said, I don't love their schedule, first of all, and I don't love the fact that, you know, some of those guys that were on that defense when they made that run to the NFC Championship game a couple of years ago are gone.
15: They have a very tough schedule this upcoming season. Very tough for the Commanders, so we'll see what they're able to do, but I was very high on Jaden Daniels after his rookie season. Banged up last year, and I think he's going to bounce back and be pretty good. All right, the New York Giants, they are the subject of Hard Knocks this year. Still need to watch that. Have not watched that yet. I might dive into that tonight. Jackson Dart, Cam Scadaboo, back healthy after his ankle got put on the wrong way in one of those games. You'll have Malik Nabers back after he tore an ACL a season ago. I really, really like this offense. Sam, they add Isaiah Likely in the offseason from the Ravens. He follows Sean Harbaugh over from Baltimore. I really, really like what they've done on offense.
38: We'll see. I am not sold on the Giants. I think too many off-the-field issues, drama in the offseason with, I mean, Abdul Carter and Jackson Dart drama, and we don't even have to get into that, but Scadaboo's injury, then Scadaboo, I mean, doing flips at Fanatics Fest and didn't look healthy to me whenever he did that flip. I don't know about you, but Nabers coming off of an injury and likely in a new spot, and you don't have Wandale Robinson anymore. You don't have Dexter Lawrence anymore. I am not sold on the Giants. I think they finished last in the East.
15: That being said, I am with you. I think they do finish last. But remember last year, I mean, they got some games early from some teams that were, you know, not expecting that much from the Giants. I mean, they beat the Eagles early.
38: I think so.
15: And I know they beat the Chargers early a season ago. So, you know, maybe if they get some early games and they can kind of be competitive. By the way, do you know Odell Beckham Jr. is on that team again?
38: OBJ's in New York? Yes. I had not heard that.
15: He is. He's back on the roster.
38: I need to watch that Hard Knocks.
15: Yeah, I need to dive into that. Juju Smith-Schuster on the team as well.
38: How about that?
15: It's like
38: the Golden State Warriors.
15: Yeah, the Island of Misfit Toys for the New York Giants. All right, we need to take a timeout. When we come back, we'll get into the NFC North and NFC South. I'm Preston Poole.
38: That's being told the Seahawks are on Hard Knocks, not the Giants.
15: I thought it was the... I saw a clip from John Harbaugh, a Hard Knocks clip. Maybe
38: I saw that too. The speech of the team to the team, where he was like, "This is. Are you guys nervous? This is the New York Football Giants."
15: Maybe I'm just dumb and don't pay attention.
38: Maybe that was just the team that released that video.
15: Yeah, it might have been. Yeah, like I said earlier, I'm dumb. All right, so don't hold it against me.
38: I'll watch it.
15: Yeah, I'll watch Hard Knocks. All right, I'm Preston Poole at Sam Humphries Inside Sports right here on the Sports Animal.
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